0: introducing a new SSPX podcast series on the Episcopal Consecrations, beginning with Archbishop Marcel Lefebvre, as Father Robert Bruciani brings his story to life.
1: In preparation for the podcast, what I thought to do is give an overview of his life. Use ingenuity, you've got to use resilience, perseverance, and then also the opportunity to exercise your apostolate. A year later, he became apostolic delegate for French-speaking Africa, which meant he was basically the Pope's representative. Well, I'll tell you a quick story. I don't know, sure. Do we have time?
0: We have time. Tell a story. I'd love to hear
1: it. It wasn't a playground. It was a physically tough place to be. I think the church at this point had reached its zenith, or an apogee, its high point, and the winds of change were coming.
0: Father Bruciani, it is a pleasure to have you, and first time you and I have talked, first podcast you've done, is that right?
1: That's correct, yes, yeah, indeed. Well,
0: very happy to have you, and for those who may not know who you are the Bursar General of the Society, and you are currently in Menzingen, Switzerland, is that correct?
1: That's correct, yes. Yes.
0: Very good. Well, what have you been doing beforehand? Were you a district superior, or were you stationed in various places?
1: Immediately before I came to Menzingen here in Switzerland, which was 2004, beginning of 2004, I was a district superior in Great Britain and Ireland from 2015. And then before that, I was 8 years in India, in the mission in India. And and before that, I was 3 years at St. Michael's School in the UK.
0: Oh, yeah. Very good.
1: Ordained in 2004. I was a late vocation. And before that, I was did seminary. And then I worked in the family business, a bakery and coffee shops.
0: Oh, great.
1: I was helping my father in that family. It was a medium-sized business. And then before that, I was working for an American company in London. I was working in the treasury. And before that, I did engineering. I was in studied engineering. So yeah, I'm an old time.
0: So did the other priests there at the General House, did they convince you to go into the kitchen and do some baking for them? Because obviously you have a talent for it.
1: Well, the thing is, I was actually in the office doing all of the accounting in there. But I did drive the delivery van when the driver was on holiday, occasionally work behind the counter when there was somebody.
0: If we need a quick escape, you're the guy.
1: Yeah, indeed. For delivery, yes. Yeah. Yes, I don't know how quick I am, but okay. you can come with me.
0: All right.
1: Good.
0: Well, Father, this is our first episode that we're doing on the consecrations. And this is sort of a mini series talking about, well, trying to help people understand why the consecrations are necessary. And to do that, we have to look at the history of the society a little bit. Obviously, we're going to be looking at the 1988 consecrations in a later episode. But we have to understand the history of the society. And to understand the history of the society, we have to understand the founder. We have to understand the life of Archbishop Lefebvre. Now, obviously, there's a long biography written by Bishop Tissier de Malleray, God rest his soul. There's even a documentary movie about Archbishop Lefebvre. So obviously we're not going to be able to cover all of that here today, but where would you like to start in helping us to understand the life of Archbishop Lefebvre as it pertains to the consecrations and where we are today in 2026?
1: In preparation for the podcast, what I thought to do is give an overview of his life, told as a story. And then, which brings us to the point when he was about to found the Society of St. Pius X, just brings us up to there. So you can see where he came from, what inspired him, his character, and how really Providence laid the foundations for the greatest work of his life, which came at the end of his life. And so I'd like to tell that story, if I may.
0: Absolutely. You and I talked a little bit ahead of time, and you passed along a few notes, and you started out some of your notes with this interesting anecdote about walking through Rome. Can you share that, Father?
1: Yeah, I was a tourist in Rome, and as you do, you're walking by the bookshops and flicking through the books. And then there was a booklet, and it attempted to summarize the life of all of the popes and the entire history of the church. And then, and so as I was flicking through this book, I came to Pope Paul VI. And in his little paragraph, which described his life, it was almost entirely given over to the sadness of his pontificate on account of a prelate by the name of Archbishop Marcel Lefebvre. And then, I mean, I was a member of the Society of St. Pius X. I was one of the faithful. And it was that point when I actually realized that, wow, he must have been a really big man. You know, I went to the Latin Mass because, you know, I could see the beauty of it and the doctrinal rectitude of it. And then also I was totally repelled by what had happened to the church, the liturgy of the church, the modern liturgy of the church. But it was a realization that he was the... He was an important man in the church. I mean, in fact, later research showed me that he was, in fact, one of the most consequential and heroic figures of modern church history. And I think many people say that one day he will be raised to the altars. And if you read his life and if you read his works, there are many of them. And if you speak to people who know him, I don't think that is a far-fetched expectation that one day he will be raised to the altars for his defense of Catholic tradition. In perhaps what is the most serious doctrinal, liturgical, pastoral crisis that the church has actually ever felt, ever suffered. He was the man of the moment.
0: And so today we're going to be looking at his life as it leads up to that moment, like you said, as it leads up to the decision that he made of whether or not to found the society and what to do in this crisis. Because, and that does, going off script here a little bit, Father, that does seem to be kind of the crux of many faithful, whether they attend SSPX chapels or not, or Novus Ordo, or there's a lot of people who recognize, oh, there's a real problem here. There are a lot of real problems here. The hard part is what to do about it.
1: What to do about it, yeah. In fact, when I was at seminary, the seminary rector at the time, and we were talking about the possibility of one day Archbishop Lefebvre being canonized. And then, of course, every saint who's canonized is essentially the church proposing that saint for the display of a heroic virtue, supernatural virtue in their life. And then seminary rectors, when we were debating what virtue will he be raised to the altar, if he is one day raised to the altar, what virtue will he be canonized for? And the seminary rector didn't hesitate for a moment. He said the supernatural virtue of prudence.
0: Prudence.
1: Obviously, we know it's one of the moral virtues, the main moral virtue. In Latin, recta ratio agibilium, the right reason of things to be done. And it's knowing what, with, guided by supernatural grace, deciding how a difficult situation be resolved. And the Archbishop displayed this virtue an astonishing degree, if not a miraculous degree, in the way he actually proceeded. And I think the existence of the Society of St. Pius X today, and the fact that it is in the limelight today, because it is, again, repeating an act of prudence, a great act of prudence in the consecrations, is testimony, I think, to the guidance of the Holy Ghost in his decision-making those years ago. It was in 1988 when the first consecrations happened.
0: So where did this come from, right? I guess we look back at the early life and where his life began.
1: Well, let me just go through the notes and tell the story. Now, the story of his long life. It began in a pious home in northern France, and he passed through seminary in Rome. He was ordained. And he was called to an inspiring religious missionary life in the African bush in Gabon. And he was distinguished by episcopal consecration, was elevated to the diplomatic ranks of the Vatican. He had great success in Africa. I'll go into this in detail. But then came the cross, the suffering of his life. He endured humiliation at the hands of his fellow bishops and suffered defeat, first in an attempt to, it's a rear guard action at the Second Vatican Council. There was a group of fathers who tried to resist the changes, the liberal changes that were being enacted. The changing of all of the documents on which were used for the debate of the council, and then trying to water down at least the heterodox or ambiguous statements, propositions within those documents. And his group of traditional fathers that he helped organize, they were largely unsuccessful. And then, as he was the Superior General of the Holy Ghost Fathers, a religious missionary organization, a religious order, he, after the council, all of the religious orders were told to implement the council in their locally in their religious orders. And then he, as Superior General, he could see that there was a great, you know, the winds of change were bringing destruction, auto-destruction to the church. And so he battled against his order to try and to limit the damage of the new spirit of Vatican II. And then it came to a culmination, I'll talk about it later, where he was unsuccessful in preserving his religious order from the revolution. And he was basically forced out of his religious order, or forced to resign as Superior General. And he couldn't stay and watch its auto-demolition. And so he left. And at the age of 63, it looked like he was going to retire. So he was just in an apartment in Rome. But then, as he said, they took me by the scruff of the neck to found an organization that would later become the Society of St. Pius X. And he spent the rest of his life laboring for this society, and he died within it. So, shall I start at the beginning?
0: Let's do it, Father. Yes. Yes.
1: Marcel François Marie Joseph Lefebvre was born on the 29th of November, 1905, in the industrial town of Tourcoing, near Lille, in northern France, industrial region of France. Rains a lot there. Mm. Bit like the UK as well. Yeah. His parents, René and Gabrielle Lefebvre, they were married in 1902, and they were very devout Catholics. And they had eight children, and whom they raised in the fear and love of God. Now, his father, René, he was a factory owner, and a sensitive man, but unyielding in his defense of principle. And he died in a Nazi concentration camp in 1944. He'd been arrested by the Gestapo in 1941. And he worked for the resistance, the French resistance. And he was in communication with British intelligence. And then also in the First World War, he helped British intelligence at the same time. So he was a heroic man. I mean, can you imagine the tension of the time? I don't think it's possible for us all this time later, you know, it's nearly a century later to understand how difficult it would be. So he must have been a really courageous man. And his mother, as courageous was his father, his mother was a holy woman, a very holy woman. She was a Franciscan tertiary, third order Franciscan, and devoted to the apostolate. And she was known commonly as Good Madame Lefebvre, because she was very saintly. And if you read the biography, Bishop Tissier's biography, yeah, I mean, she was a saint. Yes. And she suffered greatly, and she inspired all around her. Now, the atmosphere of the Lefebvre home was one of intense piety, as you'd imagine, and sacrifice, but being a good Catholic family, not a little laughter. I think that the temperaments of all the children, you get glimpses of it in the biography. You can see they live their life with a flicker of a smile in the corner of their mouths. Marcel's elder brother, René, became a missionary priest in Gabon, and he had three sisters, Jeanne, Bernadette, and Christiane, who all became nuns. And so out of eight children, five embraced the religious life, which is quite remarkable. Now, Marcel was the third child. And as his mother said, there was a prophetic aura about him. And he was baptized on the day after he was born. Because of, I remember Bishop Tissier telling us in a conference, he's saying she couldn't bear to have a child who wasn't baptized. And so immediately he was born, he was taken away to be baptized. And I believe the first time he was placed in her arms was as a baptized child. And that's how deep her faith was. And she declared, he will have an important role in the church, close to the Pope. And it was true. It was true. So he grew up and went to school, the Sacred Heart School, diocesan school, and in the diocese of Lille, or in the near Lille. Tourcoing is just north of Lille. It's just a stone's throw away. And by 1919, so he must have been 14 years old, he had discerned his vocation. He told this to his parents. And initially his idea was to go to the local diocesan seminary and become a parish priest and live out his priesthood, looking after souls, which is something, you know, the greatest thing a man can do. But his father, who apparently he could see there was some liberal spirit entering into the seminaries of France or into the church in general. Because remember, this time, Pope St. Pius X, he just died. 1914, he died. And his whole pontificate was, you know, a fight against this modernist heresy, which was entering into the church. And so he made great strides in weeding out liberal elements in the seminaries, within the clergy, and consensorship of books and things like that. But there was, the rot wasn't fully, the cancer wasn't fully cut out of the church. And so these ideas were still existed. So his father, obviously, somebody well-read and who knew his faith and who knew the political situation of the time and the church, declared, no, you won't go to a diocesan seminary, you're going to go to Rome. And so off to Rome he went.
0: So his idea was that Rome would still be holding the tradition stronger, whereas in some of these more quote-unquote outlying, it sounds strange to say France is outlying, but some of the more outlying areas... Or areas where maybe there wasn't as much oversight, some of those liberal tendencies were there.
1: Yeah, I think it wasn't a function of distance from Rome, the liberalism. I think it was the intellectual environment at the time. Also, after the First World War, I imagine the whole authority of society was beginning to degrade. Now, we saw in the 60s, 1968 in particular, a total collapse of public authority. All the leaders, including churchmen, essentially stepped aside. They refused to exercise their authority, and there was a moral collapse. Now, after the First World War, that the upset of society, and the First World War passed right through Lille, and so the disorder in society, and the fact that all the best men died in the trenches, not far away from where Lille was.
0: Yeah.
1: You know, all of the leaders of tomorrow died in the trenches. And so, yeah, society was changing rapidly. Traditions were broken. Authority was disrespected. And new ideas came along for a new age, a new birth. And unfortunately, they were the wrong ideas. And so I think this is probably the dynamic of the time.
0: Yeah. And I think in a certain sense, forgive me if I'm wrong, but there would be this understandable sense of, well, all these traditions that we've had has led to this horrific war with millions dead.
1: Yeah.
0: We got to change something, right? You understand sort of the idea there, but.
1: Well, certainly for respect for political authority, who I imagine had that diminished greatly.
0: Yeah,
1: And which probably morphed into disrespect for any authority. So anyway, so he went to Rome, and in the autumn of 1923, traveled to the Eternal City to enter the French seminary on the Piazza di Santa Chiara. which is still there, of course, as a French seminary. And I was looking at it the other day, and it is a sorry place. It's just empty, boarded. I mean, there must be seminarians there, but I couldn't see any. Not like when Archbishop Lefebvre was there. He said it was so crowded, and they really crammed them in. I mean, so to kneel for meditation in the morning in the chapel, there was not even enough space for their shoulders. They were rubbing, and so some had to kneel forward, and some had to kneel back. Wow. So they could fit them all in. So the place was bursting the seams. I mean, it was still healthy, very healthy. Mm-hmm. And then the rector, Father Henri Lefloc, who really did shape Archbishop Lefebvre as a young seminarian, because he had a tremendous respect for papal authority and also papal history, all the encyclicals. And also, you know, being a son of a Pope St. Pius X, he would have been fresh in his mind the warnings against this liberalism, which was infecting the church. And so he was a rock. And he did, as Archbishop Lefebvre said, you know, he changed his own life. He said, he admitted one time in the conference to his seminarians, and he says, "I remember coming to the seminary with incorrect ideas, which I modified during my studies. For example, I thought that it was an excellent thing that the state was separated from the church. And then I realized now I was a liberal." Can you imagine that? He admitted to his seminarians. And so Father Henri Lefloc, he really did forge this spirit of love of tradition, a love of the Pope, the papacy, of Rome. And so I've written here, it was at Santa Chiara, studying the papal encyclicals, that he realized how much was at stake in the church, in its fight against modernism and the spirit of revolution. He learned that Christian civilization is a civilization ordered entirely towards Jesus Christ. Wow. Jesus Christ is King.
0: Now, and so it would be that seminary formation that, again, zooming way, way forward, that would be what he was going to be trying to replicate with the seminaries of the Society of St. Pius X, essentially.
1: Yeah, indeed. And we'll see this later on, his ideas. What he actually created in the Society of St. Pius X, you see elements of it in his life, going through the experiences of his life, which is, it's really, for a priest of the Society of St. Pius X, it really is inspiring. To know his life and to know that, you know, we're not just an organization pulled out of the imagination of a prelate, a retired prelate. Right. This is lived experience that have shaped an organization for our day, for our situation, right now in the church. And so that is a wonderful, security that we have, in Certainly. Having such deep roots, and holy roots. Yeah. So he was ordained 1929 back in Lille. And so the young Father Marcel Lefebvre returned immediately to Rome to study for a doctorate in theology. And he did that at the Gregorian University of Rome, Pontifical University of Rome. And he studied, of course, St. Thomas Aquinas, who is the theologian of the Catholic Church. And embraced for himself all of the principles of dogmatic and moral theology, and which would guide him throughout his life. And he also, Rome infused him with what he called Romanity, which is a really deep love of the sanctuaries of the apostles, of the martyrs, of the saints, and a deep love of Catholic faith. The Catholic Church is centered in Rome. After his doctorate, he was first sent as a curate, humble curate, to a parish in Lille, or near Lille, a place called Lomme. It's just a stone's throw away. And, you know, he was super organized, dynamic, fresh from his theological degree. Bishop Tissier was telling us, sometimes his sermons were a bit too deep for the congregation. And but then again, he had such a winning personality and an evident desire for holiness. They loved him. Yeah. didn't understand a word of his. I jest. They had trouble following the profundity of his sermons.
0: Sure.
1: While this was going on, his brother René, who was now a Holy Ghost father, a missionary in Gabon, you know, he said, the secular priesthood, this is not for you. You know, you need to become a missionary. You need to join me and, you know, join us in the Holy Ghost Fathers. And, a comfortable French parish. Yeah, that's not you. You know, what, you can't really give yourself entirely in a parish. The missions, that's where you need to be. And Archbishop Lefebvre probably was thinking during his meditations, you know, maybe it is God's will. And eventually made the decision. He said, yeah, I'm going to apply to join the Holy Ghost Fathers. And he became a novice in 1931. So he was only just a year and a half, maybe, as a curate in a parish in northern France. And so he went off to the Holy Ghost Fathers novitiate, where was a priest novice and learned the spiritual theology and the principles of the interior life. And then they didn't hang around in those days. And after just one quick year, he was put on a boat to Gabon, which is in West Africa. If you look at Africa, you've got on the west side of Africa, you've got this big bulge. And then it goes down. It's just after the bulge coming down. It's just south of Nigeria and Cameroon on the west coast. And, it's a difficult place to be because the climate is on the equator. So it's hot, but it's hot and humid. And then you imagine the equator to be sunshine, blue skies. But actually, often the equator, if you go there, it's a gray sky. There's so much humidity in the air that the air is almost perpetually gray. So tough place. And the early missionaries there, the Holy Ghost Fathers, you know, they had a life expectancy of about 2 years because of mosquitoes and things like that. So, it wasn't a playground. It was a physically tough place to be. But by the time, the 20th century, they'd obviously found remedies or preventative medicines against tropical diseases, most of them anyway. And so it wasn't as hard as the initial days, but nevertheless, a difficult environment to be in. So it was immediately assigned to the local seminary in Libreville, run by the Holy Ghost Fathers. And the reports were that he was entirely devoted to his students, and he taught dogmatic theology and scripture, and he was good as a superior. He had organization skills. He had a great contact with his subordinates. He obviously had a deep faith and spiritual life as well. And he warned his future African priests, you must love the truth above all things and really see it in the salvation of souls. Mm. And he became rector only

0: And then came a sudden change in his life. And he recounts in the biography, he was in a mission somewhere in the middle of nowhere. And I think he really loved the adventurous life. And I have to say, in India, you know, as a missionary, you really feel you're alive. You know, there's no such thing as first world problems in the missions. And then, and you know, and you've got to use ingenuity, you've got to use resilience, perseverance. And then also the opportunity to exercise your apostolate is unparalleled. You know, you can be in a village and somebody would just come up to you, "Father, Father, Father, somebody's dying." And you go in there and you go into a straw hut. And then just, you know, minutes before they die, you're there to anoint them. I mean, that's a quick one victory. Well, I'll tell you a quick story. I don't know. Sure. Do we have time? Do we have time?
1: We have time. Tell a story. I'd love to hear it.
0: It was one missionary station in the middle of nowhere. I think it was 3 hours from Madras, from Chennai. And we had Sunday Mass there. And then the thing is, there's loads of confessions beforehand. There's Mass. Everyone wants to talk to you afterwards. You've got to get in the car to get back to Chennai for another Mass in the morning. And so it really is a rush. And then just as I was getting into the car, somebody was saying, "Father, Father, Father, somebody's ill, they're dying. And they said, "Oh, no, okay, yeah, I'm coming. And then, no, she needs viaticum, Father, she needs, okay. So I went to the church, got the pics. And then went in the village and I was being directed down these little roads in the village. "Oh, I think it's down here, Father." And so I was thinking, "Oh, looking at the time, no. And then eventually we reached this hut, grass hut, and you have to bend down double to get into it. And sure enough, there was a lady there stretched out on a camp bed. And she didn't speak English, she was Tamil. And I had to use sign language effectively to her. And, you know, she could see the hunger in her eyes and the joy in her eyes that I'd come. And so I gave her conditional absolution and gave her extra unction and viaticum. And as I was coming out, I was thinking, okay, I'm really late, but this was well worth it. And as I was coming out of the hut, the person who dragged me from the church said, "Father, Father, wrong house.
1: Oh, no.
0: I said, "Oh, no. What are you going to do?" "So over here. And so I went into this house. And there was somebody sitting on a plastic chair with their foot up with a TV remote control. This is a village in the middle of nowhere. And then with a foot on another chair and said, "Oh, Father, I'm glad you're here. Yeah, I twisted my ankle. I wanted extra munchies." "Get out of here." But you can see, you have these experience stories like this. That's not the only story. You know, every missionary has loads of stories like this. And then Archbishop Lefebvre, he would have been living this much more intensely. Because, I mean, when I was in India, it was much more modern than Gabon was in the 1930s. But yeah, it's inspiring. You feel really alive in the mission.
1: Yeah.
0: And I'd desperately want to go back somewhere.
1: It's kind of like, Father, when you come back and someone's like, "Oh, Father, I had the worst day. I lost all the work on my Excel spreadsheet." You're like,
0: "Yeah,
1: okay."
0: Yeah, exactly. Exactly. First world problem. Yeah.
1: Yeah. Yeah.
0: "Oh, it's the wrong coffee. It's the wrong coffee. What are you thinking of?"
1: How could you? Yeah.
0: Yeah, yeah. Anyway, so he's moved from mission to mission. And in 1945, he got a telegram calling him back to Europe. And this was so just after the war. He actually was on holiday in 1939, just as the war broke out in France. And then he had to hot foot it back to Gabon because he wouldn't be able to leave the country otherwise. And so so he was called back to France. And he said he admitted he had a tear in his eye. When he received that kind of, he was leaving all these souls, and he had a big heart, and he would have loved his faithful, and I really, really cherish it. And it is sad. I was desperately sad leaving India, not for all the things I left behind, or even all the people I left behind, but most of them, yes, yeah, really much so. And so he had a tear in his eye, and he went back, and he came back to scene of devastation. He was called to be the seminary rector.

0: or they call it a scholasticat, as in, not a seminary, the rector of a scholasticat in Mortain in Normandy. So 1945, so D-Day had gone right through and then and come back again because there was a counter-offensive, a German panzer division fought over Mortain, and it was the US 30th Infantry Division who were there. Mm. And so by the time he got there, the place was, you know, it was a war zone. You know, there were no windows left in the seminary. And he had a group, he had to basically start up this seminary again. And he had these chaps coming from all over the place. I mean, there was even, you know, soldiers from the front, people who had been displaced, even German soldiers, you know, they're decommissioned, and then they were there. And so he had to form them into a cohesive student body. And then, but of course, because the whole motive of being there is supernatural, their national rivalries and all that, that's always secondary. That's nothing compared to the sort of the purpose of being there, which is to become a priest and or become a religious in the Holy Ghost Fathers. And he showed all of his organizational skills, management skills and his people skills. He got his father, you know, who just died, he got his old car and he turned it into a flatbed truck. Mm. And then because, I mean, the whole, there were no supermarkets or there were no, you know, all the whole...
1: Sure.
0: The whole food system had broken down in the war. And so he used to drive around farms with his seminarians and then just begging for food on the different farms. And of course, you know, a young, dynamic father who had come and then he just wants to feed his seminarians, you know, with generosity. And I'm sure he purchased what he could. And then he kept them fed. And that was, he endeared himself to his seminarians as a result of that. And and so he got the seminary back together. But it was not to be for very long because 2 years later, out of the blue, totally shocked, he was appointed by Pope Pius XII, Vicar Apostolic of Dakar.
1: Mm.
0: And so I know this came as a total shock to him. And so he had to become a bishop. So he went back to Lille, where he was consecrated a bishop. And then, a vicar apostolic, I'll just explain what that is. It's a missionary bishop who governs a territory on behalf of the Pope. Now, it's when you have a nascent church, before you've got the structure of the diocese, instead of having a bishop over a diocese, you have a vicar apostolic, who is basically the roving bishop. So he was the roving bishop. So, and then the year later, he was appointed as the apostolic delegate for French-speaking Africa, which is astonishing. So he was the Pope's representative for all of the French-speaking nations of Africa. It's probably about, you know, a quarter, even a third of Africa. And so, let's see, do I have the details of what that entailed? I'll come to that later, how big a job that was.
1: I have a quick question on that, Father. The being the vicar apostolic, so there were the Holy Ghost Fathers still in Gabon and other places.
0: Yeah.
1: And so being the vicar apostolic, you said he was kind of like a roving bishop. Would that be, so he wouldn't necessarily have jurisdiction over the Holy Ghost Fathers.
0: He would be there to
1: do confirmations, et cetera. And so it's sort of a similar situation as to how he set up the bishops for the SSPX later, starting to see some parallels.
0: I have to say I'm not too strong on canon law enough. In terms of church structures, the difference between an auxiliary bishop and a vicar apostolic. I think a vicar apostolic has jurisdiction.
1: He does. Okay,
0: probably enough. Roving jurisdiction, whereas the bishops of the society, they are auxiliary bishops, so they are literally there to be to provide the sacraments. Archbishop Lefebvre was really adamant that he did not want to give any semblance of us creating a parallel hierarchy, because that would be schismatic. And then so, although he was accused of being schismatic, but, you know, he did everything he could to show that no, the Pope is the Pope. I submit to the Pope in all things Catholic, all things that correspond to, you know, the Catholic faith. and morals. And so a vicar apostolic, I stand to be corrected, does have jurisdiction, but okay. not over a fixed diocese. It's probably more. And don't forget, it was in Dakar. It wasn't in Gabon.
1: Okay, that's right.
0: Now, in terms of the structure of the church in West Africa at that time, again, I didn't research it before the podcast, so I'm a bit ignorant at the moment, I have to say.
1: Yeah, but he would go where he was needed and provide the support. And
0: Absolutely. Now, he was a bit shocked about Dakar because that's in Senegal. Senegal is the most eastern country in that bulge that comes out in Africa. The most western country in the of Africa, and it was predominantly Muslim, so that was a bit of a surprise. But anyway, so a year later, he became apostolic delegate for French-speaking Africa, which meant he was basically the Pope's representative. Not quite he wasn't a nuncio, but it's almost like a nuncio. For instance, the French state recognized him as being being deserving of all of the honors of an ambassador.
1: I see.
0: And so you know, it was a greatly elevated position. And so he admitted that he was terrified. He was the Pope's representative across 44 ecclesiastical territories, stretching from Morocco to Madagascar, and responsible for diplomatic relations and the oversight of a dozen different missionary institutes. And as the apostolic delegate, as the vicar apostolic of Dakar and apostolic delegate, he worked wonders in Africa. It's not an exaggeration to say that he was the great builder of the African church, French-speaking African church. First of all, he executed the Pope's instructions to rapidly Africanize the hierarchy. Because the winds of change were coming, decolonization, communist revolution, disorder. It was really important that all of the hierarchies in Africa had indigenous clergy, so they wouldn't be vulnerable to being removed in time of upset or turmoil. And so, you know, he was basically working to make the African hierarchy indigenous. And under his tenure, the number of priests and brothers and nuns, you know, went up almost exponentially. It was a really fruitful time. And I think that it not only did it mirror the growth in the number of faithful throughout the church during the 50s, but it was especially so, I think, in Africa, because it was still something, it had that miraculous newness about it, probably as the early church had led to its miraculous propagation. And he begged for funds, drove across the continents to recruit religious congregations, founded new seminaries, established Carmelite convents. And one of his sisters was a Carmelite Christian. Mm. And he, being a very supernatural man, he realized that, you know, next to every seminary, there should be a Carmelite convent. So you've got these very holy nuns praying for the seminarians. And to this day, in the Societies of Pius X, we have Carmelite convents praying for seminarians. So it's a wonderful, wonderful thing. He was omnipresent, constantly visiting remote missions. So he liked going back in the bush as well. And he established the first bishops' assemblies in Africa and fiercely defended Catholic social doctrine against the creeping threats of communism and secularism. And as one biographer noted, after Archbishop Lefebvre, French-speaking Africa would never be the same. Mm. No. He was from being the Vicar Apostolic of Dakar, he, in 1955, was made the Archbishop of Dakar. So there, he would have fixed jurisdiction. And then also over the other dioceses of the underneath the archbishop. And in 1960, Pope John the 23rd appointed him assistant to the pontifical throne. Now, we come now to what he called the dream of Dakar. And I think the church at this point had reached its zenith or an apogee, its high point, and the winds of change were coming. He realized when he was in Africa that something was not right in the church. And there was a new zeitgeist bringing modernism and submission to the world. Now, Pope St. Pius X, as I've mentioned before, had fought these evils 50 years before, and they had returned. And this was deeply troubling to the Archbishop. And it's at this time that he had what he later called the dream of Dakar. And he relates this in his book, Spiritual Journey, which is probably the last book he wrote. It's like a spiritual testament. And I'll just read out the passage. If the Holy Ghost permits, before entering, if it please God, into the bosom of the Holy Trinity, I will be allowed to realize the dream of which he gave me a glimpse one day in the Cathedral of Dakar. In the face of progressive degradation of the priestly ideal, my dream was to transmit the Catholic priesthood of our Lord Jesus Christ in all its doctrinal purity and in all its missionary charity, just as he conferred it on his apostles, just as the Roman Church always transmitted it until the middle of the 20th century. How should I carry out that which appeared then to me as the sole solution to revive the Church and Christianity? I was still in a dream, but there appeared to me already the need not only to confer the authentic priesthood, to teach not only the sana doctrina, the sane doctrine, approved by the Church, but also to transmit the profound and unchanging spirit of the Catholic priesthood and of the Christian spirit essentially bound to the great prayer of our Lord, which is his sacrifice on the cross that he expresses eternally. So that was in 1955. You could see the winds of change coming. And Archbishop Lefebvre was on the wrong side of the zeitgeist. It wasn't a deliberate decision, but it came, I think, as a slow realization that there was something desperately wrong in the church.
1: Father, do you have an opinion or thought as to why he was preserved from this changing modernism? Because I would presume there were other of his confreres, his seminary classmates at the French seminary in Rome, who had become modernist by this point. There were other Holy Ghost fathers who had become modernist by this point. I've heard it said that perhaps it was because he was in Africa for so long, he was sort of insulated from the modernization that was happening up in Europe at the time. What do you think, Father?
0: Yeah, most certainly that is the case. When you're in a mission, you're with simple people who, and you see the faith in much more simply. It's not sophisticated. It's you're not trying to beat the Joneses. You're not trying to look cool. You're not trying to be a YouTube star in the missions or anything like that. And so it is much down to earth. You're close to reality. But I think it's his whole life. I think a soul is, well, it's clear, the earliest experience of a soul from the cradle have an influence the rest of a soul's life. And for him, he was prepared. He was privileged. He was providence providing him with the formation that enabled him to miss or to see for what it was, the allure of the world. He was able to discern that. Also, I mean, his character, he had a natural temperament. He knew who he was. He wasn't uncertain. He knew what he was about. He was a man full of self-confidence, but humility at the same time. It's a rare combination, I think. Somebody who has a certitude in what they believe, and at the same time, they are humble. And he just had that. And yeah, some of his friends, they became, yeah, they went along with the Zeitgeist. Some of them were obviously not so enthusiastic, but maybe sure. It was too uncomfortable not to go along. And as events proved, you know, you stood up against it and you were out. And then we see the first instance of this in his next episode. He left Africa in 1962, and he was reassigned to the Diocese of Toul in France. Now, leaving Africa was something he expected because of the decolonization and the imperative of a native Catholic hierarchy in Africa. But being appointed to the smallest diocese in France, it was a bit of a surprise to him. And it was clearly a deliberate attempt by the French bishops to sideline him. He was a great man in the church. You know, he was an assistant to the pontifical throne. I mean, he would have been, ordinarily, he would have, you know, been a cardinal, appointed a cardinal. Yeah. But yeah. They wanted to humiliate him, I think. He was totally nonplussed by this. He was not resentful or anything like that. And his the smallest diocese in France. Well, every soul is a diocese, he said. It doesn't matter. And he did great work. In the few months that he was there, he did wonderful work. He had a 2CV car. I don't know if you remember those old Citroën 2CVs. Uh-huh. You know, the iconic, French yeah. iconic car. He used to drive himself around visiting his priests. And what he saw broke his heart. He saw parishes empty, priests in tears in front of him, saying, "Nobody comes anymore, Father. My Lord, or Your Excellency, nobody comes anymore. What are we to do? What's happening to the church?" And so he set about, you know, trying to put things in order to rekindle a missionary spirit within this diocese of Toul. But his confreres in the Holy Ghost Fathers, they were so outraged that their great hero had been, as they said, Toulerized, sent to Toul, the smallest diocese in France, that they elected him superior general of the order.
1: Oh, wow.
0: So he had to leave. He had to leave as a diocesan bishop and act as superior general to this missionary order. So I reading between the lines, I think it came as a bit of a surprise to him. And if you actually read the Bishop Tissier's account of his election, it was a really close-run thing. Mm-hmm. You know, it was, yeah, had all the marks of providence about it, because it wasn't a dead set by any stretch of the imagination. And now, so as Superior of the Holy Ghost Fathers, is being made Superior General of the Holy Ghost Fathers, this coincided with the Second Vatican Council, which began in 1962. And so he was obviously, as a bishop, he was one of the council fathers. And he looked forward, and he was part of a preparatory commission preparing documents for this council. And he looked forward to assisting at a great historic event that would present Catholic tradition, Catholic doctrine, mm-hmm. teaching in all its beauty to a mm-hmm. modern world, which was starved and needed nourishing. And instead, he experienced what I say, call here, horror in slow motion, as he understood, he realized that the council had been hijacked. There was a revolution that evacuated all the preparatory work and took over the positions, the commissions, and railroaded the council to a completely new idea of the church, which yeah. wasn't Catholic.
1: And those preparatory documents, for the most part, were extraordinary. They were very well done, at least from my recollection.
0: I have read them. Some of my confreres have.
1: And I haven't, but I remember doing an episode during our crisis series some years ago, and one of the, and I don't remember who it was now, but one of the fathers said the preparations for Vatican II were extraordinary. It could have been a wonderful council, and then, like you said, it got hijacked, railroaded, whatever term you want to use.
0: Yeah, yeah. No, it was a full-scale revolution, I think. You know, it was well-planned. It was the French and German and Dutch bishops who did it. Now, his reaction was, of course, he wasn't just going to throw up his hands and say, oh, maybe it was the inspiration of the Holy Ghost. No, no, no, no. He formed a, or helped form a body called the Caetas Internationalis Patre, who the International Group of Fathers, who tried to resist. They don't hold back. They managed to bring about some modifications to various documents, but essentially the revolution, you know, steamrolled any opposition to their project, which is basically to turn the Church of God into the Church of Man in service of the world. And, you know, that's why we're here today. That's why the church is a windswept house. It really is. And so, it was a rear guard action that he fought at the Second Vatican Council. And then he went back home, or went back to a superior general of the Holy Ghost Fathers. And of course, all of the religious orders, they were told to implement the spirit of the council, or the changes of the council, or I don't know exactly what orders they received, but anyway, you needed to update your religious orders to suit this new age, new Pentecost we're in. And then he spent intervening years between the council and the general chapter of his order, which is in 1968, touring the globe, all of the houses around the globe. And, he realized that the revolution was destroying his own order. And he really did try hard to restore Catholic tradition, to restore Catholic spirituality and asceticism, cultivation of virtue. But it was, again, a rearguard action. And the sad episode of his life was the general chapter of 1968. So like the Second Vatican Council, the chapter was hijacked by the liberals, who insisted on a destructive modernization of the order. And Archbishop Lefebvre, at the very beginning of the chapter, he was sidelined. He was basically prevented from joining the commissions which would discuss new rules or new directions that the order would follow. He was expected to chair the revelation of their findings, but he had no say. And so they sidelined him.
1: And as the superior general, they had no say.
0: This is absolutely outrageous, outrageous. Yeah. Now, I think Archbishop Lefebvre, he did complain in Rome, saying this is actually legal, but no, maybe you just need a holiday. Let your assistants cope with it. the dream to be a superior general of your order, and they stab you in the back. I mean, that must have been devastating. And I'll just read this passage here. So he left the general chapter realizing that it'd been sidelined, and he didn't want to preside over its auto-destruction. And so he returned to the mother house. And when the chapter elected a new superior general, he packed a single bag and left. And it was a pathetic scene. And this is how it's Bishop Tissier described it. As he was leaving, a French seminarian saw him and asked, "Where are you going like that, Excellency?" "I don't know," the Archbishop replied. When the seminarian offered assistance, the bishop gently declined, saying, "Thank you, that's all right." The homeless bishop initially found refuge at the Institute of the Holy Ghost before moving into a small rented room at the Villa Lithuania, run by Lithuanian sisters. I mean, tragedy. From a career which led him to be an assistant to the papal throne, to being in a rented room at the age of 63, only at the age of 63. Now, at this time, he thought his active life was over, and he prepared himself for a well-earned, though perhaps sad, retirement in Rome. He had fought as hard as he could. And the dream of Dakar, well, perhaps it was just a dream. He must have said to himself.
1: Yeah.
0: But it wasn't. It wasn't. So even the same year, 1968, a number of seminarians knocked on his door from Santa Chiara, the French seminary, asking for his help to be formed as Catholic priests, because the revolution had totally turned the seminary upside down. And then also the Catholic universities. Father Olagnier is one of the founding seminarians. He relates how they decided to do away with Latin because it was a difficult language and people didn't speak it anymore.
1: Yeah.
0: And so as Father Olagnier pointed out, he said, well, that closed off, you know, a huge portion of the traditions of the church written in Latin, right. All the fathers of the church, all the
1: not to mention all the research, all the
0: the liturgy too. This time 68, there was still the Novus Ordo Missae was being debated and put together. It wasn't promulgated yet, seminarians knocked on his door, and that knocking was destined to echo through history. Until that moment, it seems that the Archbishop's life was just a preparation. And what came next will obviously be the subject of the next podcast. The life of the Society of St. Pius X and its trials with the Roman authorities. But what I'd like to do before we go is just to finish painting the picture, the tableau, the portrait of the great man, and also describe what's left, what he left behind. Now, what was the Archbishop like as a man? So we've seen him been on a whirlwind tour of his life. Up until the great turning point. And until this point, his life was remarkable enough. He was a scholar, he was a priest, he was a missionary, he was a bishop, a diplomat. He'd achieved great success in Africa and suffered disappointing defeat on his return to Europe. Although he never suspected it, his life until that moment had been but the laying of a foundation for the most fruitful, dramatic, and climactic chapter. And I think we can say in hindsight, we can see the hand of providence that put him through all of these experiences, these situations, to gain not only the knowledge, but the virtue necessary to continue or to put forward the project that he had first in his mind in the dream of Dakar. Now, Archbishop Lefebvre was a man, as one commentator states, defined by a striking balance of seemingly contrasting qualities. He possessed an inflexible adherence to Catholic principles, alongside a profoundly gentle, courteous, and fatherly nature. He paid great attention to detail where necessary, yet showed a broad-mindedness towards souls and a sweeping view, geopolitical view of the world, and also an overview of the church and beyond. From the outside, he had the following traits. Those who knew him often remarked on his unyielding convictions. He was described as having an iron will, an enormous energy, beneath a calm exterior. Now, when it came to defending Catholic dogma, he was as stubborn as a mule, as one bishop said. And another said he clung grimly to his views. And so he was having nothing of it. Now, the reason why this is, it's not because he's pig-headed. It's not because he's proud in any way. It's because he possessed the wisdom. Now, in philosophy, we learn that wisdom is the knowledge of all things by the highest causes. So when you know the principles that govern a particular subject matter, once you know the principles, you can see all the conclusions. So for example, a biologist will know the principles, if he's a good biologist, will know all the principles of biology. And that will give him a knowledge that of zoology, it will give him knowledge of plant science, it will give him a knowledge of, you know, biochemistry. It will give him, you know, once he possesses the highest form of knowledge, he can see all the conclusions in there. And so when the bishop is defending Catholic doctrine, he can link it all back to the first principles which he possesses. And so he's pig-headed because it cannot be otherwise, or to review it otherwise than is taught by the church is disastrous, will lead to disaster. And so, yeah, it's just like giving poison to children. You can't compromise.
1: You don't do it. Yeah.
0: Don't do it. It's just out of the question. You know, there's no fraternity and equality and brotherhood there. You know, liberty. There's no liberty there either. And so, you got to do it. So it was really firm when the truth was at stake. Also he was a very good manager. Good with his hands too. Good head for business. I think he was sensitive. He was a sensitive soul. He could read people, and also he was a compassionate soul. He could know how they would respond to him, and also being naturally kind, wanting not necessarily to please, but wanting the good of the other. He would do all he could to smooth over difficult situations. He was also quite bright. Now, there's an account here, the secular governor general of French West Africa, considered the archbishop in his day the most intelligent man I've met in Africa. Mm. And also he was a keen observer of the political scene. So, you know, he was a man who, almost a Renaissance man in that he had, by knowledge of first principles and by possessing all the virtues. He could do, turn his hand to anything. As a leader, he had an imposing, confident bearing and a magnetic quality that made an immediate impression on people. Now, more intimately, that's him, the professional man. Now, as a guest, somebody might meet him who didn't know anything about him. Far from being a gloomy ascetic, Archbishop Lefebvre was a cheerful man who knew how to create a relaxed atmosphere and to have fun himself. His brother noted that he always seemed calm and joyful, and one never found any sadness in him. That's why as mentioned, the flicker of a smile. He would have, I'd imagine he had that, where he could always see the funny side of things, and he'd be laughing and smiling interiorly to himself. But the thing is, it radiates out, and that is contagious. During meals, he was a joyful guest who told screamingly funny stories from his missionary days in Africa. And it must have been wonderful to be around the table with him. He loved to gently tease his friends, priests and nuns, delivering corrections with a slight chuckle and a mischievous twinkle that made his reprimands easier to bear. And I remember one account, I can't remember, it was when I was in Flavigny, and he was visiting. I was at Flavigny, the preparatory, the year of spirituality before going to the Seminary of Ecône in 1998-1999. And then the rector at the time told the story about one time when the archbishop was at table. He remarked on this wonderful car in the car park. It was a BMW. So it's quite a desirable, luxurious car. He said, "Oh, what a great car that is." And then he knew that it was the new car of the rector. But he didn't say anything about it. He was just saying, oh, it's a wonderful car. Oh, I wish I could afford to have a car like that. And that was his way of making everybody laugh. The director went bright red like that. But it was a way of correcting in a humorous way. And the BMW didn't last very long.
1: Another small anecdote I was reading when I was reading the biography. This was, I think, within the week of his death. So he was in pain and he was in the hospital and he wasn't hungry. So they gave him food and he didn't want to eat it. And he remarked to one of the nurses, he goes, "You're getting a good deal out of me. I'm paying for food and board and lodging and you don't even have to feed me. I'm doing fine." So, you know, even days before his death, he had that humor.
0: Yeah. Must have been a remarkable man. I only met him once. I was a student in Manchester and he came to bless the chapel in Manchester. And I think it was about 1990. So it was just, he did look very frail then at the time. So despite his doctrinal inflexibility, Archbishop Lefebvre was also renowned for his profound goodness and approachability. Now, as a missionary in Africa, the villagers used to call him the Good Father, because of his kindness, and he was always very quick to forgive, because the natives and they did things that deserved reprimand. He was described as suave, courteous, marvelously kind, possessing an undeniable aura of hospitality. He was the perfect gentleman, in effect, the perfect gentleman. Had a deep respect for others and greatly disliked humiliating or hurting his subordinates, sometimes losing sleep over administrative decisions that might cause them pain. there's one story I remember. At Econe, the deacons serve at the table of the professors. Okay. And one time, Archbishop of Lefebvre was there, and I think he was living at the seminary at the time. And then at the end of the meal, the deacon comes round with two pots of coffee to pour the coffee in the cups that have been laid out on the professor's table. And as he was leaning over, pouring a cup of coffee, the jug in the other hand poured coffee down the neck of the archbishop, red hot coffee.
1: Oh, no.
0: And then the archbishop sat up bolt upright, didn't say anything, just turned round, the seminarian died 1,000 deaths.
1: Of course.
0: But that was all, that was his only reaction. He didn't want to humiliate him, he didn't want to shock him. And then, but such self-control, I would have been jumping up, howling at the top of my voice. He was the perfect gentleman. Total control over himself. A contemporary noted that he radiated goodness in a way that spontaneously inspired loyalty. So that was the outside of the man, what people saw. What about the inside? Well, we'll never know for sure this side of eternity, but we can follow the signs. Archbishop Lefebvre was a holy man. He was completely ordered to God. He admitted he wasn't a mystic, but he possessed an intensely active and contemplative life, spiritual life. He was a man of immense self-control who practiced strict asceticism, did lots of penances, without making a show of it. And he embodied the maxim that no one is more active than a great contemplative. The two go together. The Dom Chotard, Life of the Apostolate, Soul of the Apostolate. So that was him. That was him. And his preaching style perfectly mirrored his character. This is a description by a journalist. His tone was gentle. His words were impassioned. His remarks were hard-hitting. He was, in the words of this journalist, at the same time, shy and bold, modest and full of assurance. Ultimately, he was a man in whom, I think this is in the biography, mercy and truth have met each other. That's from I looked that up because I didn't remember at the top of my head, from Psalm 85. mercy and truth have met each other. Justice and peace have kissed. Beautiful, beautiful verse. And he blended absolute theological certainty with an immense self-forgetful charity. That's a good, I think that's a wonderful description of him.
1: Yeah.
0: Now, what was the driving force behind this? What made him this man who did all these wonderful things? Well, the driving force was the fact that he put God first. He gave himself to serve God. He conformed himself to God, our Lord Jesus Christ, not only as a Christian, but as an alter Christus, a priest. He loved Jesus Christ and worked ceaselessly to make everyone else love him too. He wanted Jesus Christ to be king, not only of hearts, but over the whole of society. He wanted to continue Jesus's mission to teach, to govern, and sanctify souls so that others too would conform themselves to him. He wanted individuals and society as a whole to worship God by participating in the perfect prayer of Jesus Christ, which is the holy sacrifice of the Mass. Now, I'll quote something. The Mass, of course, is the thing that drove him. And this is from a conference he gave to his seminarians in 1977. I don't know if it's translated yet in English. I heard that there is somebody translating all of his conferences in English, transcribing them because they're recorded and translating them. That's something that Angelus Press has. Well, I'm sure they're dead. That would be a magnus opus. And it's rich because unlike the rich word, which is just written down straight away, you get more of his soul in it. And so I read out this passage and you can see what's going on in his soul. The one great prayer is the holy sacrifice of the Mass. It is going to be the heart of your apostolate. He's speaking to the seminarians. You will never understand your apostolate if you do not understand the sacrifice of the Mass, because the holy sacrifice of the Mass is the great prayer of our Lord. Calvary was the first great prayer of our Lord. It was there that he truly offered himself to God, his Father. And it is there also that you will find the source of all your apostolate and the zeal which you are going to need in order to go out and preach to souls. You are going to attract souls to our Lord Jesus Christ. You are going to attract them to the altar. That is going to be your role. There ultimately is the heart, the essence, the very goal of ordination, the holy sacrifice of the Mass. That is the teaching of the Council of Trent. The goal of the priesthood is to consecrate, to offer, to administer, to consecrate the Eucharist and to make Jesus, who is God, come down on our altars, to offer him anew to God his Father for the salvation of souls, and then to give him to souls. What a tremendous thing, so simple and so sublime. So these are his words to his seminarians, 1977. Now, why did Archbishop Lefebvre found the Society of St. Pius X? He founded the Society of St. Pius X for the Mass, not just as a liturgical rite, but as the perfect prayer that teaches, governs, and sanctifies souls. To preserve and propagate the Mass, he needed holy priests who understood and who could teach the truths of the faith that the Mass proclaimed, who had the gentleness and firmness to guide souls, not only in the worship of God, but also in the way of virtue, and who had the desire to sanctify themselves and others for the love of Jesus Christ. So he founded the Society for the Mass, and for that he needed holy priests. And to have holy priests, he needed to found a seminary that formed young men who wanted to give themselves as other Christs. And to fill the seminary, he needed Catholic families to raise virtuous young men. And to cultivate Catholic families, he needed churches, schools, and religious. In short, he needed a complete Catholic ecosystem. And for this reason, he founded the Society of St. Pius X. So we come to the final part I think, of what I have to say, which is, what is the Society of St. Pius X? Now, we've set the scene for the drama. We've traced briefly the history of the Archbishop. We have attempted to paint a picture of his character and the defining influence of his life. And now we will describe his great work, the realization of the dream of Dakar. Now, after the knock of the seminarians on his door, Providence seemed to be in a hurry. Archbishop Lefebvre felt like he was taken by the scruff of the neck, as I said before, by the insistence of a few lay and religious acquaintances to do something for the seminarians. Now, he chose Fribourg as his base, and he did this because he was friends with the bishop, Bishop Charrier, and also it had had a very good Catholic university. And he founded an organization called the St. Pius X Association for Priestly Training. That was on the 2nd of July, 1969, the intention of giving diocesan seminarians a traditional environment, a place to live in community, full liturgical life, spiritual formation, while sending them to the university for their academic side of their education. Now, fairly soon, he realized that the University of Fribourg, too, had become infected with liberalism, and he was forced to create his own teaching faculty. And that's led to the birth of the Seminary of St. Pius X in Econe, thanks to a group of Swiss businessmen who had bought the properties from the canons of St. Bernard and gave it to the Archbishop for his work. Now, he had the reluctant permission of Bishop Nestor Adam of Sion to have a start a year of spirituality, use the building at Econe for a year of spirituality. It's like a preparation year before seminary studies start proper. But then Bishop Adam gave oral permission because two seminaries had closed in his diocese. He said, okay, you can have your seminary. And which he later denied that he'd done that. But anyway, Bishop didn't need to ask twice. So he started his seminary there. And in 1970, after lots of persuasion, he managed to get his friend Bishop Charrier to approve the Priestly Society of St. Pius X as the embryonic, the embryonic organization that we see today. And so that started on the 1st of November, 1970. Now, what is the Society of St. Pius X? Now, we look first, probably best place to look first is the constitutions, or what we call the statutes, which define the organization. So the society is a priestly society of common life without vows. So it's not a religious order where the members take vows of poverty, chastity, and obedience. It's a group of priests. We say that it's secular priests because they're not religious. But they're living together. So they're like religious and they pray together. They pray the office, not all of the office like monks would, but certain members of the parts of the office, which obviously gives them time for an apostolate. So they don't make vows, but they are liberated, which liberates them to conduct an apostolate that religious probably would have difficulty realizing. Archbishop Lefebvre saw that the vow of poverty, which meant that for everything you do that requires the spending of money or acquisition of goods or use of goods, requires permission. And then he said that that wouldn't really work in the organization I need to found, which is the ecosystem. A work of restoration of the priesthood for the church. So the primary goals of the society. In the statutes, it says the society's purpose is the priesthood and whatever pertains to it, and nothing but that which concerns it. That is, the priesthood as our Lord Jesus Christ willed it when he said, do this for a commemoration of me. Now, he was, as I said, he was convinced that the crisis of the church was primarily a crisis of priesthood. And the resolution of the crisis was the restoration of the priesthood, the Catholic priesthood. The priest is a teacher, governor, and sanctifier of souls by his nature. If the priest teaches the truth to souls guides souls and sanctifies souls, he continues the work of Christ. Otherwise stated, the primary goal of the Society of St. Pius X is the restoration of the Church to her traditional doctrine and liturgy by the restoration of the Catholic priesthood. So that's what it, that's what it's for. That's the goal, the causa finalis, the ultimate end. Now, how is it going to do this? What's its strategy? What are the works that it would undertake to achieve this goal? Now, in the statutes, there are six works. Not many people know this. Mind you, the statutes are not published. So the six main works of the society. First, the formation of holy priests in its seminaries. And second, the education and sanctification of priests, both within its own organization, within the society, but also our brother priests, diocesan priests, other religious priests, is the whole of the priesthood. So education and sanctification. So we have to reach out. And then the third activity is the formation and sanctification of religious brothers, oblates, and catechists, and other auxiliaries to help with the work of the society. That's why we have our brothers, who are actually religious. They take vows of poverty, chastity, and obedience. We have the oblate, sisters, who they're not religious in the strict sense. They live by promise, a promise to serve. And it's like a lifeboat, enabling people who want to give themselves to the work to join. So we have sisters who've left their congregations because they've gone modern. You have widows who want to give themselves to the church. You have young girls who probably see in this vocation something aligned with what they believe is God's will for them in helping the society. And then catechists and auxiliaries, third order members, for example. So that's the third activity, the sanctification of all of those helpers in the work. And then the fourth one is the education and sanctification of children within its own schools. So that's the fourth activity. The fifth, which might surprise a few people, it comes way, way down on the order. Fifth is the education and sanctification of children and adults and the administration of the sacraments within its mass centers. Mm. So that's the fifth activity. And which is obviously the activity that most people see when they have contact with the Society of St. Pius X. You know, they don't suspect that there's a much greater activity going on behind the scenes. And the sixth and last work of the detailed in the statutes is the care of elderly priests, it's not really developed. We've got a few priests who are reaching, got grey hair or no hair, and are reaching retirement now, and they are cared for. But there's no organized structure for caring priests, and it's not necessarily just priests within our society. It's any priest. Give them a dignified and holy death. So that's what the Society of the St. Pius X is. And in de jure, by its statutes, by law. Now, what is it actually in the world today? Now, the Society of St. Pius X has 1,482 members. Now, these members are, there's two bishops, there are 733 priests, there are 264 seminarians. I mean, these numbers might change, sure. They change all the time, but more or less, the last time I'm counting, 264 seminarians, 145 religious brothers, 88 oblate sisters, and then there's the sister community, the Sisters of the Society of St. Pius X, which is actually a separate organization, and it is a religious congregation of sisters, and there are 250 of them, and they work with the society for the society's goals. And the average age of the members of the Society of St. Pius X, not many people know this, is 47 years old. Mm. So we're still young. We're still young. We've been around long enough to have 99 deceased members, whose souls we pray for. And there are 50 different nationalities in our members. So it really is the United Nations in a good way. And then we have, at last count, I was looking in the database today, we've got 26 associate priests. So these are priests who, again, have fled.

0: Now, we exist in, we've got houses in 31 different countries around the world, but we exercise our apostolate in a total of 83 different countries in the world. So it's a pretty extensive apostolate, requiring many modes of transport. And then, yeah, join the society and see the world. That's definitely the case. Last year, I visited 25 different countries. Now, okay, it was my first year as Bursar General. So that's obviously it's not the lot of everybody, but the bishops, our bishops are probably among the most traveled people of the world. The last 38 years, they've basically been living out of a suitcase, bringing the sacraments to souls throughout the world. I imagine there's probably, they haven't slept in the same bed for more than 30 days in a stretch, you know, and that's actually heroic. And especially, you know, as they're reaching their late 60s, that's hard work. That is really hard work. And then I witnessed the bishops coming through here at Menzingen. And when they come back from the long trips, they are exhausted, really exhausted. Sure. Yeah. And then, so we've got 5 seminaries, biggest in the USA, God bless America. And that's still in. And then we've got a cone, of course, which is the original. And so the first year of spirituality is actually in Flavigny in France. So that's counted as a seminary, but that feeds into the seminary of Akon. And we've got a seminary in Germany, a place called Zeitzkofen, seen an explosion in numbers in recent years, thanks to the apostolic successes in Eastern Europe. Mm. This is the irony. Communism, great evil. This is atheistic materialism, you know, total enemy to Catholicism. And yet it's done a better job at preserving the Catholic faith than our modern free liberal capitalist Western societies. And so we've had it because communism is so alien to the Catholic faith. Those people who are Catholics behind the Iron Curtain, they held on to their faith. This was their identity. You know, they didn't want any of this Sovietic horror. And so they preserved their faith. And so it's, the irony is the greatest enemy of the Catholic faith, communism, they actually preserved the faith against the liberal revolution. And then we've seen a massive explosion in a number of seminarians, particularly from Poland.
1: It was funny. I was speaking a few years ago with Father Marko Telesinic in Croatia. And he was saying something similar about how behind the Iron Curtain, people had preserved the faith and held these underground churches. And then after the fall of the Iron Curtain, the church comes in and says, "Oh, now here's how you celebrate Mass." And the people there were like, "No,
0: this is, why would you want to do that?
1: This is what we've been holding on to. Come on." Yeah.
0: Absolutely. Absolutely. Same in China.
1: Yeah.
0: And then obviously the diaspora, particularly the Polish diaspora, they're everywhere in the UK. I mean, I was also in the UK, all in the parish, best parishioners, really good.
1: Yeah, absolutely.
0: You know, because the church is central to their lives. You know, it is their identity. You know, they feel proud of their parish, and they want to support the parish priest. And so, yeah, I mean, you see it all over Scandinavia and all that, wherever there's a group of Poles, the parish is thriving. That's really encouraging. So Zeitzkofen is booming at the moment. They had to build a new building, but it's already full to accommodate. Wow. We're really blessed. So we've got 5 seminaries. We've got 1 general house, which is here in the German-speaking part of Switzerland. Really beautiful. If it was daytime, I'd take the camera and show you the view outside of it. It looks like Beethoven's Pastoral Symphony. It really is. It's just beautiful. Fantastic. You have to come visit.
1: I would love to.
0: And then, so the society is divided into the whole world, all our houses divided into districts. There are 15 districts, over which there's a district superior and houses within the district. So there are 15 districts.

0: districts and three what we call autonomous houses. These are like fledgling districts. They're not quite big enough to form. It's like it's equivalent of a province in a religious order. Not quite big enough. So we've got 15 districts, three autonomous houses, and we've got priories, which is where the priests live, call them priories. There are 184 of them around the world. And looking at the database just before, we have in the database, there are 664 chapels, churches or chapels around the world. So
1: that's a lot.
0: That's a real headache for the bursars.
1: Yeah.
0: And then we also, not to forget the friendly communities. Now, the Societas and Pars Attendant doesn't exist in the traditional space by itself. There are, I've got here how many, 17 communities that have associated themselves with the Societas and Pars Attendant in this tradie ecosystem, keeping that flame burning and trying to inspire Rome to return to tradition. This is one of the remarkable things. Why can they not see that all of the changes since the council are a complete disaster? Every single metric of success, you know, if you trace it on a graph, it's fallen off a cliff. Since, and at 65, just because there's a correlation doesn't mean there's a causality. But to deny a causality when you actually look what actually happened in the church, I don't know. It's I don't want to judge people, but it leaves me mystified. Well,
1: there was a video that I just saw that Father Vail there in the General House put together
0: next door. Yeah.
1: Yeah. Showing graph upon graph upon graph of all of that 1965 plummets. It was astounding.
0: I'll have to watch it. I haven't watched
1: it. Very good. Yeah.
0: Yeah. No. So why they can't see it. But anyway, so this ecosystem, we're keeping the flame burning, you know, and then, you know, there is a growing support. I mean, with these forthcoming consecrations, it's so heartening. There's no division in the society at all. You know, it's just so clearly the right thing to do, following the prudence of the Archbishop. And this is no other choice. There's just no other solution. You know, the state of necessity is definitely there. And to deny it is to have a strange idea of what the church is and what it was and what it should do. And so all these are let me read out a few. We've got the Capuchins, of Morgon in France, Franciscan friars. We've got Fraternity of the Transfiguration, that's a priestly community. We've got Benedictine Monastery in Germany associated with us. And there, as to be expected, there are many female congregations, Carmelites, of course, Dominicans,
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1: In the name of the Father, and of the Son, and of the Holy Ghost, amen. Wherefore, he that thinketh himself to stand, let him take heed lest he fall. We read in the epistle about the reality of temptation and how it is that temptation will come over us, but God is faithful and just and will not allow us to be tempted above that which we're able to bear, but with the temptation will give issue that we might be able to bear with the temptation. But you might ask yourself the question, why is it that there is temptation at all in the very first place? Wouldn't it be so much easier if we weren't tempted? That is to say, if we didn't have the inclination to evil or selfishness or sensuality or envy or hatred or anger or fighting. Wouldn't it be easier if we didn't have any of those things? We could just be good. Just be good. Wouldn't that be nice? Why is it then that God allows temptation in this world? Why is it that God allows us to be attracted by the evil which we see around us? Why is it God allows us to fall into faults of weakness and sloth so that we don't do our duty and we're dragged down? Why? It's true that there are some temptations which are natural, a part of our human nature. When we're depressed, when we're sick, when we're sad, when we're tired, we tend to fall into many faults easily because of simply the weakness of our human nature. But most temptations are of a supernatural nature. And we are tempted in three ways: by the world, the flesh, and the devil. We tend to think that all temptations come from the devil, and it's certainly true that many do, but not all. And we can't blame the devil for everything. The world tempts us to self-indulgence, to ambition, to pride, to sensuality, to greed, to seeking money and success in a vain and useless manner. It presents constantly these false ideals to us. It tempts us constantly. God wants us to be in the world, but not of the world. Why then did he leave us in a world which has got so much evil in it? Then there's our own selves. We are the cause of our own temptations. It's what we call the flesh. That selfishness, that self-indulgence, that weakness by which we seek for our own pleasures, our own satisfaction, our own glory, our own vanity, our own honor. St. Paul describes that himself. He says, in my mind, I take pleasure in the law of God. But there's another law in my flesh which wars against the law in my mind, which is concupiscence, and the two are fighting one another. Oh, unhappy man that I am, who will deliver me from the body of this death? And he answers his own question: the grace of God through Jesus Christ our Lord. So there is this weakness which is a part of us, fallen human nature, that God permits. Why? Well, St. Paul told us, so the grace of God might be made manifest. And then the temptations that come from the devil, who knows our human weakness. He knows the spirit of the world because he's behind it. He's the prince of this world. And he tempts every one of us, knowing our weaknesses and firing at our weak points. He knows our vices the virtues that we fail at in soul. If we have the tendency to get angry, he promotes that. If we're envious, he promotes that. If we're sensual and overindulgent and greedy and stubborn, he promotes that. Why then is it that God permits all of these temptations? Couldn't he have created a better world in which we wouldn't have to deal with temptations? He could have, but he didn't want to. He wanted us to have temptations so that we could overcome them. Three reasons why it is, St. Ignatius of Loyola says, that temptations come upon us. First of all, as a punishment for our lukewarmness, our tepidity, our lack of prayers, our refusal to do our spiritual duties. And when we expose ourselves to occasions of sin and look at bad movies and do all kinds of horrible things and talk to people who get into bad conversation, of course we're going to be tempted because we're weak. And that's a punishment for our own stupidity and our own selfishness. That punishment in turn is a rebuke to our souls for our failure to love God and do our duties. It's a medicine which is necessary. It forces us to return to Almighty God. Now there's a second reason too, why it is that God permits us to suffer temptation. And it is that he might prove us, test us, see what we're made out of, give us the opportunity to practice virtue and gain merits and overcome evil by doing good. He tries us. It's what St. James says in his epistle. Blessed is the man who endureth temptation. For when he overcomes, he will receive the crown of life which God has prepared for those who love him. Temptation is then an opportunity for us to show our love of God, to gain merits. And it's interesting to note that people of the world who live in mortal sin, who are not making any effort to please God or do his will, are not tempted. They simply follow the inclination of the world, the flesh, and the devil. There's no struggle. There's no fight inside their souls. They don't have to undergo temptation. They just follow the flesh. Whereas as soon as a man enters into the service of God and wants to retain the state of grace in his soul and love God and do God's holy will, he has a fight there for him. He's got to fight against his weak nature. He's got to fight against the devil. He's got to fight if he wants to win heaven, everlasting glory. God wants it that way, that we can show our love of God. He's made us in his image and likeness. And he became man and vanquished the devil by dying upon the cross. And it was a great and hard and difficult work and a heavy penalty that he paid for our sins. And he wants us to do something. So we have to vanquish the temptations of the devil. And that's why he permits temptation. There's another reason too, why he permits temptation. And it's for us to truly know ourselves, our weaknesses, our faults, our failings, and not to take for granted God's gifts, not to fall into presumption, that he who stands, take heed lest he fall. Now, when we undergo temptation, we understand our weakness, our sensuality, our selfishness, our anger, our self-will, our envy, our pride, when we refuse to accept corrections. We experience that very clearly. And there's a lesson here for us to get to know our own selves. That if we know our own selves, we distrust our own selves and we will trust God and his grace. And so it's a lesson in humility. fundamental indeed and necessary for every one of us. Which is why the scripture says, if you enter into the service of God, prepare your soul for temptation. It's going to happen. And we have to be ready for it and ready to vanquish God himself. He's not responsible. He's not the cause of it, but he permits it for a reason. So if God permits us to be tempted, what are we to do about it? The sacred scripture we just read said he gives us issue, the means to vanquish the temptation. But what are those means? How is it we're going to be victorious in our spiritual life and overcome the temptations of the world, the flesh, and the devil? Five means. Again, St. Ignatius of Loyola proposes five means. Prayer, meditation, examination of conscience, a little penance, and patience. Five means, which are fundamental. First of all, prayer. When we're tempted, we are forced to pray. And we are forced to beg God's grace. Why? Because there is a disproportionate inequality. When we're tempted by the flesh, we have such a sensuality and our lower nature dominates so much, we feel unable to vanquish. That forces us to pray. When we're tempted by the devil, we have a cunning enemy, much more cunning than we are, and much more calculating, much more determined to destroy us than we are to save our souls. What must we do but pray and pray for God's help? When we have temptation, we are forced to pray. And that's precisely another reason why it is that God permits temptation. It makes us pray and pray fervently so that we can vanquish. St. Alphonsus wrote very beautifully and very simply one time, the saints are in heaven because they prayed a lot. If they prayed less, they would be lesser saints. If they had stopped praying, they would not be in heaven at all. All the damned are in hell because they stopped praying. If they had not stopped praying, they would not be there. Simple as that. Prayer is the key to our eternity and the key to our victory over the devil. And we must beg and beg God's grace and help so as to vanquish. And the more he tempts us, the more difficult we find that battle, the more we pray. We beg. And God will hear our prayers. Then some people say to me, but God doesn't hear my prayers. God doesn't hear prayers. I've heard this many times. This objection. And the objection is an interesting one. What does it mean? When a person says that God does not hear his prayers, it means he's not praying for the right things. Because when we pray for the right things, God always hears our prayers. Our Lord said it time and time again, ask and you shall receive, seek and you shall find, knock and it shall be opened to you. Hitherto you have asked nothing in my name, ask and you receive. If you, as evil as you are, know how to give good gifts to your children, how much more will your Father in heaven give the good Spirit to those who beg of him? It's all there in the gospel repeated time and time again. In fact, it was in the collect of today's Mass, in which we asked to beg of God the things that are according to his holy will, the right things, and then our prayers will certainly be answered. If we ask for humility, patience, grace, kindness, spirit of self-sacrifice, if we ask to vanquish our envy or our pride or our jealousy or our attachment to earthly things or our refusal to share with others, certainly our prayers will be answered every time. Maybe not right away, but they will be answered because we're asking for things that are according to the mind of God. But if we start asking for money or success or a better job or a comfortable life or physical material things? Maybe yes, maybe no. We don't know if it's God's will or not. So let nobody blaspheme Almighty God saying God does not answer his prayers. The person who thinks that is not asking right. He always answers our prayers, but according to his holy will. Prayer then is fundamental to our victory over the devil. Meditation. Reflection on supernatural mysteries, eternity, heaven and hell, judgment, the sacrifice of the cross, our divine Savior, to reflect upon these sublime truths which determine our eternity. It's what the rosary does. It teaches us to meditate. This is fundamental to our victory over temptation. Because temptation is when our mind is bogged down, penetrated, preoccupied, solicitous about silly things, empty things, vain things, useless things. And so if we fill our mind up with divine things and we reflect upon them and how we want to love God and imitate Christ crucified, temptation will be overcome. Next point, which is fundamental, is the examination of conscience. Now, this is something which the devil hates. He wants us to be full of ourselves, self-confident, assured, and he wants us to justify ourselves for everything. And we are very good at it. We justify ourselves when we don't perform acts of charity. We justify ourselves when we get angry and mad and impatient. We justify ourselves for being envious of somebody. We justify ourselves when we don't perform works of charity. We justify ourselves constantly every day because we're right. We say, and we try and convince ourselves. Self-justification is the tool of the devil to destroy our souls because it promotes pride and ambition. It's the way of the world. And it's the opposite of the examination of conscience. Now, the examination of conscience is to think, what have I done wrong? How have I offended God? How have I been selfish and envious and impatient and angry and proud and resentful and refused to accept correction? How is it I have been full of my own self? And I reflect and I think, oh dear, dear. Mea culpa. What kind of a person am I really like? And my examination of conscience teaches me to know myself. When I know myself, I know my wretchedness, I know my wickedness, like St. Paul. And I see these two laws fighting and warring against one another. The mind and the flesh. God's grace and fallen human nature. And I beg for God's grace. And I vanquish the evil one. Examination of conscience. Every night, our examination of conscience is fundamental. When we pray our act of contrition every night, we examine our conscience and we are secure and safe from all of the artifices of the evil one. Next one, a little penance. Doesn't take a lot. You don't have to be heroic in the sacrifices you do. But if you have a temptation to sensuality, say a decade of the rosary with your arms in cross, or a cold shower, or something like that, which a little penance will overcome the temptations of the devil and make us realize how stupid they are. A little sacrifice, going without something, does wonders for the soul because it puts everything in perspective and it shows that my will is in control because of God's grace. I'm a man. I've got will. I'm in control. That's what penance shows. That's why it's so valuable for the soul. It doesn't have to be much. And just enough to show that I am. One who has responsibility for my soul. And then finally, patience. Because God allows us to be tempted, and sometimes the temptations last for a while, or even a long time. And those ongoing temptations are difficult to bear. And it takes patience Because patience is the proof of fortitude of soul. Now, when we overcome temptation, we have to give proof of fortitude. Because it's the fortitude, that strength of love of God, strength of character, which God is testing, which He wants to reward in heaven. And so we have to be patient. Think of the example of holy Job, whom God allowed to be afflicted by the devil, Satan, in such a way that he lost all his possessions, all his family, was covered with ulcers, and sitting on his dung heap. But he didn't blame God. He kept faith. The Lord has given, the Lord has taken away. Blessed be the name of the Lord, was his prayer. In the midst of his anguish and pain and suffering, the patience of Job is the example for all of us. When we have temptations, persevere. Don't change anything. Keep going. Say your same prayers. Know that the desolation and the emptiness and the temptation will pass if we persevere, and God will send his consolation afterwards, but we must persevere. Temptations are not just the lot of weak sinners. They're the lot of everybody who wants to love and serve God. In fact, the greater saints had the most acute temptations as a part of the purification of their soul. Even temptations against the faith, temptations against purity, temptations of all kinds. Everybody knows about Saint Benedict, whose temptation was so great he had to roll himself in the thorn bush so as to overcome the temptations. Or Saint Catherine of Siena, who had horrible thoughts and temptations in her mind and in her body, and she felt she betrayed our Lord, with whom she was so intimate. After Jesus appeared to her, and she said, she complained, "But where were you when I needed you?" And he said, "But what do you mean, where was I? I was in your heart." "Yes, but I had these horrible thoughts and temptations." "Catherine, did you consent to those thoughts and temptations?" "They're horrible, of course not." "Well, there's no sin. You vanquished the temptation. I was in your heart all the time. I wanted to see if you loved me." Temptations then are the lot of the saints. And if we want to be saints, we must likewise prepare ourselves for temptation. Until the very moment of death. We all know what a great saint was Saint Teresa of the Child Jesus. With a little way, distrusting herself and utter confidence in Almighty God. Yet, on her deathbed, she had yet another temptation against faith. She felt she was in this dark tunnel and she couldn't see where she was going and everything was black. But she kept repeating, "Oh my God, I love you above all else. I love you with my whole heart." Until the temptation passed. And she vanquished. And so, let temptations not concern us or bother us, but let's consider that they are the invitation to fight for the love of God that our divine Savior gives to us, and that we must be courageous and outgoing and strong in fighting against them. Using these five means, we must not be passive. Saint Ignatius compares the devil to a woman who gets angry with her husband. Now, the husband is weak and kowtows and gives in. She rules over him. But if he's strong and stands up, then she'll give in and do what she's told. And so it must be with the devil. We have to have confidence in God's grace. We have to be courageous. We have to stand up against him, knowing that Christ vanquished the prince of this world. He conquered him by the price of his precious blood. He has the victory. We're baptized. We have the victory too. We must stand up to him with courage and fight him, and he will have no chance. And likewise for all temptations. We have to be then firm to overcome them. And that's the key. Confidence in God's grace. And so, confidence in God's grace and humility of heart. to think of the humility of the Blessed Virgin Mary after the incarnation. When she says, the Lord has regarded the lowliness of his handmaids. And we can say all that ourselves with so many graces. He has regarded our lowliness. Since he's looked upon our lowliness with such predilection, given us so many graces, he will give us the victory over temptation. So let's beg then the Blessed Virgin Mary, our Heavenly Queen, that she might never stop praying on our behalf, stop interceding for us, that she might obtain for us, that we might share in her victory, crushing the head of the devil, and that no temptation will vanquish us, and that we will be victorious here on this earth, so to receive the crown of life hereafter. In the name of the Father, and of the Son, and of the Holy Ghost. Amen.

0: Voice of the Saints. In tribulation, immediately draw near to God with confidence, and you will receive strength, enlightenment, and instruction. St. John of the Cross.
1: In the name of the Father, and of the Son, and of the Holy Ghost. Amen. So, our Lord tells us in today's Gospel that our justice must exceed that of the scribes and the Pharisees. What is justice, I wonder? Justice, when it's used, particularly in the New Testament, really means the state of being right with God. Righteousness, the Protestants call it, all the Presbyterian ministers, if they were to talk about this gospel today, would be talking about righteousness, being right with God. So are we just, dear faithful? Are the Pharisees just? I suppose they were just. There's another passage in the gospel where our Lord talks about particularly one Pharisee, or perhaps it's a group of them, and he says, look at these Pharisees, they fast. Or the one in the parable, of course, I fast 3 times a week, he says. I'm sure they kept the feast days as well. They paid tithes. They said their prayers. So I suppose they were just. And I think we'd like to believe that we're just as well. We go to Mass on a Sunday. We keep the 2 fast days of the church. 2 of them, the Pharisees did more than that. But we keep the 2 that are required by the church. Perhaps we don't eat meat on Fridays. How's that? So what does our Lord mean when he says, we've got to do more than this? I think what he's getting at is that this justice, this righteousness, is the practice of all virtue. So, there are some Catholics who are very generous with their money, but not with their goodwill towards their neighbour. Or they retain hatred or envy of him in their hearts. And there are others who pardon offences easily but fail to pay their just debts. And there are others who are zealous in making pilgrimages, who are loaded down with scapulars and who multiply prayers, and yet lack the true spirit of devotion. I mean, it's not really what the law contains. It's how we understand it. I think that's the important thing. It's not so much this precept or that precept or this group of precepts. It's how do we understand? What are these precepts getting at? What are they intended for? And how do we correspond with that? That's what it is. There's obviously a law. We're not anarchists. Sure, the Pharisees weren't anarchists. They're always talking about the law. And neither do the Pharisees say, yes, there is a law, but we wish, for whatever reason, to break it. So justifying criminality. There are a couple of cases which our Lord points out, where they do use the law so that they don't have to keep it. But it's not the general way for the Pharisees, I don't think. And certainly they wouldn't justify criminality. I think the problem with the Pharisees is, and I'm sure this is the case for the majority today, even Christians, they think the law only goes so far. And worse, I think they pride themselves on keeping it thus far, scrupulously. When in fact, they're not doing enough to get into the kingdom of heaven. At least that's what our Lord says. And it is our Lord who's saying this. He says, the law says this and I say that. Well, he obviously can't say that unless he believes that he is God. Because no one else can claim to do that. This is the same thing, isn't it, really, with giving these prolix notices about holy days of obligation in the universal church and then telling you, aye, but the bishops in Scotland don't do that. Well, look, I don't have the authority of the bishops in Scotland to tell you not to do things or that you must do things. So I have to say that. I mean, it would be much nicer if I said, yeah, well, it's a holy day of obligation in the Universal Church. It always was in Scotland, at least since the restoration of the hierarchy, perhaps even going back to the emancipation in 1829. So you ought to come. But I can't impose it. Whereas our Lord can. He does impose it. So, if you look at the prophets have the message of God, the teachings of God, but even they don't say, listen, you people, you need to do this. They always prefix everything they say with, thus saith the Lord. Thus saith the Lord of hosts, and then the message. They always say that to show where this commandment comes from. Whereas our Lord just says, well, the law says this, I say this, because he is the Lord. He is God. It's all very well for someone to teach the law, even to teach the law with great authority, but quite another to interpret it not as the judiciary, but as the legislature. Our Lord considers himself to be the lawgiver. And I suppose we, his priests, his prophets, if you like, can only say to you what our Lord says, not what I think. It would be very interesting perhaps to discover what I really think about things, but that's not what being a Catholic is all about. You have to do what the Lord says. Our Lord talks about the kingdom of heaven, which is not, as far as I'm aware, an expression that's ever used in the Old Testament. That's another thing that he's come up with, the kingdom of heaven. He's describing the reward for the just as a kingdom, of the which he is king. And he says, unless you accept his interpretation of the law, you will not make it to that reward. And the sort of observance that the Pharisees are a prime example of is not enough. It's not enough. In fact, the example that he gives today is surely an example of St. Paul's spirit of the law. He talks about the spirit of the law. Well, you know, if this were a Novus Ordo parish, I could, you know, wax lyrical, probably for much less than I'm going to, about how, you know, well, the law says you have to fast on Good Friday, but really, it's all about how you live your life. So actually, you don't have to keep the letter. Just do more or less what's right. So eat less on Ash Wednesday and Good Friday. No, that's not the spirit of the law. I mean, they might like to think it is, and indeed they teach the faithful such, but it's not true. The spirit of the law is, okay, the church only requires you to fast on 2 days now, but apostolic tradition, indeed the whole practice of the church for 2 millennia, is that you fast a good deal. You fast regularly and really quite severely at certain times, like, for example, Lent, Ember Days, Advent. So that's the spirit. It's not doing less than the letter of the law. It's doing more. It's interpreted in a very generous way. I mean, I say that and you think, yeah, but who's to distinguish between you and an oversordo priest then? They might be right and you're wrong. Well, what does the gospel say today? What is the example that our Lord uses? He says, thou shalt not kill. The law says, thou shalt not kill. But then that doesn't just mean, he goes on to say, that you're not allowed to take away a human life without reason. But that you're not allowed to go anywhere along that road. What led to it? So you shouldn't seriously injure someone. Indeed, today, he says, you shouldn't be angry with someone without reason. I'm going to keep on saying without reason, but obviously that's not in sacred scripture. But this is plainly what our Lord means when he says you shouldn't get angry. Well, he means without reason, because he himself got angry. There's those two occasions in the temple. The first time when he comes and says, look, this, you shouldn't be using this as a place of commerce. That's not what the church is for. And he chucks him out. And he does it again. And this time he makes himself like a little scourge with cords and starts thrashing them because he is so angry. Well, he's not angry without reason. This is the house of God. They shouldn't be doing those things. And he has the authority of God, so he chucks them out. So it's not getting angry without reason. In the same way, for example, that it's not wrong for a mother to be angry with her obdurate children who disobey her, or if she catches them out in some other transgression. You think of, oh, but they're small, Father, they're small children. It's 5 or 6. You can't be angry with a child of 5 or 6. A child of 5 or 6 does not have the use of reason. You've told it, don't do that. It does it. How does it realize that this really ought to be taken seriously? Because mummy then gets angry. Because it didn't obey. Now, it can't reason, but it does recognize, mommy's angry now. She told me not to do that. I did it, because I don't understand why. And now she's angry, so I won't be doing that again. Yeah, sometimes children, and particularly, this is going to sound very sexist, but I'm sure there are other examples the other way around, but I know what happens with little girls. Pretty little girls with ringlets and bright smiling faces and big soupy eyes. And daddy says, hey, don't do that. And she thinks, daddy. So she does it. And then when he catches her, she looks at him with her big soupy eyes and says, oh, daddy. And that's it. He lets her off. No. Daddies, pull yourself together. You've got to show anger, otherwise she'll grow up to be a nasty, hard-faced woman. You must do it. It's your duty as a father. And I suppose mothers with their mammy cynic. You've got to do it. Otherwise they'll turn into some feral brute. And it's important, particularly when they're very young, to show anger. So that's with justification. I think what's going on in the gospel here today, he says, don't be angry with your brother. So it's not a question of authority. Now it's a question of equals. It's horizontal rather than vertical. I mean, you can be angry with what your brother does. That's okay. But it's quite another thing to be angry with him per se. Because if you're angry with the offence, what he does, then that is surely to correct the offence. That's why you get angry. St. John Chrysostom talks about the anger of the body and the anger of the soul. And he explains it, actually, very well. I haven't got time to go through the whole explanation. I'm a little bit nervous if I cut it down, because obviously some of the brighter ones amongst you will be saying, yeah, but if we're talking about passions like anger, that is a passion, therefore it is in the soul, and it's also in the body. When people get angry, it is shown principally in their body. What St. John Chrysostom is talking about is that you're tempted to anger, and you feel angry. So that is in your body. When you feel angry, that's something that's a corporal thing. It's not necessarily in your soul. And you might confess this. You might go along to confession and say, oh, bless me, Father, for I have sinned. I have been angry. And I say, because I am a sententious priest, I will say, aye, well, you're going to have to stop doing that, aren't you? Yes, yes, I take a firm resolution not to do it again. And then, 3 hours later, something provokes you to wrath. And you feel it. You feel it in your body. It's a real, it's not made up. You feel it. Well, that's not so bad. The anger of the body is fine, says St. John Chrysostom. It's the anger of the soul. And what he's talking about is not the part of the soul, the lower part where the passions are, but the upper part where your reason is, your understanding and your will. And then when you get these feelings, you put them under the microscope of reason and will, and you say, is it justified to do that? Or are you just going to follow irrational passions? That's the difference. You must see if it is justified to do that and not just act on your gut feeling at the time, which is a sin. And in fact, our Lord goes through the various stages of sin in his exposition. First, there is anger. Then there is the voice of anger, which is conveyed, in our Lord's words, by the word raka. Raka. No one says that. No one says raka. Why? Because it's not a Scottish word. It's a Syriac word. I don't know Syriac, but various clever people in books do know. And they tell me that raka in Syriac is a word showing contempt. In fact, the one book that I read was quite helpful. It says that we don't have this, we don't have the same idea that raka had in English. What it's equivalent to is to repeating the personal pronoun, because repeating the personal pronoun is not in itself an offensive word. If I'm asking you, what you doing? That's fine. It's just curiosity. Perhaps there might be something else in the question, but what you're doing doesn't really mean very much. If I say, what are you doing, you? It's the repetition of the word you that makes it so offensive to people. It's not in itself a bad word, but it's by repeating that. And in Syriac, apparently, the repeating of a raka after a question, say, or a statement, means that. Because then, of course, you go on to injurious words. I mean, the injurious word that our Lord brings up is fool, thou fool. There's another thing that people in Scotland don't see. You click at ninny. They might say, but they're not going to say thou fool. Because it's injurious. It's an injurious expression. I mean, you might not think it's very injurious, and you probably in Scotland got lots of other expressions that you can say which are even worse, but I don't know them. So I can't give you examples of those. But, well, fool, I think our Lord says, and it's a scriptural thing again, this comes from the psalm, doesn't it? In fact, it occurs twice in the psalms. The fool hath said in his heart, there is no God. So there is a religious aspect to this now. You're a fool because you don't do what God says. So it's imputing some moral defect to the person who you call a fool. That there's something against God in that. In fact, I'm sure our Lord is thinking about these three tribunals because he uses the three steps. And in the tribunals of his day, there were four minor misdemeanors, a tribunal of three judges. And then for more serious matters, there was a tribunal of 23. And that was for serious matters. So you could get the death penalty from that tribunal till the Romans came and stopped them. But you could get the death penalty. And then there was the Grand Sanhedrin, the Great Council. And that was comprised of 72 members. And that was designed particularly for religious offences, which is why our Lord is tried by the Sanhedrin. They're not all there because it's the middle of the night. And moreover, according to Jewish law, you're not allowed to convene the Sanhedrin during the night. But he's judged by the Sanhedrin because it's a religious matter. So there's that extra element in the final judgment. I mean, when he uses the words justice or judgment, council, and hellfire, you can't really see that in the tribunals. But we are very aware of judgment, counsel, and hellfire in temptation, venial sin, and mortal sin. Because temptations, obviously, are not sins. Because even our Lord was tempted. So to be tempted is not a sin in itself. But every temptation we undergo will be judged by God. Principally, I suppose, in the sense of how do we react to it? What is our reaction to that temptation? So there will be a judgment involved there, although there's still no condemnation, not yet. Venial sin. Well, venial sin, I suppose, is punished by the council in the sense that venial sin has its punishment often in this world. It's a temporal thing. It might even be the death penalty. We don't. But we should have the death penalty for serious crimes. It's no good just letting these people run around the country raping children, stabbing people, attacking complete strangers. Because the countries where they originally come from, that sort of, if it's not acceptable behaviour, that is far more common. Do they get the death penalty? Do they get life imprisonment? You can see how it's gone down. Justice of God is here, and then you get the death penalty, and then you get life imprisonment. Then you get a severe 40 years in prison or something. But now these people are let off. Or they have to do community service or something. We have moved so far from God because the council is not doing its job. The civil authority is not judging serious crime anymore. But serious crime will be judged. I mean, what we're talking about really here is no longer venial sin, which has a temporal punishment, but mortal sin. And mortal sin is punished by hellfire. Perhaps not, well, certainly not in this world. There may be some punishment attached to it in this world as well. But mortal sin is punished by hellfire, which is eternal. And you think, okay, well, I must avoid mortal sin. What is the mortal sin that our Lord talks about today? Is it willful murder? Yeah, he does mention willful murder as it happens. And then he goes on to say, I tell you, he says, anyone who is angry with his brother, who says raka to his brother, or who calls him a fool. I mean, that is, what is it? Is it hatred? Is it contempt? It seems to be a very... This is not what we would consider to be serious sin. And yet it seems our Lord is saying it can be. Okay, obviously murder, willful murder, is a serious sin. But there's lots of other serious sins that you're not thinking about. You just let yourself off. So the idea of us all coming together on a Sunday morning to offer our worship to God, which is what he then goes on to say, offer the sacrifice, which is the Holy Mass, there mustn't be among the people present any enmity. That mustn't be there. I think I might have mentioned this, but it's you're forgotten. That a woman was saying to me that she didn't like... I mean, I knew the situation, that she didn't like this other woman. In fact, they didn't like each other, let's be honest. They didn't like each other. And she said, oh, Father, won't it be funny if we get stuck next to each other in heaven? And I said, no, because you're not going. And she was appalled, because to her it was something you just laugh off. It's to be laughed at that you don't get on with this person or you don't like that person. You could just laugh at that. Well, she laughed on the other side of her face when I told her that. But this is what our Lord says. If I made that up, you'd say, he's completely click it. You can't see those sort of things. Well, I say it because our Lord says it. He says, you can't go and offer your gift at the altar if you've got these enmities between one another. It must be without enmity. Moving on to the epistle, before I get too excited. What does St. Peter say today in his epistle? Well, what do you know? It's exactly that, isn't it? It is the practice of charity. So the opposite of enmity. It's the practice of charity. You must put aside then, he says, every trace of ill will and deceitfulness, your affectations, the grudges you bore, and all the slanderous talk. I mean, St. James says more or less the same thing in his epistle. I think they're both got in mind the Old Testament. But there's lots of stuff about this sort of thing already in the Old Testament. Beware then of whispering and to ill purpose.

He teaches what he does today, and then St. Paul teaches the same thing. St. Peter in the epistle today teaches the same thing. St. James, who we had back in May, the same thing. It's the same line of thought. I mean, we forgot how many verses? 5 verses, 20 to 24, with St. Matthew today. So we haven't got what else it says in St. Matthew. St. Matthew reports elsewhere in his gospel that on the day of judgment, men will be brought to account for every thoughtless word they have spoken. This is from our Lord. St. Matthew reports it. Thy words will be matter to acquit or matter to condemn thee, he says. Look, if it's in Scripture, it's obviously a temptation, something that we're tempted to do, everyone's tempted to do, and has always been tempted to do. It's so deeply ingrained in human nature. I mean, even in churches, I'm sure that's gone on. Well, I know it's gone on, because St. Paul talks about two women who couldn't bear each other, all causing trouble some other way. Evodia and Syntyche. Every church, I suppose, has its little groups of people huddled together, putting the world to rights. Or it's an unfortunate aspect of today's modern society that we have what are innocently called chat rooms. You can go into a chat room and you can talk about yesterday's episode of Coronation Street or the latest film, or you can talk about religious things. You can deal with religious matters in the same way that you talk about a TV show or a film. It's the same flippancy and has the same importance attached to it, in the sense that it's not this person's really important, so his comments go at the top. It's the person who comments the most who goes to the top. You get extra weight by how many times you comment on anything. You go into a super chat. The more you talk, the more weight your opinion has. It's like the opposite of what the Word of God says. That's also Proverbs, isn't it? Even he who but holds his peace may be counted wise. So the people who speak the least are the wisest. Actually, in West Brom, we have the expression, empty vessels make most noise. Well, there's a time stamp on these things generally. So you can see not only what they said, but at what hour of the day, and very often, what hour of the night these comments are made. And they're there forever, till someone takes them down. I don't know if this is a good thing for Catholics to practice, really. I'm sure there are Catholic blogs, Catholic websites that you can go on for religious gossip, we'll call it. Religious gossip. I'm not going to name them, but I've got a few in mind. Religious gossip, on there every day, giving the latest info. Does that encourage charity? Or even justice, actually, to be honest. Commutative justice, so between equals, and distributive justice between superiors. I don't know if that's encouraged by this sort of thing. I think if we look at what today's gospel says, it is that it's not enough to cling niggardly to the commandment in their absolute strictest sense, without wanting a generous interpretation of them, as indicated by our Lord today. In fact, he says today, a minimalist interpretation is not enough to get us to heaven. We shall not be saved if we cling to that. That's what the scribes and the Pharisees did, and they were rejected. So, we can examine our souls today, in today's Mass, and see if there's not something to forgive in the depth of our hearts before we proceed to the Holy Sacrifice. And then forgive.

0: give from our heart, and by forgiving, pass beyond the justice of the scribes and the Pharisees, and enter thereby into our heavenly home. In the name of the Father, and of the Son, and of the Holy Spirit.
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1: The Rosary is the most beautiful and the most rich in graces of all prayers. It is the prayer that touches most the heart of the Mother of God. And if you wish peace to reign in your homes, recite the family rosary. Pope St.
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0: And of the Son and of the Holy Spirit. Amen. I believe in God, the Father Almighty, creator of heaven and earth, and in Jesus Christ, his only Son, our Lord, who was conceived by the Holy Spirit, born of the Virgin Mary, suffered under Pontius Pilate, was crucified, died, and was buried. He descended into hell. The third day he arose again from the dead. He ascended into heaven and sitteth at the right hand of God, the Father Almighty. From thence he shall come to judge the living and the dead. I believe in the Holy Spirit, the Holy Catholic Church, the communion of saints, the forgiveness of sins, the resurrection of the body, and life everlasting. Amen. Our Father who art in heaven, hallowed be thy name, thy kingdom come. Thy will be done on earth as it is in heaven.
1: Give us this day our daily bread, and forgive us our trespasses, as we forgive those who trespass against us. And lead us not into temptation, but deliver us from evil. Amen.
0: Hail Mary, full of grace, the Lord is with thee. Blessed art thou among women, and blessed is the fruit of thy womb, Jesus.
1: Holy Mary, Mother of God, pray for us sinners now and at the hour of our death. Amen.
0: Hail Mary, full of grace, the Lord is with thee. Blessed art thou among women, and blessed is the fruit of thy womb, Jesus.
1: Holy Mary, Mother of God, pray for us sinners now and at the hour of our death. Amen.
0: Hail Mary, full of grace, the Lord is with thee. Blessed art thou among women, and blessed is the fruit of thy womb, Jesus.
1: Holy Mary, Mother of God, pray for us sinners now and at the hour of our death. Amen.
0: Glory be to the Father, and to the Son, and to the Holy Spirit.
1: As it was in the beginning, is now, and ever shall be, world without end. Amen.
2: The Joyful Mysteries.
0: The Joyful Story. Through Gabriel, God told Mary that she was to be the mother of the Messiah. She was willing, and the Word was made flesh. Then the gracious Mary went to her sister Elizabeth, her aged kinswoman, who was also awaiting the birth of a son, John the Baptist. Months later in Bethlehem for the census, Mary brought forth her son, Jesus. 40 days after his birth, at his presentation in the temple, Jesus was taken into the arms of the saintly Simeon. At the age of 12, he was again brought to the temple and became separated from his parents for 3 days while about my father's business. The first joyful mystery, the Annunciation. Our Father who art in heaven, hallowed be thy name, thy kingdom come. Thy will be done on earth as it is in heaven.
1: Give us this day our daily bread, and forgive us our trespasses, as we forgive those who trespass against us. And lead us not into temptation, but deliver us from evil. Amen.
0: Hail Mary, full of grace, the Lord is with thee. Blessed art thou among women, and blessed is the fruit of thy womb, Jesus.
1: Holy Mary, Mother of God, pray for us sinners now and at the hour of our death. Amen.
0: Hail Mary, full of grace, the Lord is with thee. Blessed art thou among women, and blessed is the fruit of thy womb, Jesus.
1: Holy Mary, Mother of God, pray for us sinners now and at the hour of our death. Amen.
0: Hail Mary, full of grace, the Lord is with thee. Blessed art thou among women, and blessed is the fruit of thy womb, Jesus.
1: Holy Mary, Mother of God, pray for us sinners now and at the hour of our death. Amen.
0: Hail Mary, full of grace, the Lord is with thee. Blessed art thou among women, and blessed is the fruit of thy womb, Jesus. Hail Mary, full of grace, the Lord is with thee. Blessed art thou among women, and blessed is the fruit of thy womb, Jesus. Hail Mary, full of grace, the Lord is with thee. Blessed art thou among women, and blessed is the fruit of thy womb, Jesus. Hail Mary, full of grace, the Lord is with thee. Blessed art thou among women, and blessed is the fruit of thy womb, Jesus.
1: Holy Mary, Mother of God, pray for us sinners now and at the hour of our death. Amen.
0: Hail Mary, full of grace, the Lord is with thee. Blessed art thou among women, and blessed is the fruit of thy womb, Jesus.
1: Holy Mary, Mother of God, pray for us sinners now and at the hour of our death. Amen.
0: Hail Mary, full of grace, the Lord is with thee. Blessed art thou among women, and blessed is the fruit of thy womb, Jesus.
1: Holy Mary, Mother of God, pray for us sinners now and at the hour of our death. Amen.
0: Hail Mary, full of grace, the Lord is with thee. Blessed art thou among women, and blessed is the fruit of thy womb, Jesus.
1: Holy Mary, Mother of God, pray for us sinners now and at the hour of our death. Amen.
0: Glory be to the Father, and to the Son, and to the Holy Spirit.
1: As it was in the beginning, is now, and shall be,
3: world without end. O my Jesus, forgive us our sins, save us from the fires of hell, and lead all souls to heaven, but especially those most in need of your mercy.
0: The second joyful mystery, the Visitation. Our Father, who art in heaven, hallowed be thy name. Thy kingdom come, thy will be done on earth as it is in heaven.
1: Give us this day our daily bread, and forgive us our trespasses, as we forgive those who trespass against us. And lead us not into temptation, but deliver us from evil.
0: Amen. Hail Mary, full of grace, the Lord is with thee. Blessed art thou among women, and blessed is the fruit of thy womb, Jesus.
1: Holy Mary, Mother of God, pray for us sinners now and at the hour of our death. Amen.
0: Hail Mary, full of grace, the Lord is with thee. Blessed art thou among women, and blessed is the fruit of thy womb, Jesus.
1: Holy Mary, Mother of God, pray for us sinners now and at the hour of our death. Amen.
0: Hail Mary, full of grace, the Lord is with thee. Blessed art thou among women, and blessed is the fruit of thy womb, Jesus.
1: Holy Mary, Mother of God, pray for us sinners now and at the hour of our death. Amen.
0: Hail Mary, full of grace, the Lord is with thee. Blessed art thou among women, and blessed is the fruit of thy womb, Jesus.
1: Holy Mary, Mother of God, pray for us sinners now and at the hour of our death. Amen.
0: Hail Mary, full of grace, the Lord is with thee. Blessed art thou among women, and blessed is the fruit of thy womb, Jesus.
1: Holy Mary, Mother of God, pray for us sinners now and at the hour of our death. Amen.
0: Hail Mary, full of grace, the Lord is with thee. Blessed art thou among women, and blessed is the fruit of thy womb, Jesus.
1: Holy Mary, Mother of God, pray for us sinners now and at the hour of our death.
0: Hail Mary, full of grace, the Lord is with thee. Blessed art thou among women, and blessed is the fruit of thy womb, Jesus.
1: Holy Mary, Mother of God, pray for us sinners now and at the hour of our death. Amen.
0: Hail Mary, full of grace, the Lord is with thee. Blessed art thou among women, and blessed is the fruit of thy womb, Jesus.
1: Holy Mary, Mother of God, pray for us sinners now and at the hour of our death. Amen.
0: Hail Mary, full of grace, the Lord is with thee. Blessed art thou among women, and blessed is the fruit of thy womb, Jesus.
1: Holy Mary, Mother of God, pray for us sinners now and at the hour of our death. Amen.
0: Hail Mary, full of grace, the Lord is with thee. Blessed art thou among women, and blessed is the fruit of thy womb, Jesus.
1: Holy Mary, Mother of God, pray for us sinners now and at the hour of our death.
0: Glory be to the Father, and to the Son, and to the Holy Spirit.
1: As it was in the beginning, is now, and shall be,
3: O my Jesus, forgive us our sins, save us from the fires of hell, and lead all souls to heaven, but especially those most in need of your mercy.
0: The third joyful mystery, the Nativity. Our Father, who art in heaven, hallowed be thy name. Thy kingdom come, thy will be done on earth as it is in heaven.
1: Give us this day our daily bread, and forgive us our trespasses, as we forgive those who trespass against us. And lead us not into temptation, but deliver us from evil. Amen.
0: Hail Mary, full of grace, the Lord is with thee. Blessed art thou among women, and blessed is the fruit of thy womb, Jesus.
1: Holy Mary, Mother of God, pray for us sinners now and at the hour of our death. Amen.
0: Hail Mary, full of grace, the Lord is with thee. Blessed art thou among women, and blessed is the fruit of thy womb, Jesus.
1: Holy Mary, Mother of God, pray for us sinners now and at the hour of our death. Amen.
0: Hail Mary, full of grace, the Lord is with thee. Blessed art thou among women, and blessed is the fruit of thy womb, Jesus.
1: Holy Mary, Mother of God, pray for us sinners now and at the hour of our death. Amen.
0: Hail Mary, full of grace, the Lord is with thee. Blessed art thou among women, and blessed is the fruit of thy womb, Jesus.
1: Holy Mary, Mother of God, pray for us sinners now and at the hour of our death. Amen.
0: Hail Mary, full of grace, the Lord is with thee. Blessed art thou among women, and blessed is the fruit of thy womb, Jesus.
1: Holy Mary, Mother of God, pray for us sinners now and at the hour of our death. Amen.
0: Hail Mary, full of grace, the Lord is with thee. Blessed art thou among women, and blessed is the fruit of thy womb, Jesus.
1: Holy Mary, Mother of God, pray for us sinners now and at the hour of our death. Amen.
0: Hail Mary, full of grace, the Lord is with thee. Blessed art thou among women, and blessed is the fruit of thy womb, Jesus.
1: Holy Mary, Mother of God,
0: Hail Mary, full of grace, the Lord is with thee. Blessed art thou among women, and blessed is the fruit of thy womb, Jesus.
1: Holy Mary, Mother of God, pray for us sinners now
0: and at the hour of our death. Amen. Hail Mary, full of grace, the Lord is with thee. Blessed art thou among women, and blessed is the fruit of thy womb, Jesus.
1: Holy Mary, Mother of God, pray for us sinners now and at the hour of our death. Amen.
0: Hail Mary, full of grace, the Lord is with thee. Blessed art thou among women, and blessed is the fruit of thy womb, Jesus.
1: Holy Mary, Mother of God, pray for us sinners now and at the hour of our death. Amen.
0: Glory be to the Father, and to the Son, and to the Holy Spirit.
1: As it was in the beginning, is now, and shall be, world
3: without end. O my Jesus, forgive us our sins, save us from the fires of hell, and lead all souls to heaven, but especially those most in need of your mercy.
4: The fourth joyful mystery, the presentation in the temple.
0: Our Father who art in heaven, hallowed be thy name. Thy kingdom come, thy will be done on earth as it is in heaven.
1: Give us this day our daily bread, and forgive us our trespasses, as we forgive those who trespass against us. And lead us not into temptation, but deliver us from evil.
0: Hail Mary, full of grace, the Lord is with thee. Blessed art thou among women, and blessed is the fruit of thy womb, Jesus.
1: Holy Mary, Mother of God, pray for us sinners now and the hour of our death. Amen.
0: Hail Mary, full of grace, the Lord is with thee. Blessed art thou among women, and blessed is the fruit of thy womb, Jesus.
1: Holy Mary, Mother of God, pray for us sinners now and the hour of our death. Amen.
0: Hail Mary, full of grace, the Lord is with thee. Blessed art thou among women, and blessed is the fruit of thy womb, Jesus.
1: Holy Mary, Mother of God, pray for us sinners now and at the hour of our death. Amen.
0: Hail Mary, full of grace, the Lord is with thee. Blessed art thou among women, and blessed is the fruit of thy womb, Jesus.
1: Holy Mary, Mother of God, pray for us sinners now and at the hour of our death. Amen.
0: Hail Mary, full of grace, the Lord is with thee. Blessed art thou among women, and blessed is the fruit of thy womb, Jesus. Hail Mary, full of grace, the Lord is with thee. Blessed art thou among women, and blessed is the fruit of thy womb, Jesus. Hail Mary, full of grace, the Lord is with thee. Blessed art thou among women, and blessed is the fruit of thy womb, Jesus. Hail Mary, full of grace, the Lord is with thee. Blessed art thou among women, and blessed is the fruit of thy womb, Jesus.
1: Holy Mary, Mother of God, pray for us sinners now and at the hour of our death. Amen.
0: Hail Mary, full of grace, the Lord is with thee. Blessed art thou among women, and blessed is the fruit of thy womb, Jesus.
1: Holy Mary, Mother of God, pray for us sinners now and at the hour of our death. Amen.
0: Hail Mary, full of grace, the Lord is with thee. Blessed art thou among women, and blessed is the fruit of thy womb, Jesus.
1: Holy Mary, Mother of God, pray for us sinners now and at the hour of our death. Amen.
0: Glory be to the Father, and to the Son, and to the Holy Spirit.
1: As it was in the beginning, is now, and shall be, world without end.
3: O my Jesus, forgive us our sins, save us from the fires of hell, and lead all souls to heaven, but especially those most in need of your mercy.
4: Fifth joyful mystery, finding of Jesus in the temple.
0: Our Father who art in heaven, hallowed be thy name. Thy kingdom come, thy will be done on earth as it is in heaven.
1: Give us this day our daily bread, and forgive us our trespasses, as we forgive those who trespass against us. And lead us not into temptation, but deliver us from evil.
0: Hail Mary, full of grace, the Lord is with thee. Blessed art thou among women, and blessed is the fruit of thy womb, Jesus.
1: Holy Mary, Mother of God, pray for us sinners now and at the hour of our death. Amen.
0: Hail Mary, full of grace, the Lord is with thee. Blessed art thou among women, and blessed is the fruit of thy womb, Jesus.
1: Holy Mary, Mother of God, pray for us sinners now and at the hour of our death. Amen.
0: Hail Mary, full of grace, the Lord is with thee. Blessed art thou among women, and blessed is the fruit of thy womb, Jesus.
1: Holy Mary, Mother of God, pray for us sinners now and at the hour of our death. Amen.
0: Hail Mary, full of grace, the Lord is with thee. Blessed art thou among women, and blessed is the fruit of thy womb, Jesus.
1: Holy Mary, Mother of God, pray for us sinners now and at the hour of our death. Amen.
0: Hail Mary, full of grace, the Lord is with thee. Blessed art thou among women, and blessed is the fruit of thy womb, Jesus. Hail Mary, full of grace, the Lord is with thee. Blessed art thou among women, and blessed is the fruit of thy womb, Jesus.
1: Holy Mary, Mother of God, pray for us sinners now and at the hour of our death. Amen.
0: Hail Mary, full of grace, the Lord is with thee. Blessed art thou among women, and blessed is the fruit of thy womb, Jesus. Hail Mary, full of grace, the Lord is with thee. Blessed art thou among women, and blessed is the fruit of thy womb, Jesus. Hail Mary, full of grace, the Lord is with thee. Blessed art thou among women, and blessed is the fruit of thy womb, Jesus. Hail Mary, full of grace, the Lord is with thee. Blessed art thou among women, and blessed is the fruit of thy womb, Jesus. Glory be to the Father, and to the Son, and to the Holy Spirit.
3: As it was in the beginning, is now, and ever shall be, world without end. O my Jesus, forgive us our sins, save us from the fires of hell, and lead all souls to heaven, but especially those most in need of your mercy. Hail, Holy Queen, Mother of Mercy, our life, our sweetness, and our hope. To thee do we cry, poor banished children of Eve. To thee do we send up our sighs, mourning and weeping in this valley of tears. Turn, then, most gracious Advocate, thine eyes of mercy toward us. And after this our exile, show unto us the blessed fruit of thy womb, Jesus. O clement, our loving and sweet Virgin Mary.
4: Pray for us, the Holy Mother of God,
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4: We fly to thy patronage, O Holy Mother of God. Despise not our petitions and our necessities, but deliver us from all dangers, O ever glorious and blessed Virgin Mary.
0: In the name of the Father, and of the Son, and of the Holy
6: Ghost. In the name of the Father, and of the Son, and of the Holy Ghost. Amen. I believe in God, the Father Almighty, creator of heaven and earth, and in Jesus Christ, his only Son, our Lord, who was conceived by the Holy Ghost, born of the Virgin Mary, suffered under Pontius Pilate, was crucified, died, and was buried. He descended into hell, the third day he rose again from the dead. He ascended into heaven and stood at the right hand of God, the Father Almighty. From thence he shall come to judge the living and the dead. Our Father who art in heaven, hallowed be thy name. Thy kingdom come, thy will be done on earth as it is in heaven.
7: Give us
6: Hail Mary, full of grace, Lord is with thee. Blessed art thou amongst women, and blessed is the fruit of thy womb, Jesus. Hail Mary, full of grace, the Lord is with thee. Blessed art thou amongst women, and blessed is the fruit of thy womb, Jesus.
7: Holy Mary,
6: Hail Mary, full of grace, the Lord is with thee. Blessed art thou amongst women, and blessed is the fruit of thy womb, Jesus.
7: Holy Mary.

0: 5 sorrowful mysteries. The first is the agony of our Lord in the garden. Our Father who art in heaven, hallowed be thy name. Thy kingdom come, thy will be done on earth as it is in heaven.
1: Give us this day our daily bread, and forgive us our trespasses, as we forgive those who trespass against us. And lead us not into temptation.
0: Hail Mary, full of grace, the Lord is with thee. Blessed art thou amongst women, and blessed is the fruit of thy womb, Jesus.
1: Holy Mary, Mother of God, pray for us sinners now and at the hour of our death. Amen.
0: Hail Mary, full of grace, the Lord is with thee. Blessed art thou amongst women, and blessed is the fruit of thy womb, Jesus.
1: Holy Mary, Mother of God, pray for us sinners now and at the hour of our death. Amen.
0: Hail Mary, full of grace, the Lord is with thee. Blessed art thou amongst women, and blessed is the fruit of thy womb, Jesus.
1: Holy Mary, Mother of God, pray for us sinners now and at the hour of our death.
0: Hail Mary, full of grace, the Lord is with thee. Blessed art thou amongst women, and blessed is the fruit of thy womb, Jesus.
1: Holy Mary, Mother of God, pray for us sinners now and at the hour of our death. Amen.
0: Hail Mary, full of grace, the Lord is with thee. Blessed art thou amongst women, and blessed is the fruit of thy womb, Jesus.
1: Holy Mary, Mother of God, pray for us sinners now and at the hour of our death. Amen.
0: Hail Mary, full of grace, the Lord is with thee. Blessed art thou amongst women, and blessed is the fruit of thy womb, Jesus.
1: Holy Mary, Mother of God, pray for us sinners now and at the hour of our death.
0: Hail Mary, full of grace, the Lord is with thee. Blessed art thou amongst women, and blessed is the fruit of thy womb, Jesus.
1: Holy Mary, Mother of God, pray for us sinners now and at the hour of our death. Amen.
0: Hail Mary, full of grace, the Lord is with thee. Blessed art thou amongst women, and blessed is the fruit of thy womb, Jesus.
1: Holy Mary, Mother of God, pray for us sinners now and at the hour of our death. Amen.
0: Hail Mary, full of grace, the Lord is with thee. Blessed art thou amongst women, and blessed is the fruit of thy womb, Jesus.
1: Holy Mary, Mother of God, pray for us sinners now and at the hour of our death.
0: Hail Mary, full of grace, the Lord is with thee. Blessed art thou amongst women, and blessed is the fruit of thy womb, Jesus.

0: Jesus.
1: The second sorrowful mystery is the scourging at the pillar. Our Father who art in heaven, hallowed be thy name. Thy kingdom come, thy will be done on earth as it is in heaven.
0: Give us this day our daily bread, and forgive us our trespasses, as we forgive those who trespass against us. And lead us not into temptation, but deliver us from evil.
1: Hail Mary, full of grace, the Lord is with thee. Blessed art thou amongst women, and blessed is the fruit of thy womb, Jesus.
0: Holy Mary, Mother of God, pray for us sinners, now and at the hour of our death.
1: Mary, full of grace, the Lord is with thee. Blessed art thou amongst women, and blessed is the fruit of thy womb, Jesus.
0: Holy Mary, Mother of God, pray for us sinners, now and at the hour of our death.
1: Hail Mary, full of grace, the Lord is with thee. Blessed art thou amongst women, and blessed is the fruit of thy womb, Jesus.
0: Holy Mary, Mother of God, pray for us sinners, now and at the hour of our death.
1: Hail Mary, full of grace, the Lord is with thee. Blessed art thou amongst women, and blessed is the fruit of thy womb, Jesus.
0: Holy Mary, Mother of God, save us from sin.
1: Hail Mary, full of grace, the Lord is with thee. Blessed art thou amongst women, and blessed is the fruit of thy womb, Jesus.
0: Holy Mary, Mother of God, save us from sin.
1: Mary, full of grace, the Lord is with thee. Blessed art thou amongst women, and blessed is the fruit of thy womb, Jesus.
0: Holy Mary, Mother of God,
1: Hail Mary, full of grace, the Lord is with thee. Blessed art thou amongst women, and blessed is the fruit of thy womb, Jesus.
0: Holy Mary, Mother of God, pray for us sinners,
1: now and at the hour of our death. Hail Mary, full of grace, the Lord is with thee. Blessed art thou amongst women, and blessed is the fruit of thy womb, Jesus.
0: Holy Mary, Mother of God,
1: pray for us sinners, now and at the hour of our death. Hail Mary, full of grace, the Lord is with thee. Blessed art thou amongst women, and blessed is the fruit of thy womb, Jesus.
0: Holy Mary, Mother of God, pray for us sinners, now and at the hour of our death.
1: Hail Mary, full of grace, the Lord is with thee. Blessed art thou amongst women, and blessed is the fruit of thy womb, Jesus.
0: Holy Mary, Mother of God, pray for us sinners, now and at the hour of our death.

0: third sorrowful mystery is the crowning of thorns. Our Father, who art in heaven, hallowed be thy name. Thy kingdom come, thy will be done on earth as it is in heaven. Hail Mary, full of grace, the Lord is with thee. Blessed art thou amongst women, and blessed is the fruit of thy womb, Jesus.
1: Holy Mary, Mother of God, pray for us.
0: Hail Mary, full of grace, the Lord is with thee. Blessed art thou amongst women, and blessed is the fruit of thy womb, Jesus.
1: Holy Mary, Mother of God, pray for us sinners now and at the hour of our death. Amen.
0: Hail Mary, full of grace, the Lord is with thee. Blessed art thou amongst women, and blessed is the fruit of thy womb, Jesus.
1: Holy Mary, Mother of God, pray for us sinners now and at the hour of our death. Amen.
0: Hail Mary, full of grace, the Lord is with thee. Blessed art thou amongst women, and blessed is the fruit of thy womb, Jesus.
1: Holy Mary,
0: Hail Mary, full of grace, the Lord is with thee. Blessed art thou amongst women, and blessed is the fruit of thy womb, Jesus.
1: Holy Mary, Mother of God, pray for us sinners now and at the hour of our death.
0: Hail Mary, full of grace, the Lord is with thee. Blessed art thou amongst women, and blessed is the fruit of thy womb, Jesus.
1: Holy Mary, Mother of God, pray for us sinners now and at the hour of our death.
0: Hail Mary, full of grace, the Lord is with thee. Blessed art thou amongst women, and blessed is the fruit of thy womb, Jesus.
1: Holy Mary, Mother of God, pray for us sinners now and at the hour of our death.
0: Hail Mary, full of grace, the Lord is with thee. Blessed art thou amongst women, and blessed is the fruit of thy womb, Jesus.
1: Holy Mary, Mother of God, pray for us sinners now and at the hour of our death.
0: Hail Mary, full of grace, the Lord is with thee. Blessed art thou amongst women, and blessed is the fruit of thy womb, Jesus.
1: Holy Mary, Mother of God, pray for us sinners now and at the hour of our death. Amen.
0: Hail Mary, full of grace, the Lord is with thee. Blessed art thou amongst women, and blessed is the fruit of thy womb, Jesus.
1: Holy Mary, Mother of God, pray for us sinners now and at the hour of our death.

0: my Jesus,
1: forgive us our sins, save us from the fire of hell.
2: Fourth sorrowful mystery is the carrying of the cross. Our Father who art in heaven, hallowed be thy name. Thy kingdom come, thy will be done on earth as it is in heaven.
1: Give us this day our daily bread, and forgive us our trespasses, as we forgive those who trespass against us. And lead us not into temptation,
2: but deliver us from evil. Hail Mary, full of grace, the Lord is with thee. Blessed art thou amongst women, and blessed is the fruit of thy womb, Jesus.
1: Holy Mary, Mother of God, pray for us
2: grace, the Lord is with thee. Blessed art thou amongst women, and blessed is the fruit of thy womb, Jesus.
1: Holy Mary, Mother of God, pray for us sinners now and at the hour of our death. Amen.
2: Hail Mary, full of grace, the Lord is with thee. Blessed art thou amongst women, and blessed is the fruit of thy womb, Jesus.
1: Holy Mary, Mother of God, pray for us sinners now and at the hour of our death.
2: Amen. Hail Mary, full of grace, the Lord is with thee. Blessed art thou amongst women, and blessed is the fruit of thy womb, Jesus.
1: Holy Mary, Mother of God, pray for us sinners now and at the hour of our death.
2: Hail Mary, full of grace, the Lord is with thee. Blessed art thou amongst women, and blessed is the fruit of thy womb, Jesus.
1: Holy Mary, Mother of God, pray for us sinners now and at the hour of our death.
2: Hail Mary, full of grace, the Lord is with thee. Blessed art thou amongst women, and blessed is the fruit of thy womb, Jesus.
1: Holy Mary, Mother of God, pray for us sinners now and at the hour of our death.
2: Hail Mary, full of grace, the Lord is with thee. Blessed art thou amongst women, and blessed is the fruit of thy womb, Jesus.
1: Holy Mary, Mother of God,
2: Hail Mary, full of grace, the Lord is with thee. Blessed art thou amongst women, and blessed is the fruit of thy womb, Jesus.
1: Holy Mary, Mother of God, pray for us sinners now and at the hour of our death.
2: Hail Mary, full of grace, the Lord is with thee. Blessed art thou amongst women, and blessed is the fruit of thy womb, Jesus.
1: Holy Mary, Mother of God, pray for us sinners now and at the hour of our death.
2: Hail Mary, full of grace, the Lord is with thee. Blessed art thou amongst women, and blessed is the fruit of thy womb, Jesus.
1: Holy Mary, Mother of God, pray for us sinners now and at the hour of our death.

0: give us our desire to serve as the guides of our life. Lead all of us to the discussion of the
1: death, sorrow, and mysteries, crucifixion, death of our Lord on the cross. Our Father, who art in heaven, hallowed be thy name, thy kingdom come, thy will be done on earth as in heaven. Hail Mary, full of grace, the Lord is with thee. Blessed art thou amongst women, and blessed the fruit of thy womb, Jesus.
2: Holy Mary, Mother of God, pray for us sinners
1: Hail Mary, full of grace, the Lord is with thee. Blessed art thou amongst women, and blessed the fruit of thy womb, Jesus.
2: Holy Mary, Mother of God, pray for us sinners
1: Hail Mary, full of grace, the Lord is with thee. Blessed art thou amongst women, and blessed the fruit of thy womb, Jesus.
2: Holy Mary, Mother of God,
1: Hail Mary, full of grace, the Lord is with thee. Blessed art thou amongst women, and blessed the fruit of thy womb, Jesus.
2: Holy Mary, Mother of God,
1: Hail Mary, full of grace, the Lord is with thee. Blessed art thou amongst women, and blessed the fruit of thy womb, Jesus.
2: Holy Mary, Mother of God,
1: Hail Mary, full of grace, the Lord is with thee. Blessed art thou amongst women, and blessed the fruit of thy womb, Jesus.
2: Holy Mary, Mother of God,
1: Hail Mary, full of grace, Lord is with thee. Blessed art thou amongst women, and blessed the fruit of thy womb, Jesus.
2: Holy Mary, Mother of God, grace
1: Hail Mary, full of grace, Lord is with thee. Blessed art thou amongst women, and blessed the fruit of thy womb, Jesus.
2: Holy Mary, Mother of God, grace
1: Hail Mary, full of grace, Lord is with thee. Blessed art thou amongst women, and blessed the fruit of thy womb, Jesus.
2: Holy Mary, Mother of God,
1: Hail Mary, full of grace, the Lord is with thee. Blessed art thou amongst women, and blessed the fruit of thy womb, Jesus.
2: Holy Mary, Mother of God,

0: Queen. Turn then, most gracious Lord, to give the last mercy towards us. And after this, our exaltation to us, most of our Jesus. O clement, O loving, O sweet Virgin Mary. Pray for us, Holy Mother of God. Let us pray. O God, whose only begotten Son, by his life, death, and resurrection, has purchased for us the rewards of eternal life. Grant, we beseech thee, that meditating upon these mysteries of the most holy rosary of the Blessed Virgin Mary, we may imitate what they contain and obtain what they promise through the same Christ our Lord.
1: In the name of the Father, and of the Son, and of the Holy Ghost, and I believe in God, the Father Almighty, creator of heaven and earth, and in Jesus Christ, his only Son, our Lord, who was conceived by the Holy Ghost, born of the Virgin Mary, suffered under Pontius Pilate, was crucified, died, and was buried. He descended into hell. The third day he arose again from the dead. He ascended into heaven, seated at the right hand of God, the Father Almighty. From thence he shall come to judge the living and the dead. Our Father, who art in heaven, hallowed be thy name. Thy kingdom come, thy will be done on earth as it is in heaven.
2: Give us this day our daily bread, and forgive us our trespasses, as we forgive those who trespass against us. And lead us not into temptation,
1: but deliver us from evil. Hail Mary, full of grace, the Lord is with thee. Blessed art thou amongst women, and blessed is the fruit of thy womb, Jesus. Hail Mary, full of grace, the Lord is with thee. Blessed art thou amongst women, and blessed is the fruit of thy womb, Jesus.
2: Holy Mary, Mother of God,
1: hail Mary, full of grace, the Lord is with thee. Blessed art thou amongst women, and blessed is the fruit of thy womb, Jesus.

0: first glorious mystery of the resurrection. Our Father who art in heaven, hallowed be thy name, thy kingdom come, thy will be done on earth as it is in heaven. Hail Mary, full of grace, the Lord is with thee. Blessed art thou amongst women, and blessed is the fruit of thy womb, Jesus.
1: Holy Mary, Mother of God,
0: pray for us sinners now and at the hour of our death. Hail Mary, full of grace, the Lord is with thee. Blessed art thou amongst women, and blessed is the fruit of thy womb, Jesus.
1: Holy Mary, Mother of God, pray for us sinners now and at the hour of our death.
0: Hail Mary, full of grace, the Lord is with thee. Blessed art thou amongst women, and blessed is the fruit of thy womb, Jesus.
1: Holy Mary, Mother of God, pray for us sinners now.
0: Hail Mary, full of grace, the Lord is with thee. Blessed art thou amongst women, and blessed is the fruit of thy womb, Jesus.
1: Holy Mary, Mother of God, pray for us sinners now and at the hour of our death.
0: Hail Mary, full of grace, the Lord is with thee. Blessed art thou amongst women, and blessed is the fruit of thy womb, Jesus.
1: Holy Mary, Mother of God, pray for us sinners now and at the hour of our death.
0: Hail Mary, full of grace, the Lord is with thee. Blessed art thou amongst women, and blessed is the fruit of thy womb, Jesus.
1: Holy Mary, Mother of God, pray for us sinners now and at the hour of our death.
0: Hail Mary, full of grace, the Lord is with thee. Blessed art thou amongst women, and blessed is the fruit of thy womb, Jesus.
1: Holy Mary, Mother of God, pray for us sinners now and at the hour of our death.
0: Hail Mary, full of grace, the Lord is with thee. Blessed art thou amongst women, and blessed is the fruit of thy womb, Jesus.
1: Holy Mary, Mother of God, pray for us sinners now and at the hour of our death.
0: Hail Mary, full of grace, the Lord is with thee. Blessed art thou amongst women, and blessed is the fruit of thy womb, Jesus.
1: Holy Mary,
0: Hail Mary, full of grace, the Lord is with thee. Blessed art thou amongst women, and blessed is the fruit of thy womb, Jesus.
1: Holy Mary,

0: second glorious mystery is the Ascension. Our Father who art in heaven, hallowed be thy name. Thy kingdom come, thy will be done on earth as it is in heaven.
1: Give us this day our daily bread, and forgive us our trespasses, as we forgive those who trespass against us. And lead us not into temptation,
0: but deliver us from evil. Hail Mary, full of grace, the Lord is with thee. Blessed art thou amongst women, and blessed is the fruit of thy womb, Jesus.
1: Holy Mary, Mother of God, pray for us sinners now and at the hour of our death.
0: Hail Mary, full of grace, the Lord is with thee. Blessed art thou amongst women, and blessed is the fruit of thy womb, Jesus.
1: Holy Mary, Mother of God, pray for us sinners now and at the hour of our death.
0: Hail Mary, full of grace, the Lord is with thee. Blessed art thou amongst women, and blessed is the fruit of thy womb, Jesus.
1: Holy Mary, Mother of God, pray for us sinners now and at the hour of our death.
0: Hail Mary, full of grace, the Lord is with thee. Blessed art thou amongst women, and blessed is the fruit of thy womb, Jesus.
1: Holy Mary, Mother of God, pray for us sinners now and at the hour of our death.
0: Hail Mary, full of grace, the Lord is with thee. Blessed art thou amongst women, and blessed is the fruit of thy womb, Jesus.
1: Holy Mary, Mother of God, pray for us
0: Mary, full of grace, the Lord is with thee. Blessed art thou amongst women, and blessed is the fruit of thy womb, Jesus.
1: Holy Mary, Mother of God, pray for us.
0: Hail Mary, full of grace, the Lord is with thee. Blessed art thou amongst women, and blessed is the fruit of thy womb, Jesus.
1: Holy Mary, Mother of God, pray for us.
0: Hail Mary, full of grace, the Lord is with thee. Blessed art thou amongst women, and blessed is the fruit of thy womb, Jesus.
1: Holy Mary, Mother of God, pray for us sinners now and at the hour of our death.
0: Hail Mary, full of grace, the Lord is with thee. Blessed art thou amongst women, and blessed is the fruit of thy womb, Jesus.
1: Holy Mary, Mother of God, pray for us sinners now and at the hour of our death.
0: Hail Mary, full of grace, the Lord is with thee. Blessed art thou amongst women, and blessed is the fruit of thy womb, Jesus.
1: Holy Mary, Mother of God, pray for us sinners now and at the hour of our death.

0: give us our The third glorious mystery is the descent of the Holy Ghost upon the apostles and Mary. Our Father, who art in heaven, hallowed be thy name. Thy kingdom come, thy will be done on earth as it is in heaven.
1: Give us this day our daily bread, and forgive us our trespasses, as we forgive those who trespass against us. And lead us not into temptation, but
0: deliver us from evil. Hail Mary, full of grace, the Lord is with thee. Blessed art thou amongst women, and blessed is the fruit of thy womb, Jesus.
1: Holy Mary, Mother of God, pray for us sinners now.
0: Hail Mary, full of grace, the Lord is with thee. Blessed art thou amongst women, and blessed is the fruit of thy womb, Jesus.
1: Holy Mary, Mother of God, pray for us sinners now and at the
0: hour of our death. Hail Mary, full of grace, the Lord is with thee. Blessed art thou amongst women, and blessed is the fruit of thy womb, Jesus.
1: Holy Mary, Mother of God, pray for us sinners now and at the hour of our death.
0: Hail Mary, full of grace, the Lord is with thee. Blessed art thou amongst women, and blessed is the fruit of thy womb, Jesus.
1: Holy Mary, Mother of God, pray for us sinners now and
0: the hour of our death. Hail Mary, full of grace, the Lord is with thee. Blessed art thou amongst women, and blessed is the fruit of thy womb, Jesus.
1: Holy Mary, Mother of God, pray for us sinners now and the hour of our death.
0: Hail Mary, full of grace, the Lord is with thee. Blessed art thou amongst women, and blessed is the fruit of thy womb, Jesus.
1: Holy Mary, Mother of God, pray for us sinners now and the hour of our death.
0: Hail Mary, full of grace, the Lord is with thee. Blessed art thou amongst women, and blessed is the fruit of thy womb, Jesus.
1: Holy Mary, Mother of God, pray for us sinners now and at the hour of our death.
0: Hail Mary, full of grace, the Lord is with thee. Blessed art thou amongst women, and blessed is the fruit of thy womb, Jesus.
1: Holy Mary, Mother of God, pray for us sinners now and at the hour of our death.
0: Hail Mary, full of grace, the Lord is with thee. Blessed art thou amongst women, and blessed is the fruit of thy womb, Jesus.
1: Holy Mary, Mother of God, pray for us sinners now and at the hour of our death.
0: Hail Mary, full of grace, the Lord is with thee. Blessed art thou amongst women, and blessed is the fruit of thy womb, Jesus.
1: Holy Mary, Mother of God, pray for us sinners now and at the hour of our death.

0: Jesus.
1: Forgive us our sins, save us from fire and hell. Lead all souls to heaven, especially
0: those who most need mercy. The fourth mystery is the Assumption. Our Father, who art in heaven, hallowed be thy name. Thy kingdom come, thy will be done on earth as it is in heaven.
1: Give us this day our daily bread, and forgive us our trespasses, as we forgive those who trespass against us. And lead us not into temptation, but deliver us from evil.
0: Hail Mary, full of grace, the Lord is with thee. Blessed art thou among women, and blessed is the fruit of thy womb, Jesus.
1: Holy Mary, Mother of God, pray for us sinners now and at the hour of our death.
0: Hail Mary, full of grace, the Lord is with thee. Blessed art thou among women, and blessed is the fruit of thy womb, Jesus.
1: Holy Mary, Mother of God, pray for us sinners now and at the hour of our death.
0: Hail Mary, full of grace, the Lord is with thee. Blessed art thou among women, and blessed is the fruit of thy womb, Jesus.
1: Holy Mary, Mother of God, pray for us sinners now and at the hour of our death.
0: Hail Mary, full of grace, the Lord is with thee. Blessed art thou among women, and blessed is the fruit of thy womb, Jesus.
1: Holy Mary, Mother of God, pray for us sinners now and at the hour of our death.
0: Hail Mary, full of grace, the Lord is with thee. Blessed art thou among women, and blessed is the fruit of thy womb, Jesus.
1: Holy Mary, Mother of God, pray for us sinners now and at the hour of our death.
0: Hail Mary, full of grace, the Lord is with thee. Blessed art thou among women, and blessed is the fruit of thy womb, Jesus.
1: Holy Mary, Mother of God, pray for us sinners now and at the hour of our death.
0: Hail Mary, full of grace, the Lord is with thee. Blessed art thou among women, and blessed is the fruit of thy womb, Jesus.
1: Holy Mary, Mother of God, pray for us sinners now and at the hour of our death.
0: Hail Mary, full of grace, the Lord is with thee. Blessed art thou among women, and blessed is the fruit of thy womb, Jesus.
1: Holy Mary, Mother of God, pray for us sinners now and at the hour of our death.
0: Hail Mary, full of grace, the Lord is with thee. Blessed art thou among women, and blessed is the fruit of thy womb, Jesus.
1: Holy Mary, Mother of God, pray for us sinners now and at the hour of our death.
0: Hail Mary, full of grace, the Lord is with thee. Blessed art thou among women, and blessed is the fruit of thy womb, Jesus.
1: Holy Mary, Mother of God, pray for us sinners now and at the hour of our death.

0: Jesus.
1: Forgive us our sins.
2: The fifth glorious mystery is the coronation. Our Father, who art in heaven, hallowed be thy name. Thy kingdom come, thy will be done on earth as it is in heaven.
1: Give us this day
2: the Lord is with thee. Blessed art thou amongst women, and blessed is the fruit of thy womb, Jesus.
1: Holy Mary, Mother of God, pray for us sinners now and at the hour of our death.
2: Amen. Hail Mary, full of grace, the Lord is with thee. Blessed art thou amongst women, and blessed is the fruit of thy womb, Jesus.
1: Holy Mary, Mother of God, pray for us sinners now and at the hour of our death.
2: Amen. Hail Mary, full of grace, the Lord is with thee. Blessed art thou amongst women, and blessed is the fruit of thy womb, Jesus.
1: Holy Mary, Mother of God, pray for us sinners now and at the hour of our death.
2: Hail Mary, full of grace, the Lord is with thee. Blessed art thou amongst women, and blessed is the fruit of thy womb, Jesus.
1: Holy Mary, Mother of God, pray for us sinners now and at the hour of our death.
2: Hail Mary, full of grace, the Lord is with thee. Blessed art thou amongst women, and blessed is the fruit of thy womb, Jesus.
1: Holy Mary, Mother of God, pray for us sinners now and at the hour of our death.
2: Hail Mary, full of grace, the Lord is with thee. Blessed art thou amongst women, and blessed is the fruit of thy womb, Jesus.
1: Holy Mary, Mother of God, pray for us sinners now and at the hour of our death.
2: Hail Mary, full of grace, the Lord is with thee. Blessed art thou amongst women, and blessed is the fruit of thy womb, Jesus.
1: Holy Mary, Mother of God, pray for us sinners.
2: Hail Mary, full of grace, the Lord is with thee. Blessed art thou amongst women, and blessed is the fruit of thy womb, Jesus.
1: Holy Mary, Mother of God, pray for us sinners now and at the hour of our death.
2: Hail Mary, full of grace, the Lord is with thee. Blessed art thou amongst women, and blessed is the fruit of thy womb, Jesus.
1: Holy Mary, Mother of God, pray for us sinners now and at the hour of our death.
2: Lord is with thee. Blessed art thou amongst women, and blessed is the fruit of thy womb, Jesus.
1: Holy Mary,

0: Forgive us our sins, and save us from the fire of hell. Lead all souls to heaven, especially those who most need thy mercy. Hail, Holy Queen,
1: Mother of mercy, and Lord of our sins, and our Lord. To thee we cry out, our precious Son of Jesus. To thee we send up our sighs, mourning, and weeping, and our bowed heads. Turn the most gracious heaven to thee, and mercy towards us. And after this, there is thou shown unto us the blessed fruit of thy womb, Jesus. Upon the blood of our sins, amen.
0: Pray for us, Holy Mother of God. Let us pray. O God, whose only begotten Son, by his life, death, and resurrection, hath purchased for us the rewards of eternal salvation, grant, we beseech thee, that in meditating upon these mysteries of the Most Holy Rosary of the Blessed Virgin Mary, we may imitate what they contain and obtain what they promise, through the same Christ our Lord. Amen.

0: In the name of the Father, and of the Son, and of the Holy Spirit. Amen. Lord, have mercy on us.
1: Christ, have mercy on us.
0: Lord, have mercy on us. Christ, hear us.
1: Christ, graciously hear us.
0: God, the Father of heaven,
1: have mercy on us.
0: God, the Son, Redeemer of the world,
1: have mercy on us.
0: God, the Holy Spirit,
1: have mercy on us.
0: Holy Trinity, one God,
1: have mercy on us.
0: Holy Mary,
1: pray for us.
0: Holy Mother of God,
1: pray for us.
0: Holy Virgin of Virgins,
1: pray for us.
0: Mother of Christ,
1: pray for us.
0: Mother of the Church,
1: pray for us.
0: Mother of Divine Grace,
1: pray for us.
0: Mother Most Pure,
1: pray for us.
0: Mother Most Chaste,
1: pray for us.
0: Mother Inviolate,
1: pray for us.
0: Mother Undefiled,
1: pray for us.
0: Mother Most Amiable,
1: pray for us.
0: Mother Most Admirable,
1: pray for us.
0: Mother of Good Counsel,
1: pray for us.
0: Mother of our Creator,
1: pray for us.
0: Mother of our Savior,
1: pray for us.
0: Virgin Most Prudent,
1: pray for us.
0: Virgin Most Venerable,
1: pray for us.
0: Virgin Most Renowned,
1: pray for us.
0: Virgin Most Powerful,
1: pray for us.
0: Virgin Most Merciful,
1: pray for us.
0: Virgin Most Faithful,
1: pray for us.
0: Mirror of Justice,
1: pray for us.
0: Seat of Wisdom,
1: pray for us.
0: Cause of our Joy,
1: pray for us.
0: Spiritual Vessel,
1: pray for us.
0: Vessel of Honor,
1: pray for us.
0: Singular Vessel of Devotion,
1: pray for us.
0: Mystical Rose,
1: pray for us.
0: Tower of David,
1: pray for us.
0: Tower of Ivory,
1: pray for us.
0: House of Gold,
1: pray for us.
0: Ark of the Covenant,
1: pray for us.
0: Gate of Heaven,
1: pray for us.
0: Morning Star,
1: pray for us.
0: Health of the Sick,
1: pray for us.
0: Refuge of Sinners,
1: pray for us.
0: Comforter of the Afflicted,
1: pray for us.
0: Help of Christians,
1: pray for us.
0: Queen of Angels,
1: pray for us.
0: Queen of Patriarchs,
1: pray for us.
0: Queen of Prophets,
1: pray for us.
0: Queen of Apostles,
1: pray for us.
0: Queen of Martyrs,
1: pray for us.
0: Queen of Confessors,
1: pray for us.
0: Queen of Virgins,
1: pray for us.
0: Queen of All Saints,
1: pray for us.
0: Queen conceived without original sin,
1: pray for us.
0: Queen assumed into Heaven,
1: pray for us.
0: Queen of the Most Holy Rosary,
1: pray for us.
0: Queen of Families,
1: pray for us.
0: Queen of Peace,
1: pray for us.
0: Lamb of God, who takest away the sins of the world,
1: spare us, O Lord.
0: Lamb of God, who takest away the sins of the world,
1: graciously hear us, O Lord.
0: Lamb of God, who takest away the sins of the world,
1: have mercy on us.
0: Pray for us, O Holy Mother of God,
1: that we may be made worthy of the promises of Christ.
0: Let us pray. Grant, we beseech thee, O Lord God, that we, thy servants, may enjoy perpetual health of mind and body, and by the glorious intercession of the Blessed Mary, ever Virgin, be delivered from present sorrow and enjoy everlasting happiness, through Christ our Lord.
1: Amen.

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0: A short meditation from the wisdom of the saints. It is easy enough to feel drawn to good, healthy people who have pleasant manners, but that is only natural love, not charity. A mother does not love her sick or possibly deformed child because he is lovable, but because she is his mother. We must pray to the Holy Ghost to put into our hearts that selfless devotion, which nature has put into hers. St. Robert Bellarmine.
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0: Cateter, et fidelium anime per misericordiam Dei requiescant in pace.
1: A short instruction on the Holy Mass. Of all the practices recommended by our holy religion, morning and evening prayers, prayers before and after meals, visits to the Most Holy Sacrament, Rosary, Way of the Cross, etc., the August sacrifice of the Mass is the greatest, the most precious, and the most holy, as well as the most conducive to man's salvation. Holy Mass was instituted by Christ Himself at the Last Supper. He commanded his apostles to do the same that he had done, saying, "Do this for a commemoration of me." Assisting at Holy Mass, you should have the fourfold intention of adoration, by which we acknowledge our dependence on God as the ruler over life and death, of praise and thanksgiving for the benefits conferred on us, of reparation for our sins and negligences, of impetration to implore of Him the grace necessary for our salvation. If you desire to implore other benefits from God through the holy sacrifice of the Mass, very well, but do not forget the main intention. You can offer the Mass in union with the priest for some particular end, for instance, to obtain the grace to practice a particular virtue, overcome a special temptation, or obtain any other favor, either for yourself or your neighbor.

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1: But where does the true love of our Lord come from? It comes from faith. We must be those who follow our Lord because we have this great faith in him, because it is this faith which leads us to that love of our Lord. And it will be only faith in our Lord that will keep us on the right path. For when the road gets tough and when Calvary is looming over the horizon, it is only this attachment to our Lord that will keep us on the right path, that will see us through with our Lord. We know that when our Lord, when things became tough in his life, those who followed him because of his healing and his comfort, they left him. They abandon him. So we must be those who have that strong faith that leads to a great attachment of love to our Lord. But even with this act of faith, we must remember what we are, and that is lost sheep who have been saved by our Lord. And so this leads us to another beautiful virtue that this gospel is trying to show us. It's that virtue of humility.
2: An act of spiritual communion. In the name of the Father, and of the Son, and of the Holy Spirit. Amen. My Jesus, I believe that you are present in the most holy sacrament. I love you above all things, and I desire to receive you into my soul. Since I cannot at this moment receive you sacramentally, come at least spiritually into my heart. I embrace you as if you were already there, and unite myself wholly to you. Never permit me to be separated from you. Amen. In the name of the Father, and of the Son, and of the Holy Spirit. Amen.
3: He is risen in the name of the Father, the Son, and the Holy Ghost. Amen. Now, dear friends, we have the beautiful opportunity to see the Paschal Vigil, which is really a blessing in our time. Rarely do you see this aspect of the liturgy, and which, as far as I'm concerned, really expresses for us the mind of the Church concerning Christ, who he is, his mission, what he accomplished, and what he had prepared from all eternity. And this ancient liturgy was prepared by the Holy Ghost under the inspiration of the Holy Ghost in the days of faith. And all the rich symbolism you see and you had to sit through in this Paschal Vigil, each has its own richness, but all working to one focal point in pointing out to us who is the Christ. Christ is the light of the world, the Paschal candle that we deeply venerate, respect, symbolize that Christ came to deliver us from the kingdom of darkness, of evil, to the kingdom of light. And he is the light of the world, as he tells us in the New Testament. And I've given you entire sermons just on that aspect of Christ being the light of the world. And we venerate the water itself, the baptismal water, all the prayers, the blessings that go into that itself, signifying that Christ is the living water. And our Lord speaks about this whole point in the New Testament very explicitly when he is talking to the woman at the well. I am the living water. He who drinks of this water shall not thirst. And we know this water also signifies baptism, where we are regenerated, that is, washed from original sin and filled with the life of grace. And this life of grace is the life of God in us, the life that Christ imparts to us. And in this aspect, I want to point out something quite astounding that we see in the Paschal Vigil. And it's in the Exalted. There's a very interesting line in the Exalted that is so astounding for some in the when it was put out many years ago in the earlier times in the history of the church, some manuscripts finding it so scandalous that they omitted it. And that is, we read in the Exultet, a truly needful sin of Adam, which blotted out for us by the death of Christ. O happy fault that merited to possess such and so great a Redeemer. Now, in some ways, if you read that for the first time, surely it sounds very scandalous, very strange, maybe even erroneous, it seems. If you look at what it's saying, it says, a truly needed sin of Adam, like we needed Adam to sin, which was blotted out by the death of Christ. O happy fault that merited to be possessed such and so great a Redeemer. Why is it saying a happy fault? Well, because the grace that Adam was given and the grace that we are given a far greater grace in Christ than Adam was given in creation. This is the point it's getting at. And what do I mean by that? Adam was given sanctifying grace proportionate to his nature as a man. We are given sanctifying grace in proportion to Christ's nature as true man and true God. So the grace that we are given is far superior to the grace that was given to us in Adam, that is given to us through our Lord Jesus Christ. And it's through our Lord Jesus Christ, St. Peter would say to his Jewish nation, that through his grace, that there is no other name under which heaven or earth by which men may be saved. But for you to understand this more profoundly, because St. Thomas Aquinas goes into this point about the grace of Christ in extensive detail, and it's quite complicated. So I'm going to just quote Monsignor Glenn, who gives in his book, one I've often quoted to the lay people, recommended them to read, which is called The Tour of the Summa, very simplified, you might say, dummy's guide of the Summa, and makes it very simple to understand. So he explains this point very simply for us, so we can appreciate what the Exalted is saying. He says to us, in Christ as man, there is the fullness of grace in intensity because of his substantial union with the source of all grace, his union with God. In Christ as man, there's also a fullness of grace in power, for from him grace flows out of all others who receive it and extends in them to its proper effect, such as giving us the virtues and gifts. That's one of the aspects of this grace. That's very clear so far. And then he goes on to explain, among rational creatures, Christ alone as man has the perfect fullness of grace, in the sense that he possesses grace in its greatest excellence, in complete extent, and all the excellences of its effect. True man, true God, fullness of grace in its full aspect. The Blessed Mother is also called full of grace, we see in St. Luke's Gospel. And likewise, St. Stephen, the first martyr, had fullness of grace. Now, the fullness of grace in all rational creatures except Christ is fullness according to capacity to receive and possess. So what does that mean? It's much like the ocean compared to buckets. So you can have some empty buckets, you can have large buckets, you can have small buckets. But each bucket, when you fill it up, it's full. Whether it's a large bucket or a small bucket, they're both full according to what they can receive, as much as you can put in until it gets to the brim. Our Lady's bucket is much wider. If you want, her soul is much wider to receive the most grace that can be received by a rational creature to some extent. Else we can also be full of grace according to our state of soul and receive according to our own means. So a saint who's been faithful to God's grace their whole life will be in full of grace when they die, but not the same degree of full of grace that Mary was, another higher degree, because her soul was much larger, if you want, a human way of expressing it, to receive a vast amount, more amount of grace than, say, another saint was. But Christ is the ocean. The ocean, we know, is vast. If you ask, I don't know if they've ever measured how much water is in the ocean, but it's a vast amount compared to a bucket. But even Christ's soul as man can only receive a grace in Christ's soul is not infinite, because grace is a creature of God, and anything that's created is finite. But he is like the ocean, if you want, compared to us who are the buckets. We are only the limited receivers, but Christ is the one who is the source of that grace for us, and we call this the grace of headship that Christ has. Now, the fullness of grace in all rational creatures except Christ is fullness according to capacity to receive and possess. It is the fullness in receivers. That's what I just explained. The first and the greatest of receivers in the capacity for grace and the full dower of grace is the Mother of God. But in Christ, the fullness of grace is on the part of grace itself. Others with fullness of grace have all the grace they can receive. Christ has all the grace that can be received. Any amount of grace that can be ever received in a human soul, Christ has all of that. And that's why I say we are like he is the ocean, and we are small little buckets by comparison as the source of grace. And that is what Christ is pouring out to us. And this the consequence of making us adopted sons and daughters of God in a way that Adam and Eve were not. And that's why nowhere really in the Old Testament, either before original sin or even after it, do you ever really see the Jews refer to God as Father. They have in their mind, much like the Muslim concept, almost like a master-servant relationship. But for us, says St. Paul, we are not received the spirit of adoption in fear, but that we might call out Abba Father. We have become adopted sons of God. And speaking on this, Pope Pius XII explains in his encyclical on the mystical body, explains that it is clear that this union of Christ and his members is the closest possible union. The very ancient and constant teaching of the Church, the Fathers, show us that the Divine Redeemer, together with his social body, constitutes one mystical person. Our Savior himself, in his sacerdotal prayer, did not hesitate to compare this union with that marvelous unity by means of which the Son is in the Father and the Father is in the Son. So you can imagine in the mind of the Church the depth of this union between us and Christ by means, thanks be to, the death, the passion and the redemption obtained for us in Christ. And this is why we say a happy fault. But not only that, the Exalted even goes further and says, it profited us not to be born if it had not profited us to be redeemed. O wondrous condescension of thy mercy towards us. To redeem a slave, you delivered up your son. Now, no one in their right mind sends their own son on a dangerous mission for no real significant purpose. In the past, certainly kings would send out their sons on major errands to conquer an army, something that would be of great feat, great value. But to go to the middle of the ocean, send your son to get an insignificant fish, nobody does that. Why? Because they know it would be great loss for no real purpose, something that's insignificant. But God does that. God sends his own son to get those who are enslaved in sin. We are really, in comparison to anything of all of creation, by measurement, we are less than a speck of dust, really, and the size of the universe, really totally insignificant. But God does this, not despise our insignificance. And he sends his only son to accomplish all this. But not only does he send his only son, he prepares this reality from the beginning of time. He prepared all of this. And that his son would accomplish this by means of really what is quite shameful, humiliating, degrading. All this for us. God would do this for us. St. Paul would say, he died for me. This should be our sentiment. And this is why I would like to give you some thoughts here in this aspect when we consider the glory that Christ has given us and his victory. The beautiful words that Bishop Fulton Sheen extends to us to consider when we look at the passion and the victory of our Lord for us as sinners. And it's, I think, more and more important, these words in our times as things get worse and worse in the world. He says that Christmas told the story that divinity is always where the world least expects to find it. For no one expected to see divinity wrapped in swaddling clothes and laid in a manger. Easter repeats that divinity is always where the world least expects to find it. For no one in the world expected that a defeated man would be a victor, that the rejected cornerstone would be the head of the building, that the dead would walk, and that he who was ignored in a tomb should be our resurrection and our life. And so on Easter Day, I sing not the song of victors, but of those who go down to defeat. I sing the hymn of the conquered, who fall in the battle of life, the hymn of the wounded, the beaten, who died overwhelmed in the strife. Not the jubilant song of victors, for whom the resounding acclaim of nations was lifted in chorus, whose brows wear the chaplet of fame, but the hymn of the low and the humble, the weary, the broken in spirit, who strove and who failed, acting bravely a silent and desperate part, in the shadow with those who are fallen and wounded and dying, and there chant a requiem low, place my hand on their pain-knotted brows, breathe a prayer, hold the hand that is helpless, and whisper, they only the victory win who have fought the good fight and have vanquished the demon that tempts from within, who have held to their faith unseduced by the prize that the world holds on high, who have dared for a high cause to suffer, resist, fight, if need be, to die. Speak history, who are life's victors, unroll your long annals and say, are these whom the world called the victors, who won the success of a day? The martyrs or Nero, Pilate or Christ? Unroll the scrolls of time and see how the lesson of that first Easter is repeated each new Easter and tells the story of the great captain who found his way out of the grave and revealed that lasting victory must always mean defeat in the eyes of the world. And today, dear friends, we live in a world, in a time when it does mean defeat for us, when on all sides, we are attacked, we are persecuted, we are humiliated as a church, and we are attacked by our own leaders who are wicked. We are attacked by the false religions, by the leftists, by the Muslims, the Jews, the pagans, all sides. The church is mocked, despised, and God is still at work. And our victory remains in him. In the first few centuries, says Fulkenstein, thousands upon thousands of Christians crimsoned the sand of the Colosseum with their blood in testimony to their faith. In the eyes of the world, Caesar was victor and the martyrs were defeated. Yet in that very generation, while pagan Rome with her brazen and golden trumpets proclaimed to the four corners of the earth her victory over defeated Christ, where there is Caesar, there is power, there swept from out of the catacombs and deserted places, like their leader from the grave, the conquering army chanting its song of victory, wherever there is Christ, there is life. And so that is our strength. What appears to be weak, what appears to be frail, is our victory today. Our victory is in the cross. And in this reminds us Saint John Chrysostom in his beautiful words. It was through unlearned men that the cross brought conviction and drew the world to itself. It spoke to men not of chance things, but of God and of piety in truth, of the gospel, of future judgment. And it made uncultured, rough, and unlearned men into philosophers. How is the folly of God truly wiser than the weakness of the strongest? How is it stronger? It is stronger in that it spread over the whole earth and seized all men by force. And whereas thousands and thousands did their utmost to stamp out the name of the crucified one, just the contrary came to pass. For this name took root and was propagated all the more, whereas they were destroyed and consumed, and living men fighting a dead one, gained not a stroke. Consequently, when a non-believer tells me that I am a fool, he proves himself is doubly a fool, inasmuch as he considered himself to be a fool, I appear wiser than the wise, and when he calls me weak, he shows himself to be weaker. For publicans and fishermen set up those very things by the goodness of God, which philosophers and orators and despots and the whole world vainly striving with all its might could not even devise. God, in his humble ways, in his beautiful doctrine, touched the souls of men and he conquers. And proof of that is that you are here today. You are here today because of your own convictions, despite the everything that the world around you says. The world around you says precisely, as John Chrysostom tells us, that we appear to be foolish. We appear to be the most foolish of men, and that our religion is come to an end, and that we need to update with the times. And yet, our Lord still touches souls this year, worldwide. In the reality, worldwide this year, many thousands of converts throughout the world this year, this Easter, worldwide, to the Catholic Church. God is still touching souls. God is still leading souls to His grace. Muslims, Jews, Hindus, atheists, pagans, all around the world, God is at work. God is still enlightening souls, despite the darkness around us, just as it was in the early centuries. His grace is beyond limits, beyond bounds. All we need to do is to embrace it ourselves, have the conviction of the early Christians, and to be a light, to share that light of Christ. A lot of the great men that we hold dear to us, whether it's Augustine or St. Justin Martyr, we forget a lot of these people were often converted or touched or led to Christ by coming in contact with some of the simple lay people of their time, who made them think. They sowed the seed of grace in their soul, and God did the rest. Our duty is to simply to sow the seed in whatever way. Sometimes you've got to use strong words. Sometimes you've got to use no words, just your example. Sometimes you just got to, as you know, whether you're doing the sign of the cross before meals, little things. You touch people. You make them think. I remember recently I went to a restaurant with someone, and they said the waiter remembered us because he was astounded to see people still make grace before meals the last time we came, and it still had an impact on him. It's little things. We might not saying any public words, but little things, they sow the seed of grace in the world around us, and it's by this that God begins to work in them. And I think this should be our sentiment today. Convinced of the grace of God worked in us, transformed in us, that we may enlighten the world that is in darkness around us. In whatever way that sometimes God may call us to be extremely firm, blunt. You know, sometimes Padre Pio, he slapped people. They needed it. Maybe it's that. It doesn't matter. Maybe it's a verbal slap, a prick of conscience. Doesn't matter. Each one is different. Sometimes your silence and just your prayers. Everyone is different. God touches people in different ways. Apollo, he sows the seed. Paul waters, and God gives the increase, says St. Paul. So, dear friends, some thoughts for us to consider. Let us then just conclude to you with the beautiful collect of today's Mass. O God, who illuminates this most holy night by the glory of the Lord's resurrection, preserve us, thy children, in the spirit of adoption, that renewed in body and mind, we may render you a pure service through Christ our Lord. Amen. Father, Son, Holy Ghost. Amen.

0: We have our faith because we believe what God has revealed and what he teaches us through the church. We obey the church when we believe. We make acts of faith. It's an act of obedience. We don't understand the mysteries of our faith. We don't figure them out. We believe because God tells us, because the church teaches us. We obey. We obey when it comes to the commandments of the church, the precepts of the church. We don't choose them. Just like we don't choose the faith, we don't choose the commandments, we obey. When the priest celebrates the traditional Latin Mass, he obeys the rites of the church, the rubrics. He follows them as carefully as he possibly can. It's an act of obedience. The whole life of Catholics is that of obedience because we know the church knows better and the church is able to teach us how to live our Catholic lives, how to pray, what to pray for. The church tells us everything and we are happy to obey, and we do so with joy in our hearts because the church can teach us how to love God and how to serve him. Protestantism is a rebellion, just like King Saul's rebellion. It's a rebellion against the laws of the church, the prayers of the church, the customs of the church, the traditions of the church. And likewise, modernism is a rebellion. Sometimes people accuse us, traditional Catholics, of being disobedient. Disobedient to the Pope and the bishops who want to reform and change the church from within. And of being attached to our own will and our own way of doing things. In fact, everything we do is dictated to us by the church, handed down by the laws of the church, by the traditional code of canon law, by the rubrics, by the customs and the practices of our forefathers. And we do what has been proven and tried as producing saints. And we're happy to do it. We're not traditional because we want to be, because we choose to be, because this is our own idea, but because the church teaches us that. And the church has condemned all the modern errors and all the liberalism and the religious liberty and the ecumenism. It's all condemned. And the church has taught us. Archbishop Lefebvre was accused of saying, "You are disobedient to the Pope, Pope Paul VI, by refusing to say the new Mass." And he says, "Either I must obey the popes before Vatican II or the popes after Vatican II. I can't obey both. They're in contradiction with one another. Whom must I obey? The church, the mind of the church, of course." And the same applies to us too. And so it's our love of obedience which makes us traditional Catholics. And that love of obedience to the church, the mind of the church, the way the church loves and adores and serves Almighty God. That's why we keep all the rules and customs. And that obedience is a precious virtue.
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2: Adsum, Letter to a Young Man. Dear, you might be puzzled by the title of this letter. Adsum is the answer you would give in Latin should your name be read out in a roll call. During the priestly ordination ceremony, the assistant priest reads out the names of the candidates for ordination, to which the ordinandi reply, "Ad sum," or present. Technically, this would be the very moment of your vocation, should you choose to give yourself to the priesthood. It is the moment when you are called in the name of the bishop to receive the sacrament of holy order. It is the culmination of a journey often strewn with obstacles and doubt, demands and sacrifice. A journey that the world does not understand. Holy Order, the adsum that you might cry out before the bishop, the ministers and the faithful would be but the exterior and climactic manifestation of the interior adsum, oft repeated since the desire to enter seminary was first discerned. Standing before the bishop, candle in right hand, chasuble folded over the left arm, you would have prepared yourself for this moment by leaving the world, leaving its way of life, and leaving its outward dress, in order to become an adopted child of the Church by the ceremony of tonsure, to approach the altar by the four minor orders, to reach the threshold of the priesthood by the major orders of the subdiaconate and diaconate, so that after much prayer, study, and the exercise of virtue, you might be ready to receive the greatest gift that God can bestow on a man, the sacramental priesthood, which is nothing less than a participation in the priesthood of our Lord Jesus Christ. Order in the hierarchy. The sacrament is called Holy Order because it inserts the recipient into an order, which is the hierarchy of the sacred ministers, subdeacon, deacon, priest, bishop. Ordination to the diaconate and to the episcopate are also part of the sacrament of Holy Order. All three ordinations, to the diaconate, the priesthood and the episcopate, imprint a character on the soul which mark the ordinand according to his order. Order to Christ. To be ordained is to be ordered or configured to Christ as the mediator between God and man. We say that the priest participates in the priesthood of Jesus Christ, who is the sole priest of the New Testament. The priest, therefore, in the person of Christ, offers the divine sacrifice to God on behalf of man and draws down heavenly gifts of grace to order men and to order the whole of society to God. Order in man. The priest is not just a conduit of gifts from man to God and from God to man. He gives himself to God along with Christ as the victim. He also gives himself to man along with Christ as a teacher, governor, and sanctifier. In relation to man, his purpose is to bring mankind back to God, both as individuals and collectively in society. For this reason, too, we could say that the sacrament of Holy Order is aptly named because its purpose is to put order into the world, into individuals, families, communities, nations, the whole of society, so that they may finish in God. This order is not just an order of actions, moral behaviour, but also an order of being. A man ordered to God in his being is one incorporated into the mystical body of Christ by sanctifying grace. In summary, the priest is one who works for the recapitulation of all things in Christ.

0: even in the Catholic Church. The greatest powers of the world are united in creating a new world order, which in fact is just a continuation of the old world disorder of Lucifer's rebellion against God. And the only way this movement can be reversed is by the sacrament of holy order. We need more young men to say ad sum. The eternal future of so many souls and the history of the world depend on it. Just think, a priest ordained at, say, 26 years old and living until 80 would offer over 20,000 masses, would hear perhaps 30,000 confessions, and would give communion 500,000 times. He would baptize perhaps 500 souls and marry 100 couples, catechize hundreds of children and adults, and bury another 500 souls. Every vocation, therefore, is a world-changing event. Your choice. Ad sum, first in your heart and later before the bishop on the day of your ordination, is your choice. Don't wait for a Damascene thunderbolt or a gentle whisper in the breeze. A vocation is your choice. If there are no insurmountable obstacles on your path to the priesthood, such as responsibilities or dependence, and if you have the requisite moral and intellectual virtue, all that is holding you back from uttering ad sum is your will, because it's your choice. You have heard me say this before. A vocation is not something totally objective, something that you can have metaphysical certitude about. And it's not something totally subjective, something to be found in mysterious signs and sentiments. It's your choice, based on both the facts of your capability and your disposition of heart towards self-sacrificing love of God and everything he loves. Your courage. So, ponder this call to cry ad sum to the bishop. If it fills you with fear, know that you can't be courageous unless you are afraid, and I know how much you treasure the virtue of fortitude. With my blessing, in Jesus and Mary.
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2: Sister Lucy said the following: "The Most Holy Virgin in these last times in which we live has given a new efficacy to the recitation of the rosary to such an extent that there is no problem, no matter how difficult it is, whether temporal or above all spiritual, in the personal life of each one of us, of our families, of the families of the world, or of religious communities, or even of the lives of peoples and nations, that cannot be solved by the rosary. There is no problem, I tell you, no matter how difficult it is, that we cannot resolve by the prayer of the Holy Rosary."
3: The Holy Rosary. In the name of the Father, and of the Son, and of the Holy Ghost. Amen. I believe in God, the Father Almighty, creator of heaven and earth, and in Jesus Christ, his only Son, our Lord, who was conceived by the Holy Ghost, born of the Virgin Mary, suffered under Pontius Pilate, was crucified, died, and was buried. He descended into hell. The third day he arose again from the dead. He ascended into heaven, sitteth at the right hand of God, the Father Almighty. From thence he shall come to judge the living and the dead. Our Father who art in heaven, hallowed be thy name. Thy kingdom come, thy will be done on earth as it is in heaven. Hail Mary, full of grace, the Lord is with thee. Blessed art thou amongst women, and blessed is the fruit of thy womb, Jesus. Hail Mary, full of grace, the Lord is with thee. Blessed art thou amongst women, and blessed is the fruit of thy womb, Jesus. Hail Mary, full of grace, the Lord is with thee. Blessed art thou amongst women, and blessed is the fruit of thy womb, Jesus.

And the first joyful mystery is the Annunciation. Our Father who art in heaven, hallowed be thy name. Thy kingdom come, thy will be done on earth as it is in heaven. Hail Mary, full of grace, the Lord is with thee. Blessed art thou amongst women, and blessed is the fruit of thy womb, Jesus. Hail Mary, full of grace, the Lord is with thee. Blessed art thou amongst women, and blessed is the fruit of thy womb, Jesus. Hail Mary, full of grace, the Lord is with thee. Blessed art thou amongst women, and blessed is the fruit of thy womb, Jesus. Hail Mary, full of grace, the Lord is with thee. Blessed art thou amongst women, and blessed is the fruit of thy womb, Jesus. Hail Mary, full of grace, the Lord is with thee. Blessed art thou amongst women, and blessed is the fruit of thy womb, Jesus. Hail Mary, full of grace, the Lord is with thee. Blessed art thou amongst women, and blessed is the fruit of thy womb, Jesus. Hail Mary, full of grace, the Lord is with thee. Blessed art thou amongst women, and blessed is the fruit of thy womb, Jesus. Hail Mary, full of grace, the Lord is with thee. Blessed art thou amongst women, and blessed is the fruit of thy womb, Jesus. Hail Mary, full of grace, the Lord is with thee. Blessed art thou amongst women, and blessed is the fruit of thy womb, Jesus. Hail Mary, full of grace, the Lord is with thee. Blessed art thou amongst women, and blessed is the fruit of thy womb, Jesus.

O my Jesus. The second joyful mystery is the visitation of Our Lady to her cousin Saint Elizabeth. Our Father who art in heaven, hallowed be thy name, thy kingdom come, thy will be done on earth as it is in heaven. Hail Mary, full of grace, the Lord is with thee. Blessed art thou amongst women, and blessed is the fruit of thy womb, Jesus. Hail Mary, full of grace, the Lord is with thee. Blessed art thou amongst women, and blessed is the fruit of thy womb, Jesus. Hail Mary, full of grace, the Lord is with thee. Blessed art thou amongst women, and blessed is the fruit of thy womb, Jesus. Mary, full of grace, the Lord is with thee. Blessed art thou amongst women, and blessed is the fruit of thy womb, Jesus. Hail Mary, full of grace, the Lord is with thee. Blessed art thou amongst women, and blessed is the fruit of thy womb, Jesus. Hail Mary, full of grace, the Lord is with thee. Blessed art thou amongst women, and blessed is the fruit of thy womb, Jesus. Mary, full of grace, the Lord is with thee. Blessed art thou amongst women, and blessed is the fruit of thy womb, Jesus. Hail Mary, full of grace, the Lord is with thee. Blessed art thou amongst women, and blessed is the fruit of thy womb, Jesus. Hail Mary, full of grace, the Lord is with thee. Blessed art thou amongst women, and blessed is the fruit of thy womb, Jesus. Hail Mary, full of grace, the Lord is with thee. Blessed art thou amongst women, and blessed is the fruit of thy womb, Jesus.

Jesus. On the third joyful mystery, the Nativity of our Lord in Bethlehem. Our Father who art in heaven, hallowed be thy name. Thy kingdom come, thy will be done on earth as it is in heaven. Hail Mary, full of grace, the Lord is with thee. Blessed art thou among women, and blessed is the fruit of thy womb, Jesus. Hail Mary, full of grace, the Lord is with thee. Blessed art thou among women, and blessed is the fruit of thy womb, Jesus. Hail Mary, full of grace, the Lord is with thee. Blessed art thou among women, and blessed is the fruit of thy womb, Jesus. Hail Mary, full of grace, the Lord is with thee. Blessed art thou among women, and blessed is the fruit of thy womb, Jesus. Mary, full of grace, the Lord is with thee. Blessed art thou among women, and blessed is the fruit of thy womb, Jesus. Hail Mary, full of grace, the Lord is with thee. Blessed art thou among women, and blessed is the fruit of thy womb, Jesus. Hail Mary, full of grace, the Lord is with thee. Blessed art thou among women, and blessed is the fruit of thy womb, Jesus. Mary, full of grace, the Lord is with thee. Blessed art thou among women, and blessed is the fruit of thy womb, Jesus. Hail Mary, full of grace, the Lord is with thee. Blessed art thou among women, and blessed is the fruit of thy womb, Jesus. Hail Mary, full of grace, the Lord is with thee. Blessed art thou among women, and blessed is the fruit of thy womb, Jesus.

my Jesus. And the fourth joyful mystery, the presentation of the infant Jesus in the temple and the purification of Our Lady. Our Father, who art in heaven, hallowed be thy name. Thy kingdom come, thy will be done on earth as it is in heaven. Hail Mary, full of grace, the Lord is with thee. Blessed art thou amongst women, and blessed is the fruit of thy womb, Jesus. Hail Mary, full of grace, the Lord is with thee. Blessed art thou amongst women, and blessed is the fruit of thy womb, Jesus. Hail Mary, full of grace, the Lord is with thee. Blessed art thou amongst women, and blessed is the fruit of thy womb, Jesus. Hail Mary, full of grace, the Lord is with thee. Blessed art thou amongst women, and blessed is the fruit of thy womb, Jesus. Hail Mary, full of grace, the Lord is with thee. Blessed art thou amongst women, and blessed is the fruit of thy womb, Jesus. Hail Mary, full of grace, the Lord is with thee. Blessed art thou amongst women, and blessed is the fruit of thy womb, Jesus. Hail Mary, full of grace, the Lord is with thee. Blessed art thou amongst women, and blessed is the fruit of thy womb, Jesus. Hail Mary, full of grace, the Lord is with thee. Blessed art thou amongst women, and blessed is the fruit of thy womb, Jesus. Hail Mary, full of grace, the Lord is with thee. Blessed art thou amongst women, and blessed is the fruit of thy womb, Jesus. Hail Mary, full of grace, the Lord is with thee. Blessed art thou amongst women, and blessed is the fruit of thy womb, Jesus.

my Jesus. The last joyful mystery, the finding of Jesus in the temple. Our Father who art in heaven, hallowed be thy name. Thy kingdom come, thy will be done on earth as it is in heaven. Hail Mary, full of grace, the Lord is with thee. Blessed art thou amongst women, and blessed is the fruit of thy womb, Jesus. Mary, full of grace, the Lord is with thee. Blessed art thou amongst women, and blessed is the fruit of thy womb, Jesus. Hail Mary, full of grace, the Lord is with thee. Blessed art thou amongst women, and blessed is the fruit of thy womb, Jesus. Hail Mary, full of grace, the Lord is with thee. Blessed art thou amongst women, and blessed is the fruit of thy womb, Jesus. Hail Mary, full of grace, the Lord is with thee. Blessed art thou amongst women, and blessed is the fruit of thy womb, Jesus. Hail Mary, full of grace, the Lord is with thee. Blessed art thou amongst women, and blessed is the fruit of thy womb, Jesus. Hail Mary, full of grace, the Lord is with thee. Blessed art thou amongst women, and blessed is the fruit of thy womb, Jesus. Hail Mary, full of grace, the Lord is with thee. Blessed art thou amongst women, and blessed is the fruit of thy womb, Jesus. Hail Mary, full of grace, the Lord is with thee. Blessed art thou amongst women, and blessed is the fruit of thy womb, Jesus. Hail Mary, full of grace, the Lord is with thee. Blessed art thou amongst women, and blessed is the fruit of thy womb, Jesus.

0: for us, O Holy Mother of God. Let us pray. O God, whose only begotten Son, by his life, death, and resurrection, has purchased for us the rewards of eternal life, grant, we beseech thee, that meditating upon these mysteries in the most holy rosary of the Blessed Virgin Mary, we may imitate what they contain and obtain what they promise, through the same Christ our Lord. Amen.
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0: In the name of the Father, and of the Son, and of the Holy Ghost. Amen. Most Holy Trinity, Father, Son, and Holy Ghost, I adore thee profoundly. I offer thee the most precious body, blood, soul, and divinity of Jesus Christ present in all the tabernacles of the world, in reparation for the outrages, sacrileges, and indifferences by which he is offended, and through the infinite merits of his most sacred heart and of the Immaculate Heart of Mary, I beg of thee the conversion of poor sinners. Amen. My God, I believe, I adore, I hope, and I love thee. I beg pardon for those who do not believe, do not adore, do not hope, and do not love thee. My God, I believe, I adore, I hope, and I love thee. I beg pardon for those who do not believe, do not adore, do not hope, and do not love thee. My God, I believe, I adore, I hope, and I love thee. I beg pardon for those who do not believe, do not adore, do not hope, and do not love thee. Sancti Michael Arcangele, defendi nos in prelio. 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Amen. Our Lady of the Rosary, pray for us.
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2: In the name of the Father, and of the Son, and of the Holy Ghost, amen. I believe in God, the Father Almighty, creator of heaven and earth, and in Jesus Christ, his only Son, our Lord, who was conceived by the Holy Ghost, born of the Virgin Mary, suffered under Pontius Pilate, was crucified, died, and was buried. He descended into hell the third day, rose again from the dead. He ascended into heaven, sitteth at the right hand of God, the Father Almighty. From thence he shall come to judge the living and the dead. Our Father who art in heaven, hallowed be thy name. Thy kingdom come, thy will be done on earth as it is in heaven. Hail Mary, full of grace, the Lord is with thee. Blessed art thou amongst women, and blessed is the fruit of thy womb, Jesus. Hail Mary, full of grace, the Lord is with thee. Blessed art thou amongst women, and blessed is the fruit of thy womb, Jesus. Hail Mary, full of grace, the Lord is with thee. Blessed art thou amongst women, and blessed is the fruit of thy womb, Jesus. First sorrowful mystery is the agony in the garden. Our Father who art in heaven, hallowed be thy name. Thy kingdom come, thy will be done on earth as it is in heaven. Hail Mary, full of grace, the Lord is with thee. Blessed art thou amongst women, and blessed is the fruit of thy womb, Jesus. Hail Mary, full of grace, the Lord is with thee. Blessed art thou amongst women, and blessed is the fruit of thy womb, Jesus. Hail Mary, full of grace, the Lord is with thee. Blessed art thou amongst women, and blessed is the fruit of thy womb, Jesus. Hail Mary, full of grace, the Lord is with thee. Blessed art thou amongst women, and blessed is the fruit of thy womb, Jesus. Hail Mary, full of grace, the Lord is with thee. Blessed art thou amongst women, and blessed is the fruit of thy womb, Jesus. Hail Mary, full of grace, the Lord is with thee. Blessed art thou amongst women, and blessed is the fruit of thy womb, Jesus. Hail Mary, full of grace, the Lord is with thee. Blessed art thou amongst women, and blessed is the fruit of thy womb, Jesus. Hail Mary, full of grace, the Lord is with thee. Blessed art thou amongst women, and blessed is the fruit of thy womb, Jesus. Hail Mary, full of grace, the Lord is with thee. Blessed art thou amongst women, and blessed is the fruit of thy womb, Jesus. Hail Mary, full of grace, the Lord is with thee. Blessed art thou amongst women, and blessed is the fruit of thy womb, Jesus. O my Jesus, forgive us our sins, save us in the fires of hell. Lead all souls to heaven, especially those most in need of thy mercy. The second sorrowful mystery is the scourging at the pillar. Our Father who art in heaven, hallowed be thy name. Thy kingdom come, thy will be done on earth as it is in heaven. Hail Mary, full of grace, the Lord is with thee. Blessed art thou amongst women, and blessed is the fruit of thy womb, Jesus. Hail Mary, full of grace, the Lord is with thee. Blessed art thou amongst women, and blessed is the fruit of thy womb, Jesus. Hail Mary, full of grace, the Lord is with thee. Blessed art thou amongst women, and blessed is the fruit of thy womb, Jesus. Hail Mary, full of grace, the Lord is with thee. Blessed art thou amongst women, and blessed is the fruit of thy womb, Jesus. Hail Mary, full of grace, the Lord is with thee. Blessed art thou amongst women, and blessed is the fruit of thy womb, Jesus. Hail Mary, full of grace, the Lord is with thee. Blessed art thou amongst women, and blessed is the fruit of thy womb, Jesus. Hail Mary, full of grace, the Lord is with thee. Blessed art thou amongst women, and blessed is the fruit of thy womb, Jesus. Hail Mary, full of grace, the Lord is with thee. Blessed art thou amongst women, and blessed is the fruit of thy womb, Jesus. Hail Mary, full of grace, the Lord is with thee. Blessed art thou amongst women, and blessed is the fruit of thy womb, Jesus. Hail Mary, full of grace, the Lord is with thee. Blessed art thou amongst women, and blessed is the fruit of thy womb, Jesus. O my Jesus, forgive us our sins, save us in the fires of hell. Lead all souls to heaven, especially those most in need of thy mercy. The third sorrowful mystery is the crowning with thorns. Our Father who art in heaven, hallowed be thy name. Thy kingdom come, thy will be done on earth as it is in heaven. Hail Mary, full of grace, the Lord is with thee. Blessed art thou amongst women, and blessed is the fruit of thy womb, Jesus. Hail Mary, full of grace, the Lord is with thee. Blessed art thou amongst women, and blessed is the fruit of thy womb, Jesus. Hail Mary, full of grace, the Lord is with thee. Blessed art thou amongst women, and blessed is the fruit of thy womb, Jesus. Hail Mary, full of grace, the Lord is with thee. Blessed art thou amongst women, and blessed is the fruit of thy womb, Jesus. Hail Mary, full of grace, the Lord is with thee. Blessed art thou amongst women, and blessed is the fruit of thy womb, Jesus. Hail Mary, full of grace, the Lord is with thee. Blessed art thou amongst women, and blessed is the fruit of thy womb, Jesus. Hail Mary, full of grace, the Lord is with thee. Blessed art thou amongst women, and blessed is the fruit of thy womb, Jesus. Hail Mary, full of grace, the Lord is with thee. Blessed art thou amongst women, and blessed is the fruit of thy womb, Jesus. Hail Mary, full of grace, the Lord is with thee. Blessed art thou amongst women, and blessed is the fruit of thy womb, Jesus. Hail Mary, full of grace, the Lord is with thee. Blessed art thou amongst women, and blessed is the fruit of thy womb, Jesus. O my Jesus, forgive us our sins, save us in the fires of hell. Lead all souls. The fourth sorrowful mystery, our Lord carries his cross. Our Father who art in heaven, hallowed be thy name. Thy kingdom come, thy will be done on earth as it is in heaven. Hail Mary, full of grace, the Lord is with thee. Blessed art thou amongst women, and blessed is the fruit of thy womb, Jesus. Hail Mary, full of grace, the Lord is with thee. Blessed art thou amongst women, and blessed is the fruit of thy womb, Jesus. Hail Mary, full of grace, the Lord is with thee. Blessed art thou amongst women, and blessed is the fruit of thy womb, Jesus. Hail Mary, full of grace, the Lord is with thee. Blessed art thou amongst women, and blessed is the fruit of thy womb, Jesus. Hail Mary, full of grace, the Lord is with thee. Blessed art thou amongst women, and blessed is the fruit of thy womb, Jesus. Hail Mary, full of grace, the Lord is with thee. Blessed art thou amongst women, and blessed is the fruit of thy womb, Jesus. Hail Mary, full of grace, the Lord is with thee. Blessed art thou amongst women, and blessed is the fruit of thy womb, Jesus. Hail Mary, full of grace, the Lord is with thee. Blessed art thou amongst women, and blessed is the fruit of thy womb, Jesus. Hail Mary, full of grace, the Lord is with thee. Blessed art thou amongst women, and blessed is the fruit of thy womb, Jesus. Hail Mary, full of grace, the Lord is with thee. Blessed art thou amongst women, and blessed is the fruit of thy womb, Jesus. O my Jesus, forgive us our sins, save us in the fires of hell. Lead all souls to heaven, especially those most in need. The fifth sorrowful mystery is the crucifixion and death of our Lord. Our Father who art in heaven, hallowed be thy name. Thy kingdom come, thy will be done on earth as it is in heaven. Hail Mary, full of grace, the Lord is with thee. Blessed art thou amongst women, and blessed is the fruit of thy womb, Jesus. Hail Mary, full of grace, the Lord is with thee. Blessed art thou amongst women, and blessed is the fruit of thy womb, Jesus. Hail Mary, full of grace, the Lord is with thee. Blessed art thou amongst women, and blessed is the fruit of thy womb, Jesus. Hail Mary, full of grace, the Lord is with thee. Blessed art thou amongst women, and blessed is the fruit of thy womb, Jesus. Hail Mary, full of grace, the Lord is with thee. Blessed art thou amongst women, and blessed is the fruit of thy womb, Jesus. Hail Mary, full of grace, the Lord is with thee. Blessed art thou amongst women, and blessed is the fruit of thy womb, Jesus. Hail Mary, full of grace, the Lord is with thee. Blessed art thou amongst women, and blessed is the fruit of thy womb, Jesus. Hail Mary, full of grace, the Lord is with thee. Blessed art thou amongst women, and blessed is the fruit of thy womb, Jesus. Hail Mary, full of grace, the Lord is with thee. Blessed art thou amongst women, and blessed is the fruit of thy womb, Jesus. Hail Mary, full of grace, the Lord is with thee. Blessed art thou amongst women, and blessed is the fruit of thy womb, Jesus. O my Jesus, forgive us our sins, save us in the fires. Hail, Holy Queen, Mother of Mercy, our life, our sweetness, and our hope. To thee do we cry, poor banished children of Eve. To thee do we send up our sighs, mourning and weeping in this valley of tears. Turn then, most gracious Advocate, thine eyes of mercy towards us. And after this our exile, show unto us the blessed fruit of thy womb, Jesus. O clement, O loving, O sweet. Pray for us, O Holy Mother of God. Let us pray, O God, whose only begotten Son, by his life, death, and resurrection, has purchased for us the rewards of eternal life. Grant, we beseech thee, that by meditating upon these mysteries of the Most Holy Rosary of the Blessed Virgin Mary, we may imitate what they contain and obtain what they promise through the same Christ our Lord. O Lord, grant us priests. O Lord, grant us holy priests. O Lord, grant us many holy priests. Lord, grant us many holy religious vocations. Lord, grant us many holy Catholic families. St. Pius X.
3: An act of spiritual communion. In the name of the Father, and of the Son, and of the Holy Spirit. Amen. My Jesus, I believe that you are present in the most holy sacrament. I love you above all things, and I desire to receive you into my soul. since I cannot at this moment receive you sacramentally, come at least spiritually into my heart. I embrace you as if you were already there, and unite myself wholly to you. Never permit me to be separated from you. Amen. In the name of the Father, and of the Son, and of the Holy Spirit. Amen.
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5: In the name of the Father, and of the Son, and of the Holy Ghost, and I believe in God, the Father Almighty, creator of heaven and earth, and in Jesus Christ, his only Son, our Lord, who was conceived by the Holy Ghost, born of the Virgin Mary, suffered under Pontius Pilate, was crucified, died, and was buried. He descended into hell. The third day he arose again from the dead. He ascended into heaven, seated at the right hand of God, the Father Almighty. From thence he shall come to judge the living and the dead. Our Father, who art in heaven, hallowed be thy name. Thy kingdom come, thy will be done on earth as it is in heaven.
6: Give us this
5: Hail Mary, full of grace, the Lord is with thee. Blessed art thou amongst women, and blessed is the fruit of thy womb, Jesus. Hail Mary, full of grace, the Lord is with thee. Blessed art thou amongst women, and blessed is the fruit of thy womb, Jesus. Hail Mary, full of grace, the Lord is with thee. Blessed art thou amongst women, and blessed is the fruit of thy womb, Jesus.

0: first glorious mystery of the resurrection. Our Father who art in heaven, hallowed be thy name, thy kingdom come, thy will be done on earth as it is in heaven. Hail Mary, full of grace, the Lord is with thee. Blessed art thou amongst women, and blessed is the fruit of thy womb, Jesus.
1: Holy Mary, Mother of God,
0: pray for us sinners now and at the hour of our death. Amen. Hail Mary, full of grace, the Lord is with thee. Blessed art thou amongst women, and blessed is the fruit of thy womb, Jesus.
1: Holy Mary, Mother of God, pray for us sinners now and at the hour of our death.
0: Hail Mary, full of grace, the Lord is with thee. Blessed art thou amongst women, and blessed is the fruit of thy womb, Jesus.
1: Holy Mary, Mother of God, pray for us sinners now.
0: Hail Mary, full of grace, the Lord is with thee. Blessed art thou amongst women, and blessed is the fruit of thy womb, Jesus.
1: Holy Mary, Mother of God, pray for us sinners now and the hour of our death.
0: Hail Mary, full of grace, the Lord is with thee. Blessed art thou amongst women, and blessed is the fruit of thy womb, Jesus.
1: Holy Mary, Mother of God, pray for us sinners now and the hour of our death.
0: Hail Mary, full of grace, the Lord is with thee. Blessed art thou amongst women, and blessed is the fruit of thy womb, Jesus.
1: Holy Mary, Mother of God, pray for us sinners.
0: Hail Mary, full of grace, the Lord is with thee. Blessed art thou amongst women, and blessed is the fruit of thy womb, Jesus.
1: Holy Mary, Mother of God, pray for us sinners now and
0: at the hour. Hail Mary, full of grace, the Lord is with thee. Blessed art thou amongst women, and blessed is the fruit of thy womb, Jesus.
1: Holy Mary, Mother of God, pray for us sinners now.
0: Hail Mary, full of grace, the Lord is with thee. Blessed art thou amongst women, and blessed is the fruit of thy womb, Jesus.
1: Holy Mary,
0: Hail Mary, full of grace, the Lord is with thee. Blessed art thou amongst women, and blessed is the fruit of thy womb, Jesus.
1: Holy Mary,

0: second glorious mystery is the Ascension. Our Father who art in heaven, hallowed be thy name. Thy kingdom come, thy will be done on earth as it is in heaven.
1: Give us this day our daily bread, and forgive us our trespasses, as we forgive those who trespass against us. And lead us not into temptation,
0: but deliver us from evil. Hail Mary, full of grace, the Lord is with thee. Blessed art thou amongst women, and blessed is the fruit of thy womb, Jesus.
1: Holy Mary, Mother of God, pray for us sinners now and at the hour of our death.
0: Hail Mary, full of grace, the Lord is with thee. Blessed art thou amongst women, and blessed is the fruit of thy womb, Jesus.
1: Holy Mary, Mother of God, pray for us sinners now and at the hour of our death.
0: Hail Mary, full of grace, the Lord is with thee. Blessed art thou amongst women, and blessed is the fruit of thy womb, Jesus.
1: Holy Mary, Mother of God, pray for us sinners now and at the hour of our death.
0: Hail Mary, full of grace, the Lord is with thee. Blessed art thou amongst women, and blessed is the fruit of thy womb, Jesus.
1: Holy Mary, Mother of God, pray for us sinners now and at the hour of our death.
0: Hail Mary, full of grace, the Lord is with thee. Blessed art thou amongst women, and blessed is the fruit of thy womb, Jesus.
1: Holy Mary, Mother of God, pray for us sinners now and at the hour of our death.
0: Hail Mary, full of grace, the Lord is with thee. Blessed art thou amongst women, and blessed is the fruit of thy womb, Jesus.
1: Holy Mary, Mother of God, pray for us sinners now and at the hour of our death.
0: Hail Mary, full of grace, the Lord is with thee. Blessed art thou amongst women, and blessed is the fruit of thy womb, Jesus.
1: Holy Mary, Mother of God, pray for us sinners now and at the hour of our death.
0: Hail Mary, full of grace, the Lord is with thee. Blessed art thou amongst women, and blessed is the fruit of thy womb, Jesus.
1: Holy Mary, Mother of God, pray for us.
0: Hail Mary, full of grace, the Lord is with thee. Blessed art thou amongst women, and blessed is the fruit of thy womb, Jesus.
1: Holy Mary, Mother of God, pray for us sinners now and at the hour of our death.
0: Hail Mary, full of grace, the Lord is with thee. Blessed art thou amongst women, and blessed is the fruit of thy womb, Jesus.
1: Holy Mary, Mother of God, pray for us sinners now and at the hour of our death.

0: The third glorious mystery is the descent of the Holy Ghost upon the apostles and Mary. Our Father, who art in heaven, hallowed be thy name. Thy kingdom come, thy will be done on earth as it is in heaven.
1: Give us this day our daily bread, and forgive us our trespasses, as we forgive
0: Hail Mary, full of grace, the Lord is with thee. Blessed art thou amongst women, and blessed is the fruit of thy womb, Jesus.
1: Holy Mary, Mother of God, pray for us sinners now and at the hour of our death.
0: Hail Mary, full of grace, the Lord is with thee. Blessed art thou amongst women, and blessed is the fruit of thy womb, Jesus.
1: Holy Mary, Mother of God, pray for us sinners now and at the hour of our death.
0: Hail Mary, full of grace, the Lord is with thee. Blessed art thou amongst women, and blessed is the fruit of thy womb, Jesus.
1: Holy Mary, Mother of God, pray for us sinners now and at the hour of our death.
0: Hail Mary, full of grace, the Lord is with thee. Blessed art thou amongst women, and blessed is the fruit of thy womb, Jesus.
1: Holy Mary, Mother of God, pray for us sinners now and at the hour of our death.
0: Hail Mary, full of grace, the Lord is with thee. Blessed art thou amongst women, and blessed is the fruit of thy womb, Jesus.
1: Holy Mary, Mother of God, pray for us sinners now and at the hour of our death.
0: Hail Mary, full of grace, the Lord is with thee. Blessed art thou amongst women, and blessed is the fruit of thy womb, Jesus.
1: Holy Mary, Mother of God, pray for us sinners now and at the hour of our death.
0: Hail Mary, full of grace, the Lord is with thee. Blessed art thou amongst women, and blessed is the fruit of thy womb, Jesus.
1: Holy Mary, Mother of God, pray for us sinners now and at the hour of our death.
0: Hail Mary, full of grace, the Lord is with thee. Blessed art thou amongst women, and blessed is the fruit of thy womb, Jesus.
1: Holy Mary, Mother of God, pray for us sinners now and at the hour of our death.
0: Hail Mary, full of grace, the Lord is with thee. Blessed art thou amongst women, and blessed is the fruit of thy womb, Jesus.
1: Holy Mary, Mother of God, pray for us sinners now and at the hour of our death.
0: Hail Mary, full of grace, the Lord is with thee. Blessed art thou amongst women, and blessed is the fruit of thy womb, Jesus.
1: Holy Mary, Mother of God, pray for us sinners now and at the hour of our death.

0: Jesus.
1: Forgive us our sins, save us from fire and fire. Lead all souls to heaven, especially
0: those who are most in need. The fourth mystery is the Assumption. Our Father, who art in heaven, hallowed be thy name. Thy kingdom come, thy will be done on earth as it is in heaven.
1: Give us this day our daily bread, and forgive us our trespasses, as we forgive those who trespass against us. And lead us not into temptation, but deliver us from evil.
0: Hail Mary, full of grace, the Lord is with thee. Blessed art thou among women, and blessed is the fruit of thy womb, Jesus.
1: Holy Mary, Mother of God, pray for us sinners now and at the hour of our
0: death. Hail Mary, full of grace, the Lord is with thee. Blessed art thou among women, and blessed is the fruit of thy womb, Jesus.
1: Holy Mary, Mother of God, pray for us sinners now and at the hour of our death.
0: Hail Mary, full of grace, the Lord is with thee. Blessed art thou among women, and blessed is the fruit of thy womb, Jesus.
1: Holy Mary, Mother of God, pray for us sinners now and at the hour of our death.
0: Hail Mary, full of grace, the Lord is with thee. Blessed art thou among women, and blessed is the fruit of thy womb, Jesus.
1: Holy Mary, Mother of God, pray for us sinners now and at the hour of our death.
0: Hail Mary, full of grace, the Lord is with thee. Blessed art thou among women, and blessed is the fruit of thy womb, Jesus.
1: Holy Mary, Mother of God, pray for us sinners now and at the hour of our death.
0: Hail Mary, full of grace, the Lord is with thee. Blessed art thou among women, and blessed is the fruit of thy womb, Jesus.
1: Holy Mary, Mother of God, pray for us sinners now and at the hour of our death.
0: Hail Mary, full of grace, the Lord is with thee. Blessed art thou among women, and blessed is the fruit of thy womb, Jesus.
1: Holy Mary, Mother of God, pray for us sinners now and at the hour of our death.
0: Hail Mary, full of grace, the Lord is with thee. Blessed art thou among women, and blessed is the fruit of thy womb, Jesus.
1: Holy Mary, Mother of God, pray for us sinners now and at the hour of our death.
0: Hail Mary, full of grace, the Lord is with thee. Blessed art thou among women, and blessed is the fruit of thy womb, Jesus.
1: Holy Mary, Mother of God, pray for us sinners now and at the hour of our death.
0: Hail Mary, full of grace, the Lord is with thee. Blessed art thou among women, and blessed is the fruit of thy womb, Jesus.
1: Holy Mary, Mother of God, pray for us sinners now and at the hour of our death.

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1: Forgive us our sins.
2: The fifth, glorious is the coronation. Our Father, who art in heaven, hallowed be thy name. Thy kingdom come, thy will be done on earth as it is in heaven.
1: Give us this
3: day our daily bread, and forgive us our trespasses, as we forgive those who trespass against us. And lead us not into temptation, but deliver us from evil.
2: Hail Mary, full of grace, the Lord is with thee. Blessed art thou amongst women, and blessed is the fruit of thy womb, Jesus.
1: Holy Mary, Mother of God,
3: pray for us sinners, now and at the hour of our death.
2: Hail Mary, full of grace, the Lord is with thee. Blessed art thou amongst women, and blessed is the fruit of thy womb, Jesus.
3: Holy Mary, Mother of God, pray for us sinners, now and at the hour of our death.
2: Hail Mary, full of grace, the Lord is with thee. Blessed art thou amongst women, and blessed is the fruit of thy womb, Jesus.
3: Holy Mary, Mother of God, pray for us sinners, now and at the hour of our death.
2: Hail Mary, full of grace, the Lord is with thee. Blessed art thou amongst women, and blessed is the fruit of thy womb, Jesus.
3: Holy Mary, Mother of God, pray for us sinners, now and at the hour of our death.
2: Holy grace, the Lord is with thee. Blessed art thou amongst women, and blessed is the fruit of thy womb, Jesus.
3: Holy Mary, Mother of God, pray for us sinners, now and at the hour of our death.
2: Hail Mary, full of grace, the Lord is with thee. Blessed art thou amongst women, and blessed is the fruit of thy womb, Jesus.
3: Holy Mary, Mother of God, pray for us sinners, now and at the hour of our death.
2: Hail Mary, full of grace, the Lord is with thee. Blessed art thou amongst women, and blessed is the fruit of thy womb, Jesus.
3: Holy Mary, Mother of God, pray for us sinners, now and at the hour of our death.
2: Hail Mary, full of grace, the Lord is with thee. Blessed art thou amongst women, and blessed is the fruit of thy womb, Jesus.
3: Holy Mary, Mother of God, pray for us sinners, now and at the hour of our death.
2: Hail Mary, full of grace, the Lord is with thee. Blessed art thou amongst women, and blessed is the fruit of thy womb, Jesus.
3: Holy Mary, Mother of God, pray for us sinners, now and at the hour of our death.
2: Hail Mary, full of grace, the Lord is with thee. Blessed art thou amongst women, and blessed is the fruit of thy womb, Jesus.
3: Holy Mary,

0: Forgive us our sins, and save us from the fire of hell. Lead all souls to heaven, especially those who most need thy mercy. Hail, Holy Queen, Mother of Mercy, and Lord of Christ, Jesus, and our Lord. Pray for us, Holy Mother of God. Let us pray. O God, whose only begotten Son, by his life, death, and resurrection, hath purchased for us the rewards of eternal salvation, grant, we beseech thee, that in meditating upon these mysteries of the Most Holy Rosary of the Blessed Virgin Mary, we may imitate what they contain and obtain what they promise, through the same Christ our Lord.
1: Amen.

0: The first thing is that we have to constantly remind ourselves that this could be our last moment. We have to live every day of our life as though we will never have the opportunity to return to the confessional, as though we will never have the opportunity to ask for forgiveness again. And if we do that, we won't fall into sin. If we live our entire life as though we will never have the possibility of going back to the confessional, we will make sure that we don't fall into grave sin. At the same point, at those opportunities that we do have to return to the confessional, we should make them count. Not just constantly depending upon the confessional to bring us back into the grace of God, but to use the confessional in very much the same way that we receive Holy Communion, as a growth of spiritual life, as a growth in the spiritual life itself, and in the life of grace within our own hearts. We have to go to the confessional not just because we're in the state of sin, but also because we want to love God more. The confessional is not supposed to be a scary place where all we do is get punished. The confessional is supposed to be another home where we can beg for God to help us to do penance for the sins that we have committed. It is a sign of God's love for us. And it must not be misused.
1: Every time you look at the Sacred Heart, there is a grace coming from Him. It's infallible. You are in distress, you are in temptation, look at the Sacred Heart. Immediately, you will find consolation. You need some grace, more faith, more charity, more purity, more justice, I don't know, more prudence, suggestions, advice, look at the Sacred Heart. And immediately, you will receive the answer. So, mighty faithful, let's believe. Let's believe in the love of God.
2: Litany of the Sacred Heart of Jesus. Lord, have mercy on us. Christ, have mercy on us. Lord, have mercy on us. Christ, hear us. Christ, graciously hear us. God, the Father of heaven, have mercy on us. God, the Son, Redeemer of the world, have mercy on us. God, the Holy Ghost, have mercy on us. Holy Trinity, one God, have mercy on us. Heart of Jesus, Son of the Eternal Father, have mercy on us. Heart of Jesus, formed by the Holy Ghost in the womb of the Virgin Mother, have mercy on us. Heart of Jesus, substantially united to the Word of God, have mercy on us. Heart of Jesus of infinite majesty, have mercy on us. Heart of Jesus, sacred temple of God, have mercy on us. Heart of Jesus, tabernacle of the Most High, have mercy on us. Heart of Jesus, house of God and gate of heaven, have mercy on us. Heart of Jesus, burning furnace of charity, have mercy on us. Heart of Jesus, abode of justice and love, have mercy on us. Heart of Jesus, full of goodness and love, have mercy on us. Heart of Jesus, abyss of all virtues, have mercy on us. Heart of Jesus, most worthy of all praise, have mercy on us. Heart of Jesus, King and center of all hearts, have mercy on us. Heart of Jesus, in whom are all the treasures of wisdom and knowledge, have mercy on us. Heart of Jesus, in whom dwells the fullness of divinity, have mercy on us. Heart of Jesus, in whom the Father was well pleased, have mercy on us. Heart of Jesus, of whose fullness we have all received, have mercy on us. Heart of Jesus, desire of the everlasting hills, have mercy on us. Heart of Jesus, patient and most merciful, have mercy on us. Heart of Jesus, enriching all who invoke thee, have mercy on us. Heart of Jesus, fountain of life and holiness, have mercy on us. Heart of Jesus, propitiation for our sins, have mercy on us. Heart of Jesus, loaded down with opprobrium, have mercy on us. Heart of Jesus, bruised for our offenses, have mercy on us. Heart of Jesus, obedient to death, have mercy on us. Heart of Jesus, pierced with a lance, have mercy on us. Heart of Jesus, source of all consolation, have mercy on us. Heart of Jesus, our life and resurrection, have mercy on us. Heart of Jesus, our peace and our reconciliation, have mercy on us. Heart of Jesus, victim for our sins, have mercy on us. Heart of Jesus, salvation of those who trust in thee, have mercy on us. Heart of Jesus, hope of those who die in thee, have mercy on us. Heart of Jesus, delight of all the saints, have mercy on us. Lamb of God, who taketh away the sins of the world, spare us, O Lord. Lamb of God, who taketh away the sins of the world, graciously hear us, O Lord. Lamb of God, who takes away the sins of the world, have mercy on us. Jesus, meek and humble of heart, make our hearts like unto thine. Let us pray. Almighty and eternal God, look upon the heart of thy most beloved Son, and upon the praises and satisfaction which he offers thee in the name of sinners. And to those who implore thy mercy, in thy great goodness, grant forgiveness in the name of the same Jesus Christ, thy Son, who with thee livest and reignest, world without end. Amen.

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1: Holy Ghost, amen. So we have this beautiful passage of St. Paul. We find in the narration of the Gospels, Matthew, Mark, and Luke, they specifically contain the words of an institution of the Eucharist. St. John does not. St. John spends more time on the discourse of our Lord, five chapters or so of the things our Lord said at the Last Supper. But St. Paul, he takes up this in his epistle to the Corinthians, and it's interesting why he does this, the whole background to why he is addressing this issue of the Eucharist with the Corinthians. It's because there was a liturgical abuse happening. Interesting, very interesting, especially with the liturgical abuses that happen today and seeing that that was one of the first problems in the church, a liturgical abuse. But we see in St. Paul, as the difference between the epistles of St. Paul and then the gospel narratives, the gospels really are just giving the history. These are the things that happened, whereas St. Paul, he is more of a theologian. He is going to analyze the passages from Scripture and then also the revelation that our Lord gave to him. And he's going to make certain things clear in his writing. He's going to give a little doctrinal development to things that he says. So from this text of St. Paul, what are the things that we can conclude? What are the theological conclusions from St. Paul? Well, the first is that the Eucharist is identified with the Passion. When we use the word identified, it means that they are equated. It means that they are equal. It means that the Eucharist is the Passion. The Eucharist is not a sign of the Passion. The Eucharist is not some tale of the Passion. The Eucharist is not some folklore or something like that. It is the Passion. We're not, it all depends by what you mean by the word is. The Eucharist is the Passion. They are equal. And that's huge. It's huge. It's kind of actually the outermost type of development of St. Paul's doctrine, and we start to get into it even more. The second conclusion that we can make, a doctrinal conclusion, is that the new and the permanent covenant is instituted and it is sealed in the blood of Christ. So the new and eternal, the permanent covenant, sealed in the blood of Christ. Now he says this in the words of institution, this is the chalice of my blood in the New Testament. Now, what is a testament or what is a covenant? It is an agreement between God and man that man will offer to God X, Y, Z, and that God will give back

0: to man XYZ. So there's like a mutual exchange, and it's built on like a marriage, really. It's a testament in this sense. The covenant that is being enacted is like a marriage. Did some baptisms yesterday. Receive this white garment, that when you come to the heavenly nuptials, that heavenly marriage, the union between God and the soul, the union between Christ and his church, Christ, the head of the mystical body, and then the members. So this permanent covenant, it's sealed in the blood of Christ. St. Paul, in his epistle to the Hebrews, he says that the death of the testator has to happen. And we think also of the old covenant. There were actually a couple different covenants. There was a covenant with Abraham, for example, and a covenant with Isaac, which were different from the covenant with Moses. The covenant with Moses is the beginning of the Mosaic Law and the ritual, but it wasn't the first covenant. And the covenant with Moses, he actually takes the blood of the sacrifices and then sprinkles that blood upon the people, saying, this is the blood of the covenant, which you are sealed in by the death of these victims. Our Lord makes no ambiguity, the new and the permanent covenant, which, by the way, was also prophesied numerous times, over and over, in the old covenant, that there will be a new one coming, that it will be a permanent one, that the sacrifice of that covenant will be perfect, from the rising of the sun to the setting of the sun. That covenant will be perfect. A third kind of dogmatic or theological conclusion: the sacrifice of Good Friday on the cross is anticipated at the Last Supper. What does that mean? It means, well, we're all familiar with the idea that Jesus Christ died on the cross on Good Friday. But what was done Holy Thursday night? Well, Jesus institutes the Eucharist. And if our first conclusion was that the Eucharist is the Passion, it's identified with the Passion, then Holy Thursday night sacramentally was the Passion. Sacramentally enacted. And we're familiar with this language because we talk about the sacrifice of the Mass, which is the Holy Eucharist, and what do we say it is? We say it is the unbloody sacrifice sacramentally done. The sacrifice of Good Friday, renewed, redone in an unbloody manner upon the altar. The Eucharist is the Passion. A fourth conclusion: the apostles are commanded to do this ritual. Do this in commemoration of me. So if there's any question as to what the mind of our Lord is or what his intentions are going forward, he is intending that the apostles will perform this ritual, which is the Holy Eucharist, which will renew the Passion and thus apply the fruits of the Passion to all those who were there. How is Jesus Christ going to make his Passion still among us in a real manner? The Eucharist, from the rising to the setting of the sun. So they are commanded to do the ritual. And in that command also, you cannot expect someone to do an action if they do not have the power to do so. So the institution of the priesthood also in that same remark of our Lord. A fifth conclusion: the remembrance, he says, do this in commemoration of me, it does proclaim the redemptive death or the redemptive act of our Lord Jesus Christ. It proclaims it, but it does so by making it actually present. I know it seems like we've already discussed this. Sometimes when people commemorate something, I'm going home for my father's death anniversary, July 11th. We are going to have a Requiem Mass, and in that Requiem Mass, we are going to basically commemorate his death and the good circumstances of his death. We're going to commemorate his life. The family's going to get together afterwards, and we're going to have a picnic. That's a commemoration. Is that what's happening? You know, you go to Beethoven's Ninth Symphony, and it's magnificently done, and it's kind of a commemoration, a remembering of the greatness of the man and the work that he produced. That's a commemoration. The Mass is a commemoration. It is a remembrance, but it's only a remembrance because it actually is present. And there we go to the miracle of transubstantiation, the word that was invented by the church to indicate a change of substance, that bread is changed into the body of Christ, the flesh of Christ, and that that wine is changed into the blood of Christ, so that bread and wine no longer remain. It's not both substances. Oh yeah, the bread's there and the body. No, there is no bread there anymore. That's the miracle of transubstantiation. Well, Father, it still looks like bread. That's actually another miracle, that the appearances of the bread are maintained without the substance, which is a good thing, actually, as you've heard me say before, because you really wouldn't want to be chewing on a piece of meat, which is human flesh. So it's a good thing our Lord keeps it, and it also provokes our faith at the same time. So the remembrance proclaims the redemptive act, the death of our Lord, but it does so by making it actually present. I don't make my Father present when I have a Requiem Mass for his death anniversary. I don't make Beethoven present when we listen to the Ninth Symphony. But when we remember by following the ritual that our Lord gave to his priests, when we remember the redemptive act, we proclaim it. It's only a proclamation because it is actually done. And then lastly, trying to keep it short, as you know, we have other things to do today. St. Paul says that there is a danger of receiving unworthily. Now, what does that mean? Sin's real. I know we live in a world where no one thinks that sin is real, and everyone is a good guy. Everyone. But there are real offenses against God, and many people will be oblivious to them. How many people don't go to Mass on Sunday at all, but they come for Christmas and they go to communion? They're not prepared. They're not ready. Their soul is. You can't skip Mass all year long and go on Christmas and think that you're in the state of grace if you knew what that expression actually meant. People terribly uncatechized, know absolutely nothing about their faith, don't know what sin is, what sin isn't, don't know the precepts of the church, don't know anything, and then they just come and receive our Lord Jesus Christ. It's not okay. I don't care what parishes out there say today, everybody come on up and receive the Eucharist. You don't even have to be Catholic. You can be Muslim and still receive the Eucharist. It's a grave offense to our Lord Jesus Christ, and that is the very definition of receiving the Eucharist unworthily. Oh, well, me and my girlfriend, we've been together under the same roof for 5 years. You are unworthy. Well, Father, we're not married in the church. You are unworthy. And I could go through a whole litany of things that people are oblivious to. They have no idea. Purity of soul is required to take part in the Eucharist. St. Paul says that. You will eat and drink condemnation to yourself. Our Lord Jesus Christ is not messing around. So purity of soul. And that makes perfect sense. Because what's the passion for? If the Eucharist is the passion, we ask the question, what is the passion for? The passion is to reconcile us to God. The passion is that our sins are, if they be red as scarlet, they will be made white as wool. We will be cleansed in the blood of Christ. We will be purified in the blood of Christ. How can you not approach the Eucharist with purity and then receive? You have to approach the Eucharist with purity because the Eucharist is meant to purify. I know that sounded maybe off, actually. Like, what do you mean? Can't I come unworthily and then it will purify me? No, it's an insult to our Lord Jesus Christ. You have to have the bare minimum of worthiness. Especially when we know that there are plenty of other ways to become worthy so that you can present yourself here. So purity of soul, we should be praying for that in this Mass. That we have this great love for our Lord Jesus Christ in the Holy Eucharist, and that we approach him with the greatest purity possible. We should pray to Our Lady, who is most pure, that she give us this taste for God. You think, blessed are the pure of heart, for they will see God. We should be seeking that. We'll pray that grace from Our Lady. In the name of the Father, and of the Son, and of the Holy Ghost. Amen.
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2: So continuing with our adventures in Mexico from last week, and I don't know, the week before or something. So when I first got there in about the year 2005, I was trying to learn the Spanish language. I think I knew quite a bit already because I'd been living in Texas before that, but still not enough to live full time there. So preaching was always a challenge, at least at the beginning. And I remember that we were in a very humble building, kind of a converted barn, not so converted, more barn than converted. And just one or two rows in front of me, maybe three, right in front of where the pulpit was, there was a mother and son. And the son, I forgot his real name, maybe Joseph or something like that, but we called him Bamban. And for them, that means the second of the two children of the Flintstones. Pebbles and Bam Bam. Bamban. And he was a fun little boy, but he was making a lot of noise. And he had a coin of some sort, I don't know, silver dollar or some big piece of money. And he kept dropping it during the sermon right in the concrete floor. You know, go, you know, those da-da-da-da-da-da-da-da-da-da-da-da-da-da-da-da. And you pick it up and you drop it again. And finally I said in the sermon, would you please give me the coin? And then suddenly Bamban sort of awoke to the situation, like, oh, I thought I was just here to annoy. I didn't know that I was here to be disciplined. And sure enough, his mother was very supportive of the whole thing, and she would not let him give me the coin, but she took it away from him. So it was rather homey and homely in those circumstances. I remember a few times, or actually more than a few, quite a few times, where I just could not think of the word. But I don't know if it's osmosis or telepathy or whatever it was. The people knew the word that I was thinking of, even though I wasn't saying it. You know, you say a whole sentence and you don't know the last word. He was praying his rosary and he was on the last, whatever. Gota, bead, man, bead, gota, boa, bead. Can't you get it? Okay, got it. Thank you. He would just sort of blurt out the word for me. As if to say, don't worry, we know what you want to say, even though you didn't say the word. So one time I was giving a sermon. Oh, that was some years later, actually. I remember that with every place I went, it was the same routine. When you first arrive, they say, oh my goodness, what good Spanish you have. Okay. And you think, wow, that must be really rehearsed. And then a few years go by and they say something like, you know, when you first came here, we didn't understand a word you were saying. And then you get transferred to another place, and the same exact thing happens. Wow, you've only been here 5 years? You sound so good. And then after a few years of being there, they say, you know, when you first came here, we didn't understand a word you were saying. So you kind of wonder, where's the truth in these remarks, you know? So along those lines, this was actually my second assignment in Mexico. Supposedly I was well rehearsed with 5 or 6 years of Spanish under my belt already. And the Spanish that's used in the Holy Bible, as in the Epistle and Gospel, is a little more old-fashioned than the Spanish that gets used in modern day, just like in English. So, the word for bed in Spanish is cama, normally, cama. The cama is in the casa. Casa is the house, cama is the bed, etc. But in the Bible, they use the word lecho for bed. And I guess that could be also a word for bed, but very archaic. And they like that because it has a nice rhyme to it for them, a rhythm to it. As in English, if you speak of a man and wife that are living in the same house, they better be married if they're going to share bed and board. In English, we have these kind of rhymes or whatever that's called, alliterations, allusions, some word like that as well. If a man and wife are going to be living in the same house and sharing bed and board, they better be married. So in Spanish, they have the same thing. They say, if they're going to blah, blah, blah, blah, blah, if they're going to be sharing lecho and techo, they better be married. Lecho, bed, techo, roof and bed. I guess that means the same thing for the Spanish-speaking mind. Lecho and techo. Even though lecho is not the word in the normal word in Spanish, it's cama. All right, that was a lot of preparation, a lot of preliminary for you. So we get to this one gospel where our Lord tells the young man, he had dropsy or something, he was paralyzed. Our Lord saw him lying down, and our Lord cured him and said, take up your bed and walk. And in Spanish, that would be, toma tu lecho y camines. Take up your bed and walk. No one ever uses the word lecho for bed. They use the word leche all the time, which means milk. So I said, toma tu leche y camines. Drink your milk and walk. And as soon as I said it, I said, I'm sorry, that was a mistake, wasn't it? Toma tu leche y camines. All right, so, you know, they could understand where that comes from. You know, we're always saying the word milk. Leche, we're never saying the word lecho for bed, but somehow it got confused there. And, well, that's the main part of the story I wanted to tell you, but, I mean, what a versatile word for them, toma. You know, that word means to take something, like toma el papel, take the paper, but it also means drink. Take and drink are the same word for them. You know, you think, why don't you think of some new words? Take, drink, drink, take. But for some reason, it's the same word for them. And they talk about their language being so rich. You just got to make up some new words. And you can hear it sometimes. If you hear a person, a Spanish speaker, starting to speak English, you'll hear things like this, something like this. Do you want to take anything before you go to bed tonight? Oh, I'd like to take $100. You got $100? I'll take $100. No, this way, take. Okay, well, that's the word drink. We say drink in English. Maybe that could work. Maybe that can work in English. Yeah, I'll take a Coke, whatever. I guess it would work. It kind of means drink. But for them, they really mean drink when they say toma. All right, so that lasted about 5 or 10 minutes. And that was about how things went in the Spanish-speaking apostolate, which was always a pleasure, I want to tell you that. There's something about presenting the religion in a language which is not your own that says, wow, this is something really universal, isn't it? Because they're getting it. I remember one time I said that in a sermon. I finished the sermon, there were all kinds of mistakes in it, and I said, I just want to tell you that this is really precious to me, because if you have to preach the faith in another language with all these mistakes, it must mean that the faith is very important. And hopefully they were reassured by that. So last week we were talking about how we must profess the faith, and we cannot hide it. We don't have to show everything in order to be martyred immediately. But we have to continually show the faith of Christ publicly. Otherwise, we will lose it on the inside. So, one of the greatest professions of faith, which is very regular and very common and very normal, is the sign of the cross. Bendecirse, persignarse, make the sign of the cross. Well, I closed last week with the line from St. John Damascene, doctor of the church. The sign of the cross is a seal, at the sight of which the destroying angel passes on. In times of persecution, the heathen gods fell to the ground at the sign of the cross. And finally, I told you a little anecdote about a woman named Grace. I said Grace You. It might be Grace Ho or Grace Who. I have to look, because I think we have a woman in the parish by the name Grace You, and therefore I changed this woman's name. But she was able to pass by a very violent-looking man just by making the sign of the cross as she passed by him, a nice big sign of the cross. And that happened just, I don't know, 20, 30 years ago, someplace in Los Angeles. I wanted to say something about signs of the cross, or sign of the crosses. When to make them, when to not make them in church. I'll let that pass because there's too many details. So, especially when we rise in the morning, we should make the sign of the cross. Usually you wake up in the morning, get on your knees, and say your morning offering, three Hail Marys, prayer to the guardian angel. In everything we do, we should mark ourselves on the forehead with the sign of the cross. That's not coming from me, that's coming from the catechism book. I suppose that would be a little strange if I always saw you going like this on the forehead before you started anything. But let's say when you start a class, you make the sign of the cross. When we start a catechism, we start with the sign of the cross. When we start a lot of our endeavors, we start with the sign of the cross. Each time you make the sign of the cross, you get a 50 days indulgence. And if you make the sign of the cross with holy water, you get 100 days indulgence. Now you might be wondering, what is this 50 days and what is this 100 days if in purgatory their time is different? You know, 15 minutes in purgatory or on earth is like 100 years in purgatory, these kind of things, since our time is quite different. Well, when you see an indulgence, 50 days, 100 days, quarantine, I guess it means 40 days, and then it goes into years. These are the equivalent of what were the canonical penances back in the Middle Ages, when people would be dressed in sackcloth and standing outside the door of the church asking for prayers and suffrages of the saints to make reparation for their sins. Those are the 50 days, those are the 100 days for the indulgence. So you get 100 days indulgence when you make the sign of the cross with holy water. If you should fear making the sign of the cross and therefore kind of skip it when you should say it, the devil rejoices. For he knows that the cross is his destruction and a sign of victory over his temptations. Unfortunately, he knows that, and if we don't want to use it, he's the one who wins. I know I've said it at least two times now from this pulpit about how the United States is considering taking away crosses and crucifixes from all public places, and that would, in the United States, because that offends other people. Well, no, I don't care. The cross is our Lord's victory over the devil. And now from the sign of the cross, we move forward to the Apostles' Creed. And we're going to consider this prayer in depth, because after the sign of the cross, it is the greatest profession of the faith. So you know that we have at least two creeds. There's the Apostles' Creed and there's the Nicene Creed. You might say the one for the rosary and the one for church. There's something called the Athanasian Creed. There's one more creed, I think I'll mention it later this evening. Can't see it right now. And different ones have more details than the others. The victory of the Nicene Creed, the one we use at Mass on Sunday and holy days, big days of saints, The victory of that one is the insistence on the fact that our Lord Jesus Christ is God. The Nicene Creed was the response of the church to the Arian heresy. The Arians wanted to say that Christianity is great, our Lord Jesus Christ is great, but he's not God. Now, to me, that just sounds like repeating the whole Jewish problem several decades or several, maybe a couple hundred years after our Lord had already ascended into heaven, to say that he's not God. That was the biggest problem that the Jews had with our Lord when he was on this earth. They said, we don't reject you because you have a sinless life. We don't reject you because you do wonders, but we do reject you because you make yourself equal to God. Yeah, our Lord let it be known that he was the Son of God. So a couple hundred years of Christianity passed, and guess what? Arian heresy, supposedly started by a bishop, Arius, but I think the same people who condemned our Lord were behind that thing. And that's why the Nicene Creed came up. Which insists on consubstantialis patri, of the same substance as the Father. And what substance is that? Divine substance. This is getting a little bit into philosophy and theology, but apparently it's not quite the same thing if you say of the same nature as the Father. Because, see, you and I are all human beings. We share the same nature of humanity. But when you say our Lord is God, just as God the Father is God, it wouldn't be the same to say that they share the same nature. You must say they share the same substance. Substance is even more intimate. And so I have a little anecdote on this one. This came from a fellow priest of mine when I was in Mexico. His name is Father Alejandro Jimenez. He must have met up with some Novus Ordo priest. I don't know when and I don't know where. And you know how it is. You know, when a priest asks us, who are you? We say, I'm a priest of the Society of St. Pius X, you know, started by Archbishop Lefebvre and all the rest of it. And sometimes they'll be friendly. Oh, okay, that's good. I like that. And sometimes they'll say, no, that's bad. He's outside the church and you are too. And you say something like, well, come on, I pray the breviary, I celebrate the Holy Sacrifice of the Mass. I probably do a lot more than you do for the Catholic Church, and you're telling me I'm outside the Catholic Church? Sorry for bragging, but let's be realistic here. So they must have had one of those knockdown, drag-out fights like that, you know, back and forth. And finally, the Novus Ordo priest said to Father Jimenez, he said, well, at least we have the same creed. And Father Jimenez said, well, actually, we don't. You say that Christ is of the same nature of God, but the truth is he's of the same substance as God. Bye-bye. Poor priest is probably thinking, I didn't even say the creed. No, that's a little bit too exaggerated, but you know what I mean. To get it down to that point, you know, we are of the same nature versus substance. So the Apostles' Creed, it is convenient. It has 12 articles. There were 12 apostles, so I guess there are 12 articles. Not necessarily because each apostle came up with a different article of the creed, but because taken as a whole, you can separate it into 12 parts, and that's how it developed. So it contains in brief all that a Catholic must know and believe, the Apostles' Creed. And on that note, probably some of you know this already. If you ever go to give a catechism test to a child or even an adult who's going to make his first Holy Communion, you will find the two most difficult things for them to say, perhaps three, are the Apostles' Creed and the Act of Contrition. And sometimes the Ten Commandments. You know, there's sort of the question and answer section, about 25 to 30 questions. And then there is the memorization, where they've got to tell you, a lot of prayers, the Ten Commandments, the Apostles' Creed, and the Act of Contrition. Usually they stumble on the Apostles' Creed and the Act of Contrition. Now, the reason I tell you that is these are children that are memorizing these things in order to pass the test and receive First Holy Communion. So they supposedly would have the most enthusiasm to get it right. But a lot of times they're not getting it right. So if that's the case, what must be the situation with the adults who have supposedly been saying this for many years, but if you ask them to say it by themselves, they might not be able to get through it. I remember for me, I was, you know, all excited many years ago about receiving First Holy Communion, as I still am. And it was my older sister who was training me and my younger brother in it. And I think it was getting late on a Sunday night already, but we memorized everything, getting all excited about it. And there was the Apostles' Creed, and I went downstairs to tell my parents, hey, guess what? I know the Apostles' Creed. And they were painting. I think we had a new addition going up on our house, and they were painting it. And my dad said, hey, Lawrence, that's really good. I didn't start saying that till I was 30 years old. Sorry, Dad. All reverence and respect. But he meant that because that's kind of how my dad's life was before he met my mother. And then he started learning a lot of prayers, etc. And he's a good man. So Apostles' Creed is important for good Catholics. We must know it, and we must be able to recite it, and it must come out by rote, as they say. Must come out by as a reflex of the mind, just to recite it. You should be able to be caught once in a while sleep-talking, and the Apostles' Creed is coming out of your mouth. That's how easy and natural it should be. This was how, in the early church, this is how they recognized a fellow Christian, if they could say the Apostles' Creed. No one was allowed to go inside of Mass or the church unless he knew the Apostles' Creed by heart. So a few years ago, we had the wardens out there, and they were checking your temperature, and they were seeing what was the last public building you were in and writing it down there. What's the next public building you were in, et cetera, because we wanted to make sure that we did not spread the disease. But back in the old day, they were used to say, all right, recite the Apostles' Creed for me. Oh, you can't recite it? Leave. Now we're not so concerned about that, but we are concerned about your temperature. So, according to that criterion, you couldn't be allowed into Mass unless you knew the Apostles' Creed. Many people would not be able to come to Mass anymore. Back in the day, early church, the Apostles' Creed could not be divulged to any unbaptized person. If you weren't baptized, you were not allowed to hear the Apostles' Creed. This is great. A little bit along those lines. Nowadays, we're used to Bibles being everywhere. They might sell Bibles at fair price, for all I know, NTUC. The Bible is allowed to be everywhere, and then all kinds of versions of it as well. But the original, you know, first few hundred years of the church, those were just being handwritten and passed from person to person. It was kind of getting out that way. And since there were not so many copies of it, it's usually, you know, one church, one Bible, and that's about as many as you had. And the books that actually contain the gospel, we call that an evangeliarium, if we actually had one. It would be used in a solemn high mass, and the deacon would use that to read the gospel. But that book was not just kept in the sacristy, it was kept in the tabernacle, along with the sacred species. That's how holy that was. So I'm not saying we need to put our Bibles in the tabernacle now or whatever, but I am saying let's have an understanding of what our appreciation for this should be. You know, you could not share the truth of the Apostles' Creed with a person who is not baptized yet. He was learning these things, but he was not allowed to hear it yet. And the Holy Bible, let's say at least the Gospels, were so sacred, they were kept in the tabernacle. That's magnificent. Sacred arcana, that means the sacred and holy things which were too holy to be shared with everyone. It was called the sacra arcana. Between the time of the apostles and the year 600, a number of new clauses were added to the Apostles' Creed. But it all starts with the apostles. We call it the Apostles' Creed because it's the same faith that the apostles had. It has its origin in them. It's the apostolic set of doctrines that we must believe. So, speaking of the new clauses that were added over the 600-year period, we say, Creator of heaven and earth, I believe in God, the Father Almighty, Creator of heaven and earth, and in Jesus Christ, etc., etc. So, this Creator of heaven and earth was not there in the beginning with the apostles, but it was added some years later during the time of the Manichees, or the Manichaeans. That was a heresy going around the time of St. Augustine. So that would be 300 plus years. Manichees are a heresy which crops up and pops up many times throughout the centuries, but they're the sort of the origin of it. It means spirit good, body bad. That would have many versions throughout the years, something like they would call that the Cathari or Catharism. They would call it dualism. Come on, I know there's other terms for it coming up in different centuries. And finally, Martin Luther sensationalized the thing when he said something like, sin strongly, but believe more strongly. There's no way that you can make yourself obey all the commandments. So just have a stronger belief, have a stronger spirit, then you have evil practices. But so, back to the beginning, though. The Manichees said, spirit good, body bad. So it means everything you do with your spirit, your soul, you know, do well, pray well, attend Mass well, do all these things well. And because your spirit belongs, it comes from the good spirit or the good power. But the body, since, you know, it has so much tendency towards passion, anger, etc., laziness, all the other passions, well, that's because it came from the evil power. This is a heresy. And so don't pay that much attention to it and don't bother to correct it that much because it came from the evil power. So, you know, this might sound kind of humble and humiliating and all the rest of it, but actually it's just one big escape. Because let's say you go get drunk one night and you say, well, looks like the evil power had too much power over me last night because the body's bad and the spirit's good. It's not my fault that I got drunk. That was the body's fault. And the body is subject to the evil power. Come on. These are escapes. This is a person who's not being honest. And that goes back a long way. So apparently, Augustine, before he became a Catholic, he tended towards the Manichees. Eventually he became a Catholic and said, no, the spirit can triumph over the body. So that was added. God is the creator of heaven and earth, because a Manichee will say, God is creator of heaven, but the evil power is the creator of earth. No, that was put in the creed against them. I believe in the Holy Ghost, the Holy Catholic Church, the communion of saints, blah, blah, blah, blah. The word Catholic was added to distinguish the church from the sects around her. It's interesting, you know, when you hear the word Catholic Church, or when we hear that word, we think, okay, the one church which our Lord established. Everything else is not even an imitation. Everything else is sort of an offshoot from that if it's Christian. So the word church, ecclesia, in Latin, I think that word comes from Greek, it just means group of people. But its particular use since the time of our Lord is the group of people which has the faith. All right. And the word Catholic, as you well know, comes from Greek, and that means universal. So the universal group of people. Taken coldly like that, you don't really know. It doesn't really mean the one belief that we all must follow and the only way to get to heaven. But by the use of these words, Catholic Church has a very precise meaning. So when I say I belong to the Catholic Church, that's to distinguish me from any other groups of people that are not universal groups of people. So you get Anglican, Episcopalian. Anglican are some sort of Catholics that said the Pope's no longer in charge of the church. And then Episcopalians are the same people, but Anglicans that have crossed the ocean And since they're not part of the British government anymore, but have declared their independence against them, they've got to come up with a new title for themselves. And then, you know, you see where this politics and heresy start having their own influence on things. And you think, can we just get back to the original Catholic Church? The one group of those who believe in our Lord Jesus Christ, which is universal. So that had to be added because there started to be many groups believing in our Lord Jesus Christ, which were not universal. They're coming up with particular beliefs. Arians, iconoclasts, Utraquists, different groups. But Catholic Church is what I believe in. If you take the creed and compare it to the book of Acts and the Apostles, Acts of the Apostles, you will find many of the things that St. Peter preaches in the Acts of the Apostles are in the creed, which tells us that the creed comes from the apostles. Here you have the word creed, and we have the word for this table over here that holds the cruets and the communion plate and other items that are going to be used on the altar. And that little table is called the Credence Table. So what is the connection to the Apostles' Creed and the Credence Table, or the Nicene Creed and the Credence Table? And the answer is nothing. They're just two words that happen to overlap and have nothing to do with each other. I think there is a word in English which we probably get from Italian called the credenza. It sounds like a little table you have in the hallway. Sometimes it doesn't even have four legs, just three, or maybe just like this little lamb on this little board that's connected to the wall. It's a credenza. A little table has nothing to do with the Apostles' Creed. I didn't know that word credence table until I was about 13 or 14 years old, and I thought, that must be because the items on the table are used just after the Apostles' Creed. The answer is no, there's no connection. There are three parts in the Apostles' Creed. First, we speak about the Father, then the Son, and then the Holy Ghost. The Son gets most of the press because he's the one we know the most. He's the one who has showed us the face of God. And he's the one who invites us back to heaven, but through the Holy Ghost. So, 12 articles in the Creed, because the 12 apostles from whom it came, and also why is it convenient there are 12 articles in the Creed, because there are many 12s in Scripture and in history. The high priest of the Old Testament used to wear something called the ephod, E-P-H-O-D. Nowadays, the high priest, who is the pope, or the bishops in a certain way are like high priests, they wear a pectoral cross. But back in the days of the religion which foreshadowed our Lord, the high priest wore the ephod, which is a square of maybe wood or some precious material, and that has 12 stones on it. And each stone represents one of the 12 tribes of Israel. So 12 is important for the 12 tribes of Israel. 12 is important for the ephod of the high priest. And also in the temple, there were 12 loaves of bread of proposition. So they always kept 12 loaves there as an offering for God to show that he deserves the best. So now these 12 has metamorphosed into the 12 articles of the creed. Every Christian must know and recite the creed every day. So we have it in the rosary, usually. Outside of the rosary, you should pray it, even if you're not praying the rosary. And this renews and strengthens our faith, and it confirms the covenant we entered into with God on the day of our baptism. You probably know, you won't remember because we're all unconscious, usually at our baptisms, but there are preliminary ceremonies for the baby outside the church. Usually some exorcisms, some prayers over the baby, and then finally the baby is allowed to be brought into the church while the godparents and the parents pray the Apostles' Creed and the Our Father together. You have to profess the faith as you come in. That's what this baby is being baptized into. And then the Our Father, because that's the prayer that our Lord taught us to pray. So let's have a look at the first article of the Apostles' Creed. I believe in God. Years ago, when I was a pre-seminarian, I was learning Latin. I did that for about 2 years before I went to the seminary. And there was a dear man who taught me Latin. His name was Mr. George Hanna. And I went up to his kind of his cabin in Minnesota 2 summers in a row. A lot of land, lots of land, no houses on it, just forest everywhere. And he had this idea that perhaps we could go see the priest in town and ask him for the traditional Latin Mass, because Mr. Hanna was going to be receiving some seminarians after I was gone. I'd be there for about 4 or 5 weeks. I would leave. Some seminarians from the Society Seminary would come with him for about a couple months, 3 at a time for a month apiece, I don't know, something like that. Three together for 1 month and then another 3 for another month, that sort of thing. And he wanted to have the traditional Mass for them. So we went to go see a priest who is an old priest, and Mr. Hanna knew him from many years before that, when he used to say the traditional Mass before things went modern. His name was Father Fafel. May God rest his soul. So we went to see Father Fafel, and Mr. Hanna didn't really expose his identity much. Like, I remember I used to be here 20 years ago and you said the traditional Mass. No, none of that. But he just sort of, I think they recognized each other's faces, and that was about it. And they were talking, and Mr. Hanna asked if we could have the traditional Mass in about a month from now, and the priest was saying, yeah, I think I would like to do that, but I don't have a Roman Missal. You know, there's always one little catch. I would love the traditional Mass, but I'm just missing the wine cruet. Yeah, right. If you wanted a wine cruet, you could have got one. I'm sure there's something else holding you back from saying the traditional Mass. It's because the whole world is practicing a persecution against the traditional Mass. But, you know, got to cut him some slack. Elderly priest, he was trying his best to, you know, be obedient and not give up God altogether somehow on the other side. Well, all right. So, but he did tell us a little philosophy of life there. That was good. He said, you know, when I first got out of the seminary, I was so full of vim and vigor, I was going to convert the whole world. But I remembered something they told us when I was in the seminary. It was like this. They said, yes, when you first get ordained, you're going to be so full of authority and so full of enthusiasm, you're going to want to convert the whole world. But just let me tell you, if you can finish your life as a priest and still say, I believe in God, you will go to heaven. And I don't mean to be a defeatist by that kind of remark and that kind of philosophy, but there probably is some truth in it. Because, a young priest, an old priest, a middle-aged priest, everyone should want to go out and convert the whole world, and that's very, very good. But I think as we go along, and that's not just for priesthood, but for any commitment in life, we sort of see that, oh, I'm having a hard time living up to all the ideals I had. You know, say, and you kind of meet up with your own weaknesses and this and that, and you bounce back and you go to confession and all this sort of thing. So I suppose there is some wisdom. And if you can just say, I believe in God when you come to the end of your life and your priesthood, don't worry, you're doing a good job. So that was a little story that came to my mind when I said, the first article is, I believe in God. So all the creation that we see around us, the heavens above, cannot have come into existence by themselves. So we're getting into this truth, which is called the uncaused cause. St. Thomas Aquinas is famous for the 5 proofs of God's existence. We're going to cover a couple or 3 of them here, but not all 5, but the uncaused cause. And this is the famous chicken, egg, chicken, egg, chicken, egg series. That's all horizontal. Well, why is this chicken here? Well, it came from an egg. Why is this egg here? Because it came from a chicken. And ad infinitum. Sooner or later, someone says, come on, all right, I know that each chicken comes from an egg, each egg comes from a chicken, but would you please give me a reason for why it came into this world and from where it came into this world? Sooner or later, you have to say, okay, very well. That's because some superior mind, which is greater than the chicken and greater than us, said that being needs to come into existence. And that being, whoever brought it into existence, doesn't say, and I came from an egg too. That being says, I'm above all eggs, I'm above all chickens. And there's no reason for being behind me. I'm the beginning of it all. And it's God, you see. All the creation that we see around us, all the heavens above, cannot have come into existence by themselves. There's an intelligence there. Even if you were to submit to what this theory they call Big Bang, you know, one atom struck up against another atom and it made a molecule, and then one molecule struck up against another molecule and made a compound molecule, and this happened thousands and millions and billions of times until finally there's a big explosion and you had the planet Earth or the different planets with all the life on them. Even if you say something like that, somebody's got to come up with the first atoms or the first molecules to make this explosion. And there needs to be a God behind all that. I remember Father Pius Natambwe. He was a priest that I lived with for about half a year in Guatemala. He was from Malawi and then later from Zimbabwe, African countries. He said, you know, the Big Bang people like to say that you have these sloppy organisms that live in the sea and then they became more complex and they're nice fish and then the fish came near the land and then eventually they sprouted legs and they walked onto the land and everything kept getting more and more complex, but it came from sort of a lazy organism like worms going around, you know. He said, even based on mathematics, if you were having just sort of atoms or molecules going around, and there was a big bang, and one of them turned into a lizard and started, you know, crawling across the floor. He said, this is quite interesting, because of all the millions of particles and I don't know what that even goes into a lizard, it would be easier for there to be a big bang and a 747, that's a complicated airplane, a 747 just was poof, sitting there with the keys in the ignition, that would be less complicated than a lizard crawling out of a big bang. So why do I tell you all that? Because God is the uncaused cause. All these other things come into existence because something else came before them. But they all have to come from something, and that would be God. The astronomer Kirchner, I don't know what century this was, but he made a globe and placed it in his study. So got a sphere, axis, probably standing on a little pedestal. His atheist friend came to visit and said, oh, that's such a nice globe in your study. And he asked Kirchner, who made that beautiful globe? And Kirchner said, oh, it made itself. And he said, that's ridiculous. No globe makes itself. And Kirchner said, well, hey, you're saying that this earth and the sun and the planets all made themselves, and you can't believe this little globe came from itself as well? And there we are. If you were on a desert island someplace, and a deserted island, you're not seeing any human life anywhere. You're just seeing some animals and palm trees, whatever else is on deserted islands. And one day, you came upon a marble statue of a man, well-crafted. You would say that man has been here. If there were someone, would say, no, the elements on this island and the monkeys produced this image on their own. Anyone who would say such a thing would be a fool. It is a greater fool who asserts that this wondrous world had no creator. So, the intelligence needs to be there. Things don't come about by themselves. Around this church, you have this, the way of the cross, the stations of the cross here. They seem to be evenly placed from one to the next. You say, oh, an intelligence has been here. You know, they're 1 meter apart from each other. Someone has ordered that. Next week I'll talk more about, you know, how stars don't run into each other, how planets don't run into each other. That's not just happening because they all have a certain trajectory and they never, they just know how they're not supposed to run into each other. It's because somebody put them there in that way and somebody keeps them there in that way. And this cause is greater than all of

0: We're just sort of hitting accidental reasons, you know. And so if I say, well, how did this man get here? How did this chicken get here? How did this star get here? I'm sure you can come up with a bunch of reasons. Well, the man got here because his family migrated here many generations ago. The chicken got here because there's a farmer. Star got here because it's always been up there next to the other stars which make this constellation. Yes, yes, I know all that accidental stuff. But please give me a substantial answer. How did these things get here? And I think all of us know that God put it there. God made it there. God made it that way, you know. We can't avoid the fact that we need this superior intelligence, this supreme being that's above all of it, to make it in the first place. It may have very...
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2: And so, for this new section, we will be doing what we call the moral virtues. Having studied prayer and also the struggle that comes with the fighting against the seven deadly sins, we now turn rather to something that is more positive in the sense of what we must acquire, which are the virtues. And so today we will look more about the virtues in general. What are the virtues? How do we acquire them? How are they gained? How are they lost? How do we make progress in the moral life, and the moral life being the virtuous life? And so we will, before describing each of the virtues singly, we will look at each and every one of the virtues and also notice what we call about the infused virtues. To remember, there is a distinction between what we call the moral virtues or the cardinal virtues and then the infused virtues. And so we will look at that in a general. But the infused virtues are those which are given to us with grace. Grace comes with these infused virtues, which are, as it were, the habits necessary to make our actions supernaturally good, which we will look at that as we go along. And so, firstly, let us look at the infused virtues in general, okay? And so, there are natural virtues, that is to say, good habits. The very word virtue comes from the Latin word vir, which means in Latin, man. And so, virtue is what makes a man a man, that is to say, truly a man, and not just simply the image of one, but the actual reality. So to all those qualities that make a man a good man, and not just simply any sort of human being, but rather a good one. And so that is why we have what we call these virtues, these qualities that are within us, that make a man, good. And so that's why we say that there are these good habits, which are acquired through frequent repetition of acts. So they are habits, which means something that is held on to, something that is not easy to get rid of, and which are acquired. So they are like skills, what we would call skills, normally in other branches, in other kinds of habits. Like, for instance, learning how to read and write. These are habits. You look at letters, and then by developing the natural link between the letters and the sound, you learn how sounds are written down, and thereby you can read. You can read what is written in front of you. And that's a skill that you acquire by repeating it over and over with different exercises, so that it becomes easy, or that facilitates that action. And so they are habits. They are rendered by the repetition of action. That's what it says here. Acquired through the frequent repetition of actions. There is something in our human nature, that is in many other living things, that if they do a certain action, there is, as it were, a memory of that action produced in the organism. And so repeating that action frequently produces a sort of channel or a way for it to go. Just like water, when it flows in a certain direction, will naturally flow in that same direction the next time. If you've ever been in a desert, and when the rains fall in the desert, it can be very fierce. It's very brief, but very fierce. If you go to Namibia, and there you can see these dry channel beds, which are, just seems like little valleys with nothing of importance. But every time it rains, those will fill with water. They will fill with water, and the water will rush down. Sometimes very violent.

0: very dangerously, but through those channels, which are those dry stream beds, and those are dry rivers. And so the same thing, though, in our nature, that is, when that activity, when that nervous activity, those nerves, they'll punctuate an action or drive our muscles to act, it will often act in a way that is accustomed to. Let us say, it remembers how it was done last time, and so it will do similarly the next time. And so there's a sort of sensory memory, if you want to call it that, or some kind of remembrance of other actions that are ingrained in the organism. And so that we frequently acquire, you know, what we call habits, you know, that some, when a child, when he's learning to walk, for instance, well, exactly, just the movement of those muscles is something he has to strengthen first. But once he's learned how to walk and to balance and to adjust himself, as we could say, no, it becomes something he is used to doing, right, or habitual. And the same thing goes with all the other things that we acquire in this life. That, you know, these habits are not just physical ones, like how to walk, but or how to ride a bicycle or how to drive a car, but also, you know, things like reading, writing. All of language is in fundamental way, you know, linked with this habit, with these habits, right? All the different alphabet, you remember the alphabet, and memory itself functions this way. And so it's a general functioning of the organism that once the actions are repeated, it creates like a little channel for that activity always to reproduce itself. And so that is how we acquire habits, through frequent repetition of actions, right? And what does this happen? This renders them easy and performant, right? The body, because it's used to that action, has to spend less energy in doing it the next time. And so that is why habits are become like a second nature to us, that they are something that we automatically repeat almost, you know, as it were, by reflex, you know, when that same stimulus is put in front of it, so that you don't have to think about it anymore. It also saves nature a lot of effort and time, so it doesn't have to remember, you know, how to do it. It just simply does it. It is, as it were, stored within the organism so that it can do that same action again. And so these are what we call, you know, habits. And these habits, of course, could be directed to very different kind of activities, whether it's walking, riding, brushing your teeth, you know, all these things. These would normally be called skills. But when they're directed towards our happiness, or towards being a good person, that's when we call them moral habits, or better, virtues. We call them virtues. And so the pagans and unbelievers, right, even had this, the notion of what virtue is, that there are certain people that have greater skills than others. Some are more patient, right, than others. Some are more just than others. Some are more, you know, tenacious than others, and so forth. There's all sorts of qualities that make a man a good man, and these are what we call virtues, right? And so these natural virtues are, as it were, the natural seat for grace to infuse what we call the infused virtues. So that is to say, once we are raised to the supernatural state and having a destiny, the supernatural vision or the beatific vision of God, we therefore must tend towards that end, no, by grace, towards actions that are worthy, no, of someone going to God. That is to say, our moral end having been established by faith and by grace, therefore we have also in our spiritual organism, which is given by grace, also what we call the infused virtues. And these, as it were, are engrafted into the natural faculties of our being, such that they help with those actions towards that supernatural end. So, as Gerigou Lagrange, he says here, the Christian moral virtues are infused, and because of their formal object, are essentially distinct from the highest of acquired moral virtues described by the greatest philosophers. There's an infinite difference between, okay, and so this, to make understand, we understand that part. So when we speak of infused, it means that they're given. They're not something acquired by our own activity. The natural virtues are increased by our own activity, that what we will and what we decide and what we move our our being into action, then we have exactly this rest or this leftover, which is what we call a habit, which is held on to until we throw it out with a different habit. We have to form a different habit. We will have what we have, you know, what we acquired by repetition of acts. Whereas the infused virtues are infused, which means that we don't acquire them properly speaking. They are granted to us, they are infused, they are given to us with sanctifying grace. Now, with sanctifying grace comes a supernatural end, and therefore we need to have our actions also sanctified, and that is what the infused virtues do. They make our activity, you know, ordered to a supernatural end. That is to say, they, as it were, they're grafted on. Or you can think of, you know, gold plating your steering wheel of your car, right? In the sense that it is now available for something much greater than what it is used to doing. It is used to doing, for instance, just simply being just, to give to each according to its due. But whereas with supernatural grace, we are now, by that grace of God, able to do supernatural actions, right, of virtue, of justice, for instance. But they are, in order for that to happen, the faculty has to be raised to a supernatural level. And that's exactly what the infused virtues do, right? They are, as it were, know that supernatural infusion into the being of our soul, so that these activities are now, you know, capable of achieving a supernatural end, a supernatural, you know, life. You know? And so that is why we call them, here's what the definition is going to say. The infused virtues are principles of action which God engrafts in us, that they may perform in the soul the function of supernatural faculties and may thus enable us to perform meritorious acts. To remember, to gain the state of grace is impossible. Grace is a gift, and so we cannot gain grace properly speaking. It has to be given to us. But once given to us, it is given to us by way of a habit, that is to say, something that is engrafted in our nature. We become children of God, or adopted children of God. But that adoption is something that truly belongs to us. We become something different. We become children of God. And so that sanctifying grace given to us also coats, as it were, or elevates all the other faculties of our being to make them adopted children of God. And thereby, with grace, those actions, those deeds, those things that we do under the influence of grace, under the influence of the supernatural virtues, become meritorious. I say they gain merit in heaven. They gain an increase of grace, and thereby an increase of glory in eternity. And so these are what we call the infused virtues, which enable the soul to do such things. And so, now, here is what the author then explains, that the author here explains that there is an essential difference between the infused and the acquired virtues, and from a threefold point of view. Firstly, as regard to their origin, the natural virtues are acquired by the repetition of the same acts, as we've said before, that if you want to gain a habit, you just simply do the same thing, you know, in the same way, you know, a set part of time. In fact, they will say, psychologists will tell you, that it takes about 21 days to form a habit, that will be difficult to get rid of. That's how flexible the human organism is, that it can acquire habits, you know, within the space of 21 days with pretty good facility. Of course, it's easier when you're younger than when you're older, simply because our bodies are more flexible, and also our nervous system is more flexible when we're younger. But nonetheless, it is possible to gain any sort of habit within 21 days. And that is not an exaggeration. For instance, you can play any instrument you can pick up, and as long as you play it consistently for 21 days, you'll get a basic understanding. You will by no means be a genius at it. You will by no means be a professional. But you will have a simple, you know, understanding, a simple habits that are sufficient to accomplish whatever needs to be done. And so that is what we call the natural virtues. And those are just part of how we are made up. And those are repetition of the same acts. They say it takes, I mean, there was some, I forget who it was, but some psychologist who said that you need about 10,000 hours to be an expert in any domain. And well, what he's talking about there is simply that repetition of acts, right? Repetition of doing it over and over. And then once you acquire that, that ready facility, you know, you become, quote unquote, an expert, right? And so, but in any case, those are, that's how the natural virtues are formed. And so these are in the pagans, just as they are, you know, in any human being. It's part of our human nature. And so that is why we shouldn't be surprised if we see in the pagans, like in the ancient Romans, you know, virtues of justice or bravery or courage. You know, these are natural virtues. These are by no means a fruit of grace, but simply human beings working according to their nature. But then the supernatural virtues, however, proceed from God, who implants them in the soul together with habitual grace. These are something that are over and above, right, what we could actually, we could ever acquire, because they are given with grace. Right? They are something supernatural in their origin. They come directly from God, whereas the natural virtues come from our nature. Of course, all comes from God eventually, because God created us how we are. God created our nature, of course he did. But in a sense of the proximate cause, is, you know, our own will and activity in the natural virtues, where in the supernatural virtues, it is rather, you know, God himself who infuses them with sanctifying grace. They come together with sanctifying grace. Right? And so, and also from the point of their operation, that is how they work, the working of them. The natural virtues, because they are acquired through the repetition of the same acts, give us a facility for producing the like acts readily. No, to do it easily, no, without any opposition, to do it easily, right? And also give us a sense of pleasure. Like, for instance, if you remember how you learned how to ride a bike or drive a car, for instance, the first time you approached it, it wasn't all that nice. It was kind of difficult. But once you acquired the habit of balancing yourself and turning the pedals and all the rest, it actually becomes something enjoyable. It becomes enjoyable because you now, it's part of you, right? That's the definition of pleasure, is when an action agrees with the nature, right? And so, since you have acquired that certain skill, every time you are doing that skill, it becomes something that, you know, you're used to, and therefore pleasurable in a certain way. And so, that is why it gives facility, and it gives also a certain pleasure. Whereas the supernatural virtues, which are placed by God in the soul, simply give us the power to produce meritorious acts. And notice the difference there. And so there, there's only the radical power that is given, not the facility, right? It only gives a certain tendency, as it were. In other words, as it has that power, that ability is there, but yet it does not produce the facility, right? It doesn't come with that facility, because that is only done when the organism itself, right, produces the act, or does the actions of that virtue, of that supernatural virtue. And so what you understand, that these habits are more of giving to these natural powers a supernatural end, right? As being now children of God, these acts of will or of intelligence or of moving our body in a certain way, all these actions, you know, now acquire a different end and motivation, right? And so that is why they're given a radical power, a new power, but not the facility. The facility comes again from the repetition of the actions, right? From repeating, you know, all those things, right? And so that is where that facility comes from. And so the difference between their operation, the natural virtues of themselves, when they are used, grant the facility. Whereas the supernatural virtues are infused by God, their facility is only acquired after we use them, right? It gives a certain tendency, a certain inclination to those actions, right? Because it's a power. A power always gives a certain inclination, but yet it has to be actualized. It has to be made. It has to be used. It has to be used. And when it's used, and then frequently used, well, then, of course, it produces the corresponding, no, natural habit, and therefore, no, grace and nature cooperating together, no, produce the perfect child of God. Okay? And so that, as regards to their purpose, remember that the natural virtues seek a natural end, right? The natural righteousness directs us towards our God, you know, creator, God of nature. The infused virtue, you know, that there's that understanding that the natural virtues has as a natural end, the natural end. Whereas the supernatural virtues have a supernatural end, and hence are these these virtues are much more linked with the virtue of faith, because by the virtue of faith, right, we have a true knowledge of what our supernatural end is, right? And so the motives that are inspiring the supernatural virtues are supernatural, whereas the motives inspiring the natural virtues, right, are simply natural. And so you give a difference, for instance, temperance. You know, people might practice temperance because they need to lose weight, right? They need to go on a diet just for the sense of their health. And so they will not eat, you know, sugar, or they'll have not this or not that, simply because that's what the doctor tells them. You know, if you reduce your calorie intake to 1,500 a day, you will lose weight and you'll be much healthier. And so it's part of a natural virtue of temperance to eat less, right? To simply eat less. And so that's a good virtue. It's a wonderful thing to look after one's body and to be healthy. Whereas supernatural virtue will look at a different motive altogether. Right, it's that necessity of doing penance, the necessity of being reparation, the necessity of mortification, right? All these things that it knows by faith, right, give it a very different motive for practicing the same sort of thing. But there's a huge difference between having a diet and fasting, right? The fasting is something supernatural. We do it for a different motive. We do it out of imitation of our Lord, for the mortification of our appetite, in order to please God better, and to put our soul in charge of our body, and our body as servant of the soul, and also in order to make reparation for our past sins, and especially disorders against the virtue of temperance and so forth. All these things are different motive altogether, and yet, as we've seen, the actions can be very similar. It's the same thing as like an athlete who controls his diet very strictly because of the regulations. I mean, I was reading about a tennis player, and the amount of regulations they have on what they eat is just absolutely astonishing. I mean, certain medications, they're completely forbidden, all sorts of things. And they have to have a person, I mean, a professional tennis player has to have just one person whose only job is really to supervise the diet, supervise what that person is eating, which is kind of, if you think about it, it's kind of insane. But that's, you know, when you got billions of dollars per match, I mean, that's what the level is. That's what you have to do. You submit yourself to that if you want to win the gold medal, if you want to win the prize. But you understand, that's a very different motivation. That's to be at the height of physical performance. Whereas the Christian, he's not so interested in winning the match. I mean, that would be nice, but it's not his chief interest. His chief interest is be pleasing to God, right? And so it's a completely different motivation, even though he will also submit himself to some rigorous discipline, you know, as far as the diet, as far as what he eats. You know, some of the saints, you know, the mortification they would do for eating and drinking, for instance, is absolutely astonishing. But see, there they are. But the motive is completely different. The motive is completely different. And so there we can understand there's a huge difference between what we call the natural virtues and the supernatural virtues, even though their activity will be very similar, in fact, overlapping, right? Because as it is again, the supernatural virtues are infused and they are, as it were, engrafted into our nature. And that engrafting in our nature, you know, makes moves the normal faculties of our nature, no, but for a supernatural end. And so, okay, and so hope that is very clear for everybody. Now we go to the supernatural virtue are possessed of course, requires a much greater perfection than the acquired virtues. Right? They of themselves, they have a greater power. Right? They have the power to merit eternal life. Right? They say that grace that is with them gives all their activity a supernatural motive and a supernatural end. Right? And so that is why that the supernatural virtues are what will achieve that end for which we are created, which is the beatific vision. Right? And so for instance, here's an example. He gives another example. Christian temperance, for instance, leads us not to merely to the moderation needed to maintain man's dignity, but to positive practices of mortification, whereby we become more like our Savior. Christian humility not only makes us avoid the excesses of pride and of anger incompatible with right reason, but it causes us to embrace humiliation, which renders us more like our divine example, right? And so there we go. So that question of humility, like even amongst the pagans, right, there is an acquired humility of somebody who knows his place, who is, you know, who protects his dignity, but yet knows his place. That is a certain acquirement of a certain temperance in the sense of the esteem one has for oneself, the self-respect, which are in order according to reason. And then there's Christian humility, which seeks not just simply that, but also to be more like our Lord, who humbled himself to death, even to the death of the cross. And so you can see there's a huge difference in the practice of these virtues because the motivation is different. One is just the reason, and the other one is the reason enlightened by faith. Right? And so there we can understand, I think, well, the difference between these two virtues, the natural virtues and the infused virtues or the supernatural virtues, right? And so now, so the facility in the exercise of the infused virtues is acquired by the repetition of the same acts and these readiness, ease, and pleasure to action, right? And so that is also very important to remember that just because you're baptized, that you have the virtue of justice, yes, that is infused into your soul, but does that make your actions just? Not necessarily. It gives you the power, certainly gives you the power to be just, right, to give to each according to his due, but you have to use it. You have to make actions of justice. You have to return what you borrowed. Just because you're baptized doesn't excuse you from, you know, returning the things that you borrowed from somebody. No, just give you an idea, right? And so just because you have the infused virtue doesn't make it's all the actions that you do good. They are meritorious in as far as we do them, right? In far as we do them according to right reason and according to reason illuminated by faith, then the virtues become meritorious, but we have to use them. If we don't use them, it's as if we had, you know, this magnificent sports car, but yet never drive it. You know, it's true. We have the ability, but that ability has to be put into practice. It has to be put into action. And so it's exactly by acquired by the repetition of the same actions that lend readiness, ease, and pleasure to action. And so repeating the actions of the virtues, for instance, when you practice fasting, for instance, you know, that fasting at the beginning is kind of difficult. Right, it's the, you know, you're so used to eating all the time, and then, you know, all of a sudden you don't, and so you only have one or two meals a day maybe, and so you feel a little bit hungry. It's a little bit difficult, but once it becomes something habitual, right, as it becomes a virtue, it becomes the actual exercise of that virtue, it becomes something readily done. To miss one meal, you know, if you after you fasted 40 days in Lent, for instance, the real Lenten fast, that, you know, fasting one day is nothing. It's just, it's simple. You just simply pass over breakfast or pass over lunch, you know, and you think nothing of it because it is, you know, you've done much greater than that. And so it's readily done. It's also easily done, but it's also a certain pleasure to it, right? In a sense that it is now part of you. And so you like to do it. You like to, you voluntarily do such a thing, right? And so that is what, that's when you can really tell when a virtue is really your own, right? That's when the struggle has acquired a certain fruit, you know? That the struggle is not over by any means, especially to increase the virtue. There's always going to be a struggle, but that it's really yours. Like, for instance, you know, if you ever trained a little child how to brush its teeth, you know, that is kind of a struggle if you think about it. They're trying to hold the little toothbrush there and they just can't get it right. They just can't get it right. And yet once they've done it, once they've mastered the movements and so forth, you know, they do it easily, readily, and even, you know, they like to do it. You know, it's not something that is, you know, have to force them, right? And so the same thing with us, right? With the acquirements of virtue. But that is true also for the infused virtues, because the power given still has to be made deeper and deeper, enracinated or rooted in the soul, right? Just like a tree has to spread out its roots. So also sanctifying grace is like a tree that's just planted in our soul, but its roots have to stretch out and to, you know, penetrate every part of our being. And that's done exactly by these infused virtues. Okay. So here, I'm going to give you this what he says here. Habit lessens the obstacles or the resistance offered by our lower nature, and thus with the same amount of effort better results are obtained. Yes, and so once we have a habit, it is a very useful thing. Imagine if you had every morning to learn how to drive the car before you got to work. I mean, you would just never have a day. The whole day would be spent trying to do that first, and then finally getting to work. And then what if you happen to have to learn it again to get back? I mean, life would be impossible. No, that's why the good Lord created us the way that we are. That once we've learned something, once we have the habit, it becomes very easy to do something. You don't even think about it anymore. You just get in the car and drive. You know, you just get the keys, go in the car and turn it on, right? And that's it. And so that's how a habit, you know, becomes, you know, part of us. It becomes like a second nature. And so that is why when it's a good habit, they are extremely efficient at making us do good, right? When we have a good habit, it is something very powerful and very, very useful. A bad habit, on the other hand, as you imagine, is also equally disastrous, right? Or the opposite way of provides facility for doing bad, for doing evil, right? And so that is why we have to avoid bad habits and to acquire good ones. Then habit, likewise, renders our faculties more pliant, makes them quicker to respond to the motives that lead us to good, and more skillful in the attainment of the good perceived. We even experience a certain satisfaction in the exercise of faculties so well trained, such as a musician does in playing upon a delicate instrument. Yes, and anybody who's played an instrument knows how very hard those first lessons were. Those first lessons were obviously, you know, kind of painful, especially if you learn something like the violin, where the first time you touch the bow to the strings, it sounds terrible. It sounds like, you know, something scraping your nails against the blackboard, and it sounds like something just absolutely hideous. And so it's only with gradual practice and more practice that you can learn how to subtly change the pressure with your right hand by moving the balance between your thumb, forefinger, and last finger, and so forth. And all these different techniques, we could call it, of how to make the sound beautiful, right? It takes a time to acquire that. But once it's done, every time you touch the violin or touch the piano or whatever instrument, there is now a pleasure associated with doing that because it's really part of you, and also there's a satisfaction of doing it well. And so that's true for all domains of every skill. In fact, often people will say, well, why did you get involved in such and such a profession? Well, because I like doing it. But sometimes you should ask them, well, why do you like doing it? It's because you find it easy to do. Or is it because that it was one of the things you could do and were able to do, that's why you like doing it? No, in fact, it's usually that way around. It's because you could easily do it and that you did it often that you now have pleasure in doing it, and therefore you're all the better at it, right? So oftentimes, you know, children in school will often have, you know, they like mathematics simply because they're easy. It's good. It's easy for them to do. They figured it out. That's not a difficult thing. And so they attack the problem. They get success, and they're very happy about that. And so that's how learning can be very easy for some subjects, but actually very difficult for the others, because there's no sense of reward. There's no sense of accomplishing anything, and so that facility is never granted. Right, and that is where you can see the huge difference between, you know, some teachers and others. Some teachers have no clear object in sight, and so therefore the student has no idea whether they progressed or not, and so the subject becomes very, very boring very quickly, no matter how fascinating the topic might be. But because there's no sense of progress, no sense of achievement, right? There's no acquiring of any skill. There's no acquiring of any habit. And therefore, that subject will often be dreadful, and they will want nothing to do with it after, right? And so oftentimes, the only thing that is required is to give to the student a certain sense of making some sort of progress, right? If they have some sort of progress, they will always, you know, come back for more. But if they don't have any sense of that, well, they will never form the habit, and then the liking will never follow either. Because all subjects, let's be brutally honest, everything new is difficult. Everything new is, you know, strange, and also, you know, suspicious. We're suspicious of anything new naturally. That's just our nature. Anybody who comes from a foreign country is obviously, you know, your first instinct is, well, what is he doing here? What is he all about? And so forth. I mean, that's just your natural instinct. Because why? Because it's unknown. It could be dangerous. It could be harmful. It could hurt me. It could take something away from me, whatever. And so that is why we should be. No, that's our nature. It's not against it. But if we acquire a facility, then it becomes truly not something to be feared, but something to be enjoyed. Right? And so the same thing with anything that we learn, whether it's a language, whether it's an instrument, whether it's, you know, science, history, math, whatever, you know, those things, once we get a taste of it, then it will never leave us. Right? Then it will never leave us. Right? And that's where you can really see a student who's really found the taste of it, so to speak, or has gotten a taste of it, they will usually progress very well. You know, slowly but surely, but they will definitely progress. Whereas those who don't have any instinct for learning or no liking to it, well, they'll be, it's like, you know, pouring water on a stone. It just makes a big splash, but nothing gets in there. And so let us think about that. So that is often why we need to make these habits. I mean, that's what most of our life, if you think about it, is actually just acquiring good habits. No, because they are so efficient. If you have a good habit, you can do well in any domain that habit touches. Whereas if you don't have a good habit, well, all of life becomes very painful and very difficult. And so the more we acquire good habits, no, the happier we will be. And especially those habits which make us as a person good, which we call the moral virtues. Right? Those habits, of course, will grant us true happiness, as far as our whole being is concerned, not just as our activity. And then lastly, of course, what we need also is actual grace, right? Now, actual grace actualizes, that's why it's called actual grace, actualizes these supernatural virtues or these infused virtues. That's what it's for. It's there to actualize these powers, right, that are latent in us by sanctifying grace, to move us, right, to help us, I should say, rather, but to move in the sense of helping or pushing or giving light or strength, no, to our being in order to accomplish good in a supernatural way, right? And so that's why we have actual grace, right? And they actualize exactly these infused virtues. That's why it's got that name. Okay, and so now, we should note that facility. Now, another good thing about a good habit is that that facility of doing actions well is not lost with mortal sin. This is something interesting, as a sidelight, that once has what the good habit, that facility of the organism to do well is something that is rather a habit, which means it will always rest in the nature, right? Or its reflection will always rest in the nature, even if sanctifying grace happens to be lost, right? God forbid. But, you know, by a mortal sin, by one action, one bad action, you destroy no sanctifying grace, no? Which means that the supernatural virtues will no longer be there because they come with grace and they leave with grace. Whereas if there's a natural facility, right, the actions will still be naturally good. They'll still be naturally good. They won't no longer be meritorious, but they will still be naturally good. And often, these good habits provide the best disposition to acquiring grace again. Right? And so, it's as if, you know, to give you an analogy of, you know, when your hand is got cut off by a saw, you can actually bring it to the doctor as quick as possible, and he can sew it back on. Right? It'd be a terrible operation. It takes a very skilled surgeon to do such a thing, and it'll take many, many hours, sometimes 16 hours at a time, to reconstruct and to reattach all the nerves and all the blood vessels and so forth. You know, but there it is. He can do that. He can do something like this. They had a hospital in Lausanne which specialized in these kinds of operations, but there we can see though that living organism, once being detached, you know, from the body, of course will die. It's dead already, but it still has all the dispositions of a living thing, and so all it has to do is be reattached to the blood supply and to the nerves and all the rest, and it will reactivate or revive, as we say. And so the same thing with our soul. When it loses that sanctifying grace, of course it's dead. It's like cut off from God, and yet it still contains no much of the fruit, right, of all those good actions, of all those good repeated actions, right, those virtues. And so therefore it's most readily, easily replanted, as it were, reattached to the living organism, reattached to our Lord by a good confession. And even the state of grace can even be increased if there is a great repentance, right? If there's a great repentance, then of course the state of grace can even increase by that reattachment, by that reattachment. God is such a good surgeon, if we can put it this way, that he can even increase the state of grace in the soul by increasing its humility, for instance, because of having seeing its fall, that it now recognizes better its own weakness. It also has much more to lose, and so therefore regrets all the more, and so forth. And all these things, you know, increase the life of grace within the organism, within our soul. Okay, and so there we go. And so these oft-repeated actions, right, remain for us, but for a long time, right? And because of that psychological law, that law of our nature, those repetition of acts always produce what we call a habit. And now, so how can we increase these virtues in us? Now, that's the most important thing. So how can we increase and infuse virtue? Right. So that's actually the more important question that we have, because since these habits are so critical to our lives as Christians and our lives as human beings even, it would seem the most important thing is to make these virtues grow. But now, do they grow in the same way that our body grows? Well, not at all, actually, not at all. And in fact, you know, some virtues are easier to acquire when you are young than when you are older, right? Just like some physical movements are easier to practice when you are younger than when you're older. Like gymnastics, if you want to do gymnastics, you have to start very, very young, right? When your body is still very flexible and when it still has a lot of energy and is still growing. Whereas when you're 80 or 90 years old, that's not the time to do gymnastics because the body is just barely functioning. And so that is why we have to see that there are certain, you know, physical traits of our nature that allow certain skills and habits to be done. But the soul, on the other hand, is something that is eternal, something that is immortal, and therefore can be, the growth of habits is quite different than the growth of the body, right? And so that's what we're going to look at. So the infused virtues are susceptible of growth in the soul and do, as a matter of fact, grow there with the increase of habitual grace whence they flow, right? This growth is God-given, since he alone can give us an increase of divine life and of the elements that constitute it. Now, God causes the increase when we receive the sacraments, perform good works, or recite our prayers. And so the first one, of course, that this radical power, which we call the infused virtues, implanted or engrafted in us with sanctifying grace, of course, increases, you know, with sanctifying grace. As sanctifying grace is greater in us, so also the infused virtues. But notice again what we said about the facility. That is not the increase of the facility. It's an increase of that power, you know, to merit. It's also an increase of that inclination to good actions, no, but it's not the increase of facility. That facility comes with the repetition of acts, which we'll get to in a moment. But the grace itself increased means that the infused virtue and that power given and that inclination given by that infused virtue increases in proportion to the increase of grace within our soul, and that those, that increase of grace we have by the sacraments, good works, and recite our prayers. So the sacraments cause within us an increase of sanctifying grace. We're of course talking about the sacraments of the living, especially, no, the sacrament of the Holy Eucharist in particular, right? And so that increase of grace is of course according to our dispositions, which we will look at later. We will look at later how these sacraments give grace and what our dispositions have to be to receive them. We'll look at that at another time. But every time that we receive a sacrament, we receive necessarily an increase of grace or the restoration of grace in the case of the sacrament of penance. And now the good works, right, that we do, right, increase the not only habitual grace, but also an increase of the infused virtues. And so this increase depends in large measure on our fervor of our dispositions. That is to say, the energy expended or the spiritual zeal that is expended, you know, in performing these actions. And we'll look at that. We're going to look at that in just a moment. And then there is prayer, which especially by asking for God of good things, of asking for grace, will increase grace, of course, in our soul, right? And of course, that will be the increase of grace will be in proportion to our fervor with which we pray and the fidelity in which we pray and so forth. And it is important then so that we unite our prayers to those of the church, said it will ask for increase of faith, hope, and charity, for instance, which are the most important of the virtues. But all those virtues are increased with the increase of grace. Now, so now here, how is this increase? Now, now is it a quantity? No, it's not a quantity. Remember that grace is not like bread. No, bread you can buy 300 grams of bread or 500 grams or, you know, 3 pieces or 10 pieces or 10 slices or whatever. You know, that's a quantity. But sanctifying grace is not like this. It is not a quantity. It doesn't have a quantity. So it's not like you're going to weigh yourself tomorrow and find that you have more grace, therefore you weigh more. It's not like this at all. In fact, it is very different. It is a more perfect and more effective possession, right, of the virtue. A habit is more or less rooted in the soul, right? So you can take an example of a habit that it becomes more and more part of you. That's exactly how grace increases in us, right? That little boy who first learned to ride the bike, he's a beginner. And so, you know, his habitude, his skill with the bike is kind of small, but he can drive it. He knows how to do it, but, you know, he's not going to be winning any races soon, right? Because he just barely got used to it, how to drive the little bike and how to stay on balance. And a little wind, you know, might just tip them over. But see, that's like the beginners in the spiritual life. Their grace is in them. And so that habit is in them. And yet it can be easily lost because it's not very deeply rooted, right? That habit is not very strong in them, right? And so that is how sanctifying grace increases in us, very similar to these skills that we have, right? Now, there are some things, for instance, you never forget how to do. And that's a skill that's like a part of you. And so the more and more grace is a part of you, that's the increase. That's the increase of grace. The more and more this divine life is a part of you, is a part of who you are, well, then, of course, that's the greater increase of grace. And so it's more of a qualitative thing, or actually the increase of a habit, to be more precise, but then a quantity. It's not like you can go to the market and buy 5 kilograms of grace. It doesn't happen this way, right? And so that is something that becomes more and more part of you. In fact, the only way to increase grace in you, right, is to ask for it firstly, but all these means that we've talked about, but it becomes more and more a part of you. And so that is why we say that somebody's either practicing Catholic or he simply is not in a state of grace. If he's practicing the faith, he is going to be in some degree of grace. Whereas if he's not practicing at all, he is dead. He's a dead member of the church, right? That's what the fathers teach us, that there are those who are living members of the church, those who are exercising, who are using, right, who are alive to grace because they are using it, because it's part of them in some way, you know, to a varying degrees, and those who are simply dead members of the church, who are baptized, who have the baptismal character, and yet that grace is emptied out. There is no participation in the life of God. They are simply an empty shell, right? They're kind of a monster. In a sense, what they've been made for is to see God face to face, and yet they cannot see him because they do not possess that supernatural habit, sanctifying grace, which allows them to do so, which gives them the power to do so. And so there we can see it. So that increase of a habit is the how grace increases in us. And so that's very important to remember. You know, some people get these sort of very materialistic or superficial, rather, understanding of grace, and especially like of prayers. They see in the prayer book that this one is worth 200 days or something like that. And so, well, this prayer must be much better than the other one, which is only worth 10 days or something like that. But no, that the increase of, and it's not by saying 10 prayers that we're going to get 10 more grams of grace or anything like that. You know, and so it's not just by repeating the prayers 1,000 times that we're 1,000 times more in grace. Because you could say those prayer 1,000 times without even thinking about it. And so that prayer is not really a part of you in that very superficial way of reciting it. In fact, one prayer said well, correctly, with zeal and with attention and devotion, right, will be much more increasing of grace in you because it's much more part of what you are than, you know, 1,000 other prayers said without any attention whatsoever. Right? And so that's important to remember that. That grace is not a quantity. It's not something you can put on a scale. It's not something you can measure with a stethoscope or something like this. It is, you know, it's really a participation in the life of God, right? Okay. Here is the, now, how can we, I just want to see how much time we have. We have a few minutes, but how now then do the virtues, how do we lose them? How do they weaken? Right. It seems like since they're habits, well, it seems like they'll stay there forever. But if you think about it, there are some habits that if you don't use them, they gradually disappear. Like, for instance, if you ever learned a language and never used it, you know, it comes back only with a little bit of, you have to do a little bit of work to get fluent back, to get fluent in it again. So, for instance, when I was in Lithuania, I used to preach every Sunday in Lithuanian, but yet to speak Lithuanian now would be very difficult. I'd have to really search the memory banks because it's not been used for a good 4 years, a good 5 years now. And so that would be, you know, it's acquired, but yet you'd have to really, you know, resurface all that memory and all that vocabulary to get used to it again, right? And so habits do dissipate. They don't just stay there. They do have to be maintained. But the maintenance is actually fairly easy. No, just like English, you know, when you studied English in school, right, you had to learn all sorts of things. And, you know, but yet you speak English every day. And so that habit is constantly being renovated, constantly being renewed. And so the maintenance there, you can see it's not very, you don't have to like study again. You don't have to open the dictionary every 5 minutes like you did in school. But you do have to maintain it by using it, right? And so the same thing with all of our habits. And so let us look here, the weakening of the virtues. Right. In reality, the infused virtues cannot be decreased any more than can sanctifying grace on which they depend. Venial sin cannot diminish them, just that it cannot decrease habitual grace itself. But venial sin, especially when frequent and fully deliberate, does hinder considerably the exercise of these virtues. And there it is. It's not the radical power itself that's changed, but the exercise of it, the use of it that is now hindered, that is now hindered. So that radical power is always there because it's a skill that's acquired. But yet, you know, to express it, to exercise it, you know, can get rusty and has to be, and it can be hindered, right? And for what we're talking about here, the infused virtues, of course, what is it that hinders these is what we call sin. Sin is the direct opposite of the life of God. And so that is why the facility in these things can be hindered, right? So, but venial sin, especially when frequent and fully deliberate, does hinder considerably the exercise of these virtues by lessening the facility acquired through previous acts. Lessening the facility. So it's less and less easy to do them. This facility is the result of earnestness and perseverance and effort, but deliberate venial faults chill our ardor and partly paralyze our activity. Right. And so it's exactly like, you know, somebody who is an expert marksman, you know, with a rifle, right? And so it's a certain skill. He has to anticipate the windage. He has to do all sorts of things to shoot straight and to hit the target. And yet, if he's not done that for a while, his muscles sort of atrophy, and he can't hold the gun as steady as he's used to, or he's not have the habit of breathing, so he doesn't bump the stock while he shoots, and so forth. No, so all those things are equivalent, like in our soul, when we commit venial sin. Venial sin is, as it were, the direct opposite of the practice of virtue. And so, of course, you know, doing these other things will hinder the facility in the virtue. Right? Thus, venial sins against the virtue of temperance, though they do not detract from that infused virtue itself, gradually lessen the facility once acquired for mortifying sensuality. Besides, abuse of grace causes a reduction of the number of actual graces, which help us in the increase of the exercise of the virtues, and on this account, the practice of virtue lacks vigor. Lastly, as we have stated, deliberate venial faults pave the way for grave ones, and thereby for the loss of the virtues. Right, and so there we can see how these virtues can be weakened and even lost. Right, the infused virtues can even be lost. Right. I notice we're just out of time. The loss of virtues will take a little bit of time to discuss that, so we'll have to stop there. So to just do a recap of what we've done today, we've learned about what virtue is, right? The nature of natural virtue, which is that repetition of actions so the activity becomes like a part of ourselves, a second nature, as it were. And then we learned the difference with them and infuse virtues, right? And that the whole role of life in general is the acquiring of virtue, right? And even of the Christian life, you know, the acquiring of the Christian virtues or the supernatural virtues, which are given to us with grace and increased with grace, whereas the facility is according to proportion in which we exercise, in which we use, you know, that power within us for good. And so we will stop there. I hope it was useful for you. We will look more about these virtues, because this is such an important part of the spiritual life, because almost everything we do will acquire, will be from some habit somewhere. You know? And so the better we understand the formation of habits, you know, the more efficient we will be at it, and the more virtuous we will become. And so let us hope for the best in that. And so let's say our prayers.
1: Litany of the Sacred Heart of Jesus. Lord, have mercy on us. Christ, have mercy on us. Lord, have mercy on us. Christ, hear us. Christ, graciously hear us. God, the Father of Heaven, have mercy on us. God, the Son, Redeemer of the world, have mercy on us. God, the Holy Ghost, have mercy on us. Holy Trinity, one God, have mercy on us. Heart of Jesus, Son of the Eternal Father, have mercy on us. Heart of Jesus, formed by the Holy Ghost in the womb of the Virgin Mother, have mercy on us. Heart of Jesus, substantially united to the Word of God, have mercy on us. Heart of Jesus of infinite majesty, have mercy on us. Heart of Jesus, sacred temple of God, have mercy on us. Heart of Jesus, tabernacle of the Most High, have mercy on us. Heart of Jesus, house of God and gate of heaven, have mercy on us. Heart of Jesus, burning furnace of charity, have mercy on us. Heart of Jesus, abode of justice and love, have mercy on us. Heart of Jesus, full of goodness and love, have mercy on us. Heart of Jesus, abyss of all virtues, have mercy on us. Heart of Jesus, most worthy of all praise, have mercy on us. Heart of Jesus, King and center of all hearts, have mercy on us. Heart of Jesus, in whom are all the treasures of wisdom and knowledge, have mercy on us. Heart of Jesus, in whom dwells the fullness of divinity, have mercy on us. Heart of Jesus, in whom the Father was well pleased, have mercy on us. Heart of Jesus, of whose fullness we have all received, have mercy on us. Heart of Jesus, desire of the everlasting hills, have mercy on us. Heart of Jesus, patient and most merciful, have mercy on us. Heart of Jesus, enriching all who invoke thee, have mercy on us. Heart of Jesus, fountain of life and holiness, have mercy on us. Heart of Jesus, propitiation for our sins, have mercy on us. Heart of Jesus, loaded down with opprobrium, have mercy on us. Heart of Jesus, bruised for our offenses, have mercy on us. Heart of Jesus, obedient to death, have mercy on us. Heart of Jesus, pierced with a lance, have mercy on us. Heart of Jesus, source of all consolation, have mercy on us. Heart of Jesus, our life and resurrection, have mercy on us. Heart of Jesus, our peace and our reconciliation, have mercy on us. Heart of Jesus, victim for our sins, have mercy on us. Heart of Jesus, salvation of those who trust in thee, have mercy on us. Heart of Jesus, hope of those who die in thee, have mercy on us. Heart of Jesus, delight of all the saints, have mercy on us. Lamb of God, who taketh away the sins of the world, spare us, O Lord. Lamb of God, who taketh away the sins of the world, graciously hear us, O Lord. Lamb of God, who takes away the sins of the world, have mercy on us. Jesus, meek and humble of heart, make our hearts like unto thine. Let us pray. Almighty and eternal God, look upon the heart of thy most beloved Son, and upon the praises and satisfaction which he offers thee in the name of sinners. And to those who implore thy mercy, in thy great goodness, grant forgiveness in the name of the same Jesus Christ, thy Son, who with thee live us and reign us, world without end. Amen.
2: This commandment, the third commandment, is like the others, not insofar as it is a precept of the ceremonial law, but only as it is a natural and moral precept. 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Nature prompts us to give some time. Nature prompts us to give some time of worship to God. Keep holy the Sabbath.

0: peace and not much better. 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We are also a soul. And we're meant to go.
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0: 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With what shall I mend it, dear Liza? With what?
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0: 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With what shall I cut it, dear Liza? With what?
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1: 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Dear Liza, with what?
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1: The stone is too dry. 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
0: Then wet it, dear Goofy, dear Goofy, dear Goofy. Then wet it, dear Goofy, dear Goofy. Then wet it.
1: With what shall I wet it? Dear Liza, with what shall I wet it? Dear Liza, with what?
0: 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With water, dear Goofy, with water.
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But you know what sounds good? It would make my day.

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1: Ave Maria, gratia plena Dominus tecum, benedicta tu mulieribus, et benedictus fructus ventris tui, Iesus.

The epistle for today is taken from Ephesians chapter 3. Brethren, I pray you not to be disheartened by my tribulations for you, for they are your glory. For this reason, I bend my knees to the Father of our Lord Jesus Christ, from whom all paternity in heaven and on earth receives its name, that he may grant you from his glorious riches to be strengthened with power through his Spirit unto the progress of the interior man, and to have Christ dwelling through faith in your hearts, so that being rooted and grounded in charity, you may be able to comprehend with all the saints what is the breadth and length and height and depth, and to know Christ's love which surpasses all knowledge, in order that you may be filled unto all the fullness of God. Now to him who is able to accomplish all things in a measure far beyond what we ask or conceive, in keeping with the power that is at work in us, to him be glory in the church and in Christ Jesus, down through all the ages of time without end. Amen. Please stand for the Holy Gospel. Taken from Luke chapter 14. At that time, when Jesus entered the house of one of the rulers of the Pharisees on the Sabbath to take food, they watched him. And behold, there was a certain man before him who had the dropsy. And Jesus asked the lawyers and Pharisees, saying, "Is it lawful to cure on the Sabbath?" But they remained silent. And he took and healed him and let him go. Then addressing them, he said, "Which of you shall have an ass or an ox fall into a pit, and will not immediately draw him up on the Sabbath?" And they could give no answer to him of these things. But he also spoke to them a parable to those invited, observing how they were choosing the first places at table. And he said to them, "When thou art invited to a wedding feast, do not recline in the first place, lest perhaps one more distinguished than thou have been invited by him. And he who invited thee and him come and say to thee, 'Make room for this man,' and then thou begin with shame to take the last place. But when thou art invited, go and recline in the last place, that when he who invited thee comes in, he may say to thee, 'Friend, go up higher.' Then thou wilt be honored in the presence of all who are at table with thee. For everyone who exalts himself shall be humbled, and he who humbles himself shall be exalted." These are the words of today's Holy Gospel. Please be seated. In the name of the Father, and of the Son, and of the Holy Ghost, amen. Reverend Father, dear faithful, our Lord loves the virtue of humility. Just a few chapters before this chapter, Luke, in today's Gospel, we see how the apostles were vying with each other, amongst each other, wondering who is the greatest, who is the greatest amongst them. And then our Lord took a child and he placed the child in their midst. And he said, "He who is the lesser among you, he is the greater." He who humbles himself shall be exalted. Yes, God loves his virtue. And we can ask why. St. Teresa of Avila asked herself, and she also asked our Lord why. One day when she was in prayer, she said, "Lord, why do you love humility so much?" And he told her, "Because I love the truth. Because I love the truth." So what is this virtue of

0: humility which God loves so much. St. Thomas Aquinas says that humility is a virtue which inclines us, by reverence towards God, to abase ourselves and to remain in the place that we perceive to be our due. It's to know our place in the eyes of God and in our own eyes. It is the virtue by which we see ourselves as God sees us. St. Francis of Assisi, one night, he spent the whole night praying, "O God, who are you and who am I?" All night long, this is simple prayer. Who are you? Who am I? It is not denying what we are, but recognizing that everything we have comes from God. It comes from Him, and it is for His glory. Humility is truth, and the truth is that we are firstly, that we are creatures, and that we're also sinners. That God is everything and we are nothing. That is the truth. We are creatures. We depend on God at every moment of our lives for our existence. He keeps us in existence at every moment. Every heartbeat, every breath is thanks to Him. And not only that, but we are also, even worse, we are sinners. We were born with original sin. We have the wounds of original sin. And we can all look back on our lives and recognize that we have sins. There's a priest, Father Dion. He's written several spiritual books. And they're wonderful books. And in one of his books, he gives a very striking example to help us to learn humility, to realize who we are in the sight of God. And he takes as an example the TV show Candid Camera. This is back in started in the 50s, and as far as I know, it's still going. I don't know, perhaps not. And I'm sure you're all familiar with this show. You know, people are filmed unbeknownst to them, and then afterwards they're shown oftentimes doing silly things, and it's a bit of a comedy. But Father Dion says, imagine if from the moment you reach the age of reason, through your childhood, through your adolescent years, through your adult years, through your whole life. Imagine that from that time there was a camera on you the whole while. When you were alone, when you were with others, everything you've said, everything you've done. And then he says, imagine that all of that film was put into a movie, and that film was going to be shown to your family, to your friends, to your acquaintances. He says, that film is what we are in the sight of God and in the sight of our own conscience. That film is what we truly are. We realize we don't have much to be proud about. And we're going to see that film at the end of our life, at our particular judgments. And that helps us to recognize who we are and how much we depend on God and His mercy. And then also, incidentally, it helps us to be merciful towards others. If we know that we're going to see that film, how merciful we would be to those around us. Humility is truth. Once we realize how much God loves this virtue, and how important it is, it's the foundation of the spiritual life. It's even the foundation of the virtue of faith. Of course, we want to ask ourselves, how can I become more humble? We all have to ask ourselves that. And the first thing is, we have to want to become humble. We have to want this virtue. It's not a very popular virtue, especially in today's world. But we have to want it because our Lord is humble. Our Lord led a humble life, and we're meant to imitate Him. We have to have this desire. And what an example He's given to us. Just becoming man, the incarnation itself, is an infinite act of humility. We can't even imagine what that means for God to take on our human nature. And then not only that, in the way he did it, and in the way he lived. Just to take one example, think of our Lord Jesus Christ, the second person of the Blessed Trinity, every day going to the wood shop. He who made the planets and the stars, he who made everything, he spends all of those years making tables and chairs every day. How humbling was that for him, for Almighty God, to do that? You know, we don't like to accept the work that we have, the humiliations that we have, but we have to look to him. We have to look at his life. And then we have to desire this virtue, and we have to remember that the only way to acquire the virtue is through acts of humility, and especially accepting the ones which God sends to us. There's no humility without humiliations. It'd be nice if there was, but the saints have told us, and we know that it's not the case. If we want to be humble, we have to go through these humiliations. And it's better, we don't have to necessarily pray for humiliations. There are so many just in our daily life. But we have to pray for the grace to accept them. Everyone is humiliated, but not everyone is humbled. It's a very important distinction. You can be humiliated and then become impatient, become resentful, become bitter. Then it doesn't do much for you. But if when humiliations come and you say, "Yes, Lord, I accept this. This is good for me. I know you want what's best for me," then the soul is purified, and we become more like Christ. We become humble. We have to accept them. And again, there's so many just built into our everyday life. We have to accept the humiliations that come with being human, our human limitations. To accept, again, the humiliations of our work, of what we're asked to do. So often we wish we were doing something else or had a more glorious life. But no, we want to embrace that hidden life and a life of humiliation like our Lord. There is a very holy nun, a saintly nun, Sister Mary Walsh, a Dominican. She worked on the East Coast. She ran girls' schools and orphanages. And she says this: "If we wish to grow in the love of Jesus Christ day by day, let us always put ourselves in the lowest place and take care never to wish for notice. He who hides himself the most among men is the most closely united to Jesus Christ. He who hides himself the most among men is the most closely united to Jesus Christ." What a contrast to our modern world. Our modern world, which is all about being noticed. Social media. You know, this selfie world, which wants to promote self. It's the spirit of the devil as opposed to the spirit of Christ, which is one of humility. Humiliations aren't fun. We don't like to be humbled. But there are many consolations, many motivations for us to love this virtue and to practice this virtue, which is helpful. And the first is humility makes the soul beautiful. We all understand that. Pride is really the only ugly thing. Pride, which is the source of sin. And no one likes a proud person, let's face it. But humility makes the soul attractive, makes the soul beautiful. St. Augustine says, "Where there is humility, there is majesty." And it especially attracts God. It's really the only thing which impresses God. We think God, who's infinite, he's almighty, he's all-knowing, and we're so small, we're so little. How can we impress God? Only through humility. And he wants to make the soul humble, he wants to make the soul beautiful. Also, humility makes us happy. We saw a few weeks ago that the ungrateful person, the discontented person, the malcontent, is ungrateful and also selfish. But when we're humble, we are content and we realize, I'm not important. I'm happy with my life. I'm happy with what I've been given. Humility makes us happy. And then most importantly, humility allows us to love more. Humility enables us to love. The purpose of our life is to learn how to love. And the more humble we are, the more we're able to love, because the more humble we are, the less we think of ourselves. And loving is all about thinking of someone else. It's about thinking of God. It's about thinking of those around us. Love of God, love of neighbor. And that's really why God wants to humble us. He doesn't enjoy watching us suffer. He doesn't enjoy having to humiliate us. But he wants us to be able to love like he does. And to do that, he has to rip out all that self-love and that selfishness. Humility enables us to love. So dear friends, it is a daunting task before us. Humility is not an easy virtue to acquire, and it takes a lot of time, a lot of effort, and even a lot of suffering. And so we need courage. And we can go to the Immaculate Heart of Mary for this courage. Why did God ask the Blessed Virgin Mary to be his mother? Was it because she was the most talented? She was the most gifted? She was the most beautiful? No, it's because she was the most humble. It was her humility which made God fall in love with her. He hath regarded the humility of his handmaid. And long before our Lord spoke these words in the gospel today, when he said, "He who humbles himself shall be exalted," he heard his own mother say these words to
1: the shrinking universe. My dear faithful, astronomers say that the universe is expanding. This is true, of course, in the physical sense. But in many other ways, it is actually shrinking. First, in our senses. Because we can fly to almost anywhere in the world within 24 hours, the Earth appears to have dramatically diminished in size. Similarly, with the ability to talk to anyone on the planet within seconds, every man becomes our neighbor. With amazing screen, audio, and cloud technology, the whole visible and audible world is potentially before our eyes and ears. The world has most certainly shrunk. There are benefits to all this shrinking, but there are also costs. For no destination is appreciated as much as one gained by prudence and fortitude. No conversation is as meaningful as one face to face. No scene so evocative as one enjoyed in person. The technological universe is smaller, cheaper, faster, and meaner. It robs us all of real experiences and robs us of precious time to enjoy them. Not only in the senses has the universe shrunk, in the intellect too. In modern man's philosophical understanding of the universe, there has been a dramatic downsizing since the Protestant Reformation, through the rationalist enlightenment onto communist atheism. For modern man today, there is no supernatural order, no God, no religion, no spiritual order, no soul, no angels, and no natural law, no finality, no morality, no humanity. You can identify as whatever you like, man, woman, black, white, cat or dog. And finally, there is no datum of knowledge, no datum of knowable objective truth. Everything is in the mind and unknowable in itself. There is only matter and physical forces in modern man's universe. Man, therefore, is just a fortuitous juxtaposition of molecules. What a miserable universe. No beauty, no truth, no hope, no heaven. In education, blinds have been pulled down in case the majesty of the real universe be glimpsed. The classical education of grammar, which is memory work, dialectic, reasoning, and rhetoric, communicating, has been all but abandoned. Students are given few building blocks of raw information, no memorizing. They feel rather than reason, and they create soundbites rather than discourse. They are also loaded with liberal ideology. Not only do they have little knowledge of the universe, students often have little knowledge of themselves, for everyone gets an A grade, everyone wins a prize, everyone is told that they have rights and that they are entitled. Universities no longer deal in universal knowledge, but train their students in ever more specialized fields, not to see the big picture, but to serve global corporations in their quest for profits. Few care about the universal questions of being, finality, and the meaning of life. In our social relations, the shrinking universe of the senses necessarily influences the universe of social relations. We converse face to face with fewer people than ever before. We enclose ourselves in metal vehicles and become strangers to the neighborhood, to the local shops, even to those who live next door. We give so much time to screen-based entertainment or communication that we have little time for real social activity, real friendships, real clubs, societies, charitable works, real cultural enrichment by pastimes and recreation. Society is passing from the pitiful state of the nuclear family to the mentally damaging age of the atomic individual. Fewer children are born to each family, thanks to contraception and an economic, political, and cultural war against the family. There are now only 1.56 births per woman in England, according to the latest statistics, which is the lowest rate ever. This is not helped by fewer and later marriages and the increasing numbers of broken marriages. Time was that it was normal to have three generations living in the same house. Now the children move out as soon as they can afford it, and their grandparents are put in a care home because there is no one to look after them. Isolation, loneliness, mental health issues, these are the mark of our time. For many souls, their social universe has all but collapsed. In our daily lives, diversity is the modern word for homogeneity. Our culture has become superficial and homogeneous throughout the world, cut off from geography, cut off from history, cut off from faith, cut off from the natural law, cut off from reason. We eat the same food throughout the year and throughout the world. We speak the same language, wear the same clothes, play the same sports. We shop on nearly identical high streets throughout the country to buy the same global products made by global corporations. We elect the same politicians, puppets beholden to another power. And most men share the same aspirations to emulate the two-dimensional icons presented to us by a global media. The predominant morality is liberal. The predominant religion is none. Our universe is now culturally very narrow. In the state, abandonment of religion, philosophical pessimism, deficient education, social atomization, and the concentration of power. These are the ingredients of the most outwardly restrictive universe, which is tyranny. Freedoms are being eroded so fast in our day that everyone is only a short step away from prosecution for any number of reasons, wittingly or unwittingly. We are subject to increasing surveillance of both our movements and our beliefs. We are being coerced into allowing the state to edit our DNA. We are being forced to cooperate in the culture of death. All this with such devilish efficiency that we conclude that Satan is indeed the prime mover in this movement. Modern man now lives in a very small universe. The universe has shrunk so much that he finds himself in spiritual solitary confinement by his modernism, and may soon find himself in physical confinement by an overreaching state. When this happens, the shrinking of his universe will be complete. They cannot imprison the spirit. But for us, my dear faithful, while we cannot avoid all the effects of modern technology, modern philosophy, modern culture, and the modern state, our souls can never be imprisoned if we follow reason, the natural law, and the religion revealed by our Lord Jesus Christ. The foundation and cause of true freedom is living membership of the mystical body of Christ. It necessarily implies a detachment from sin, which is slavery to the passions. It necessarily implies an attachment to the doctrines, sacraments, and government of the Catholic Church, which will lead man to his ultimate perfection in the beatific vision of God. If we stay close to the Church, then despite courting the unwelcome attentions of the state, we will have interior peace. Earthly empires rise and fall, and it is interesting to observe that their duration diminishes as technology advances. The Soviet Empire, for example, lasted for only 70 years, which means that today's youth will probably see the end of the tyranny of the culture of death, presently in the ascendant. The universe will shrink for a while longer, but for those with the liberty of the children of God, they will never be confined. God bless you all.

0: We must remain faithful to Jesus Christ and follow Jesus Christ and bring his cross during this time, but not to compromise with the enemy of Jesus Christ.
1: And so, my dear faithful, we contemplate, as always, the mighty works that God has performed through his saints. And the saint of today, Saint Nicholas of Tolentino, was a very exceptional young man. When he was brought into this world, he showed already no great promise of virtue and of goodness, and that he was, as it were, destined for a very great work. He was actually born in a semi-miraculous manner, in the sense that his parents were barren, and yet they went to the shrine of Saint Nicholas of Myra, the very famous saint of Saint Nicholas, and then he was there that they conceived, and so they got a child through the intercession of Saint Nicholas, and so that is why he is given that name. That is how he received his name of Nicholas. And yet, even as a young boy, he seemed a gift of God, and so he spent many of his days, you know, taking care of the practice of virtue, and especially of advancing in his studies. And yet, it's exactly when he began to reflect upon what he should do with this life that God had given to him, he decided to become an Augustinian, which is a religious order that follows the rule of St. Augustine. And yet he lived, in spite of his religious desire of living a life of peace and union with God, nonetheless in very troubled times in this 13th century. In the 13th century, there was a great rivalry between two great powers, that is to say, the power of the emperor, who was the descendant of Charlemagne, who was basically the emperor of the West, the Holy Roman Emperor, we call him. And so he was, of course, very much interested in the dominions and the expansion of his domains. And yet there is also the papacy who, though, has a divine commission, though, to rule and to also to bring souls to heaven. And so these great powers were often conflicting. And it was exactly in this time that this continuous, you know, conflict, we could say, between the empire and the papacy came to a very violent, you know, conclusion or violent uprisings because of this, you know, fundamental, you know, disorder, where oftentimes where the politicians want to interfere in religious matters and religious leaders want to talk all about politics, which is a time that we are very much in, where we can see the politicians talk always about morality, whereas the bishops are talking all the time about politics. And so that profound disorder that we see in our day and age was something even more acute in the times of St. Nicholas of Tolentino. And so he will spend much of his efforts, you know, not to reconcile these parties, but to put them in their proper place, that is to say, according to justice, according to their duties, what are they supposed to be doing? And so that's exactly what St. Nicholas would spend much of his time in preaching through the many different parts of Italy especially, and there he will perform many miracles in order to, you know, confirm the faith of the people, but above all to remind them of their duties of state. That is oftentimes when we have disorder, is so many people get distracted by things which are really not their business, really not their obligation, and not their responsibility. And so they often make a mess of everything because they're simply not doing what they're supposed to be doing. And so that is why he was a great peacemaker, not as one who reconciled, but rather as one who put things in their proper place. Because remember that reconciliation or forgiveness is only part of the solution. There has to be also that question of justice. That is to say, things have to be put in order. And so that is why we can see in our great saint of today, of his great zeal for the justice, for the great zeal for order, you know, in the lives of men. And that is why he became a very great saint. And so that is why also a reminder to us, my dear faithful, who live in this very troubled age, where we do see the very same things occur, where, as we said, that many bishops want to talk only about politics and many politicians want to talk only about morality, which of course is completely perverse. And so we must remember these things have their proper place, that the politics, of course, is something necessary. We must strive for an order that helps people to, you know, to be prosperous, to also to have what we call the common good, that the nation itself develops, that it is also able to, they'll provide the necessities for each of the citizens and so forth. And so they should occupy themselves with these more important things and not to neglect them or simply use the state for their own enrichment. And then also the religious leaders have to remind them that this state is also something temporary, that even though we do have to look over the common order, it should only be an instrument for us to achieve that which is really what we are made for, which is heavenly life, the life of grace, the life of God. And so let us pray to our saint of today that the disorders we see all around us now might be put into their place, that there might truly be this desire for the kingdom of heaven. For as our Lord even says, if you desire seek first the kingdom of heaven, and all these things will be added unto you. So let us seek first those things which are heavenly, and those things that are earthly will find their blessing and also their order, though according to that order that God himself has established. In the name of the Father, and of the Son, and of the Holy Ghost. Amen.
2: The first thing is that we have to constantly remind ourselves that this could be our last moment. We have to live every day of our life as though we will never have the opportunity to return to the confessional, as though we will never have the opportunity to ask for forgiveness again. And if we do that, we won't fall into sin. If we live our entire life as though we will never have the possibility of going back to the confessional, we will make sure that we don't fall into grave sin. At the same point, at those opportunities that we do have to return to the confessional, we should make them count. Not just constantly depending upon the confessional to bring us back into the grace of God, but to use the confessional in very much the same way that we receive Holy Communion, as a growth of spiritual life, as a growth in the spiritual life itself, and in the life of grace within our own hearts. We have to go to the confessional not just because we're in the state of sin, but also because we want to love God more. The confessional is not supposed to be a scary place where all we do is get punished. The confessional is supposed to be another home where we can beg for God to help us to do penance for the sins that we have committed. It is a sign of God's love for us. And it must not be misused.
1: Though to contemplate, but yet let us think of firstly the place that where we are, in Nazareth, where our Lord himself was subject to her for some 30 years. I say some 30 years of his life. He was always obedient to his parents, and much of his life, around half of the life that we know of him, was here in Nazareth, though working with St. Joseph, and simply though living a life of extreme poverty and great simplicity, here very much detached from all the things of this world. And yet our Lord remembered in all things to give us firstly the example, as the Gospel even says, he began to do and then to teach. Our Lord is very different from the other teachers of this world who often give great speeches or great doctrines and yet fail to even apply them. Whereas our Lord is the entire opposite, that he firstly applies his doctrine by his very life. It is by his life that he teaches us, and of course by the words that he says are substantiated by the way that he lives. And yet we celebrate today, of course, the maternity of Our Lady, this great mystery, that she, as in the basilica that we saw yesterday, there became the Mother of God, that she conceived of the Holy Ghost, this child that is the Savior of the world, the Son of God. And so that is why we have this very special feast on this day. And by providence of God, he has brought us all the way to Nazareth in order to celebrate this feast even here. And yet we will see today two great places that will be, of course, to show the divinity of our Lord. From Our Lady, we see where our Lord has taken his humanity, that he's become truly one of us, and he takes his human nature from Our Lady. And yet he shows today to us also his divinity. That is to say, we will see Cana of Galilee, where exactly he turned water into wine, his very first miracle, and the people believed in him because of this great miracle that he performed. But yet notice that, as the Gospel says, the mother of Jesus was there. In fact, Jesus was invited, we could even intimate from the Gospel, because of Mary. Mary was his mother. And so exactly there that she was instrumental even in the performing of this miracle. For even our Lord will say to her, it is not my time. What is this to you and to me? What is the festivities? What does that have to do with either of us? And yet, of course, Our Lady was intimating that there was something much more profoundly missing than simply the wine. It was also that grace so very necessary to live the state of marriage, which had been so destroyed by original sin. And so exactly there that she petitions that, though that they have the necessity of that grace, that they can live truly, not only as husband and wife, but as truly two members of the mystical body, bound together by a sacrament. And so it's exactly there that our Lord takes occasion of this petition of Our Lady to perform His very first miracle. And so we will see the church that is on the place that has marked this great event, this very first miracle of our Lord, not very far from here. And then there is, of course, we will see Mount Tabor, that is where our Lord is transfigured before His apostles. And so there He shows also His nature, as it were, shining forth through His humble humanity. Nonetheless, He becomes clear to them, clear to the disciples, that truly this is the Son of God, just from the way that He is transformed before them. And so we will see these two events today, and God willing, maybe perhaps some other places. But yet these two places also on this feast day remind us that Mary is not only the mother of Jesus, she is the mother of God, the mother of the Son of God. And so let us contemplate this great mystery. We happen to be in a place that is certainly graced by God, of Him having lived here for so many years, but also of Mary and Joseph, the whole Holy Family, having lived in these places. Certainly gives to us also many graces to contemplate, know their lives, and that their virtues might also become ours. In the name of the Father, and the Son, and the Holy Ghost. Amen.
2: Our Lord Jesus Christ, He came on this earth with one purpose. He came to die. A priest is an instrument. Archbishop Lefebvre has a line that I think really gives us a little bit more information about what the priesthood is. He says that in accomplishing their apostolic works, the priests of the society will strive to be docile instruments of the Holy Ghost in order to transmit eternal life to souls. God doesn't need a certain type, a certain temperament. God doesn't need certain talents. But Father so-and-so, he's so smart. You don't need to be Father so-and-so. Father so-and-so, he can run boys' camps. He's so amazing. Maybe. And God is using his talents for his own purposes, for God's purposes. But you don't have to be that. No, God will use what talents he has given to you if he wants to use you for his priesthood. And in fact, the less you think you are something, the more docile an instrument you will be. Is it terrifying to think about saving souls, the salvation of souls depending on you over 7 years in the seminary? Absolutely. Just like it was terrifying for our Lord Jesus Christ in the Garden of Gethsemane to think about what he would suffer on the next day and as he went up Mount Calvary to the cross. But don't you think that our Lord, if he's going to take a young man and make him so much like unto himself that he gives him a special character on his soul, a priesthood, don't you think that he won't invite you on the same somewhat terrifying adventure to save souls? No greater love has a man than that a man lay down his life for his friends. Priest is an instrument. But, as the statutes also say, he's there to transmit eternal life. He is there to transmit eternal life.

0: In the name of the Father, and of the Son, and of the Holy Ghost, amen. Through faithful, in the late 13th century, in the early 14th century, there was a monk by the name of William of Tocco. That's T-O-C-C-O, not T-A-C-O, William of Tocco. It's a place in Italy. And this monk was a Dominican, and he was entrusted by his Dominican order with this task of writing a biography of St. Thomas Aquinas, who had died recently in the odor of sanctity. So William of Tocco writes this biography, this fascinating biography of St. Thomas Aquinas, and one of the things he relates about St. Thomas is how he had an amazing memory, and an incredible memory such that it was not only photographic, but he even remembered the very words of the books that he read. Here is what Brother William says about St. Thomas Aquinas. A clear indication of his admirable memory may be found not only in this habit of knowledge, for he stored truths up in his mind as though they had been inscribed in a book, but also in a certain extraordinary commentary on the four Gospels that he compiled from the writings of the saints at the request of Pope Urban of blessed memory. As he worked on this commentary, it is believed that he had committed to memory the greatest part of the books that he had studied in various monasteries to such an extent that he seemed to hold before his eyes all that he had read in the manuscripts. So St. Thomas Aquinas, he produced this commentary on the four Gospels. And all it is simply taking the writings of the fathers and various holy writers and putting them next to the verses that he wants to comment on. And this book is called The Golden Chain, Catena Aurea, because it's like St. Thomas is taking little golden chains or comments of the fathers and putting them together next to the verses that he wants to comment on. You can still get this book in English today. And what I would like to do is provide for you in this sermon some of the comments of the fathers that St. Thomas gathered, in which he recited from memory, in regards to this very interesting personage that we have in today's gospel, the Roman soldier, the centurion, who is an example for us and the virtue that we should practice. So as you see in the gospel, our Lord has just finished his most famous sermon, his Sermon on the Mount. And he comes down the mountain. And what does he find at the foot of the mountain but a leper, someone who's not going to go up to the mountain and expose himself to the crowds. And the leper asks for the healing, which he receives. And then our Lord proceeds and goes into the town of Capernaum, where he meets the centurion. Now, the leper, say the commentators, is a Jew, and he shows his belief in our Lord by asking to be healed by him. He shows that he believes, first of all, that our Lord can heal him. Secondly, that he's not going to be put off by his terrible disease, that our Lord's not going to run away when he makes this request. And thirdly, he shows his faith by explicitly asking for this cure. Lord, if thou wilt, thou canst make me clean. And our Lord actually touches this diseased man. You know, leprosy is a horribly disfiguring disease, but he touches this diseased man and immediately cures him on the spot. The centurion, on the other hand, is a Gentile, and he manifests an even greater faith, an even greater virtue than the leper. It wasn't that the leper did anything wrong. It was just that the situation in which the centurion found himself demanded more virtue than the situation of the leper. First of all, we see in the centurion the practice of a very great charity, because he's going out of his way to ask our Lord to do something good for his servant. He's not able to bring the servant in the presence of our Lord because the man is a cripple, so he can't transport him. But he doesn't let him that dissuade him to take some efforts on his behalf. He himself goes and appears before our Lord. There is an author, one of these authors that St. Thomas quotes. He says, "Notice the goodness of the centurion, who for the health of his servant was in so great haste and anxiety as though by his death he should suffer loss, not of money, but of his well-being. For he reckoned no difference between the servant and the master. Their place in this world may be different, but their nature is one. It's striking that this centurion, who is a Roman, and the Romans had the reputation of not treating their servants or their slaves very well, yet this man has a very great love for his servant, to the degree that he's wanting to ask for his healing of our Lord. And it seems like the very words that he uses to describe his affliction indicate that he has this great affection for his servant. There was this archbishop called Rabanus Maros in the 9th century, who St. Thomas quotes as saying the following: "All these things the centurion recounts with grief, that the servant is sick, that it is with paralysis, that he is grievously afflicted by it, the more to show the sorrow of his own heart and to move the Lord to have mercy." So this is the indication that the centurion has this great affection for his servant, something very extraordinary. He's a man of great charity. Even the way that the centurion goes about speaking to our Lord is very touching. It shows that he is a man of virtue and delicacy. It's not like the leper. The leper just comes out and explicitly asks for his own cure. But the centurion is much more delicate. All he does is inform our Lord of the sickness of his servant. He doesn't even ask that the servant be cured. You might remember in John chapter 11, you have the story of the raising of Lazarus. And our Lord is far away from Bethany, where Lazarus is very sick. And the sisters of Lazarus, Martha and Mary, they send a message to our Lord. And all that they say in the message is, "He whom thou lovest is sick." They're not asking for anything, they're just informing him. And the centurion is doing the exact same thing here. He says, "My servant is sick with the palsy, and he's grievously afflicted." Notice his wisdom, says one of these authors, in that he did not say, "Heal him here on this spot," for he knew that Jesus was mighty to do, wise to understand, and merciful to listen. Therefore, he did but speak of the sickness, leaving it to the Lord by his merciful power to heal. Our Lord seems already to be very impressed with this man, very impressed with the centurion, how he's carrying himself, how he's showing this compassion for the servant, how he is speaking to our Lord, the respect that he's showing to our Lord. We notice that our Lord is impressed by the way our Lord himself responds. He offers two things. First of all, to do what the centurion did not even ask, namely to heal the servant. He says he's going to heal the servant. And secondly, to go all the way to the house of the centurion. This is an incredible sign on the part of our Lord of his anxiousness to fulfill the desires of this worthy man, the centurion. St. John Chrysostom, whose feast day is this week, he says, "Jesus here does what he never did. He always follows the wish of the one asking him, but here he goes before it and not only promises to heal him, but to go to his house. This he does that we may learn the worthiness of the centurion." And when our Lord declares that he's ready to go to the house of the centurion, it only provides to the man an occasion to show forth even more how virtuous he is. It's an occasion for the centurion to manifest his humility and also his faith, an incredible faith, a mind-blowing faith that he has. So when our Lord says, I'll go to your house and I'll perform the cure at your house, you know what the centurion says. He says, "Lord, I am not worthy that you come under my roof. I
1: have so much respect for you that I would be embarrassed for someone of your great dignity to enter under my own roof. You know, the major problem that we have in today's world is a lack of respect for God. People have lost a sense of the rights of God. It's all the rights of man today. And this is precisely what the centurion is manifesting in this episode, that he has very great respect for our Lord. By declaring himself unworthy, says one of these authors, he showed himself worthy, not indeed into whose house, but into whose heart Christ, the Word of God, should enter. So he says, don't come to my house. I'm not worthy of that. But I know what kind of a man you are. Let me compare my authority, the authority that I exercise, to your authority. I am a man who am a centurion. That means that he had under him 100 soldiers. He was in charge of 100 men and could tell 100 men what to do. So I'm in charge of 100 men, and the way it works with me over them is that I tell them what to do, and they go do it. My word, my command, is as good as having things done, because they obey me. And you're like that as well. Only that you don't have under you 100 soldiers, but you have under you all of nature. You have the power, by your word, to command all of reality. That's more or less what the centurion is saying. And you know how the creation of the world is described in the book of Genesis. God says, let there be light. And light was made. Let there be fishes in the ocean. And the fishes were made. It's just by a word of God that God's will is accomplished. This is how divine power works. God only has to want things to happen for them to happen. With us, we not only have to want them, but we also have to do them. But for God, wanting and doing are one and the same thing. And the centurion is professing his belief that this is the way it works with our Lord. Lord, all you have to do is say the word, and my servant will be healed. St. Augustine says, the thoughtfulness of the centurion appears herein, that he saw the divinity hidden beneath the covering of his body. This profession of faith by the centurion, and we may wonder how the centurion knew. He certainly had never seen this happen, and when it was a question of the leper, you know, our Lord actually touches him. And there are many people, many fake healers out there who say some sort of incantation over somebody, and they impose hands upon them, and you know how the charismatics, people get slain in the spirit and things, and they say that they're healed from some infirmity. This is often how people who are fakes in their miracle working operate. They say some special words and they perform some ceremony over the person. But for someone to just speak a word and at a distance he's able to heal someone else, this is something that the centurion certainly never saw or anyone else had ever seen, but somehow he believes that our Lord is able to do this. As a result, our Lord marvels at the faith of the centurion. Very mysteriously, our Lord in his human nature wonders. He is astonished at the work of God in the soul of the centurion, at God who is himself giving this faith to this centurion. St. Augustine says that our Lord wonders at his faith to show us what we should wonder at. Another author writes as follows, another author quoted by St. Thomas Aquinas. Observe how great and at what it is that God, the only begotten, marvels. Gold, riches, principalities are in his sight as the shadow or the flower that fades. In the sight of God, none of these things are wonderful, as though it were great or precious, but faith only. This he wonders at and pays honor to. This he esteems acceptable to himself. So, my dear faithful, we have today this really beautiful gospel story presenting to us this captivating figure of a Roman soldier who expresses a greater faith than even the Jews of that day did and earns a very great praise from the part of our Lord. And the church presents him to us. We may say this is the Sunday of the centurion. He presents him to us as an example. We must want to move the heart of God with the way that we act, with the way that we pray. And to do that, we must act as the centurion did. First of all, we have to treat our Lord as God. And we do that by precisely expressing our belief that he has all power. Do we truly believe when we pray that God hears our prayers, that he is powerful to do all things, and that he wants to do all things, that he is a loving father who is concerned about the things that we're concerned about? The centurion certainly had this belief. He believed that our Lord would care, that if he loved his servant, who was so far below him, then our Lord, who is God, would also love this servant and would want to minister to him. We must show this respect for God, this respect for his divinity, and we must show this faith in his paternity, his fatherly love for us. And this is one of the reasons why we have this Mass, this liturgical expression that the Church gives us, assists us to have the right dispositions towards God. It teaches us, it informs us how we are to pray to God. We are constantly expressing in the Mass our belief that God is God, that he is transcendent, that he is supreme. We bow down before him. We become centurions in the Mass when we attend Mass. I mean, you know that the Church even has the priest, and you as well, recite the very words of the centurion at the moment of communion where the priest shows the host. And we all say, Lord, I'm not worthy that you should come under my roof. Say only the word, and my soul shall be healed. We are looking for the healing of our soul at the Mass above all. And as I say, we're constantly showing to God the respect that is owed to a supreme being by our prayers, by our silence, by our acts of reverence throughout the Mass. So, my dear faithful, today is this Sunday of the centurion. Let us imitate his acts.
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3: Believe in God, the Father Almighty, creator of heaven and of earth, and in Jesus Christ, his only Son, our Lord, who was conceived by the Holy Ghost, born of the Virgin Mary, suffered under Pontius Pilate, was crucified, died, and was buried. He descended into hell. The third day he rose again from the dead. He ascended into heaven and sitteth at the right hand of God, the Father Almighty. From thence he shall come to judge the living and the dead.
4: I make the Lord God, the Lord of the Sanctuary, the resurrection of the body and life of the last. Amen.
3: Our Father who art in heaven, hallowed be thy name. Thy kingdom come, thy will be done on earth as it is in heaven.
4: Give us this day our daily bread, and forgive us our trespasses, that we may be led as we trespass against us. And lead us not into temptation, but deliver us from evil. Amen.
3: Hail Mary, full of grace, the Lord is with thee. Blessed art thou amongst women, and blessed is the fruit of thy womb, Jesus.
4: Holy Mary, Mother of God, pray for us sinners, now and at the hour of our death. Amen.
3: Amen. Mary, full of grace, the Lord is with thee. Blessed art thou amongst women, and blessed is the fruit of thy womb.

0: first joyful mystery is the Annunciation. Our Father who art in heaven, hallowed be thy name. Thy kingdom come, thy will be done on earth as it is in heaven.
1: Give us this day our daily bread, and forgive us our trespasses, as we forgive those who trespass against us. And lead us not into temptation, but deliver us from evil. Amen.
0: Hail Mary, full of grace, the Lord is with thee. Blessed art thou amongst women, and blessed is the fruit of thy womb, Jesus.
1: Holy Mary, Mother of God, pray for us sinners, now and at the hour of our death. Amen.
0: Hail Mary, full of grace, the Lord is with thee. Blessed art thou amongst women, and blessed is the fruit of thy womb, Jesus.
1: Holy Mary, Mother of God, pray for us sinners, now and at the hour of our death. Amen.
0: Mary, full of grace, the Lord is with thee. Blessed art thou amongst women, and blessed is the fruit of thy womb, Jesus.
1: Holy Mary, Mother of God, pray for us sinners, now and at the hour of our death. Amen.
0: Hail Mary, full of grace, the Lord is with thee. Blessed art thou amongst women, and blessed is the fruit of thy womb, Jesus.
1: Holy Mary, Mother of God, pray for us sinners, now and at the hour of our death. Amen.
0: Mary, full of grace, the Lord is with thee. Blessed art thou amongst women, and blessed is the fruit of thy womb, Jesus.
1: Holy Mary, Mother of God, pray for us sinners, now and at the hour of our death. Amen.
0: Mary, full of grace, the Lord is with thee. Blessed art thou amongst women, and blessed is the fruit of thy womb, Jesus.
1: Holy Mary, Mother of God, pray for us sinners, now and at the hour of our death. Amen.
0: Mary, full of grace, the Lord is with thee. Blessed art thou amongst women, and blessed is the fruit of thy womb, Jesus.
1: Holy Mary, Mother of God, pray for us sinners, now and at the hour of our death. Amen.
0: Mary, full of grace, the Lord is with thee. Blessed art thou amongst women, and blessed is the fruit of thy womb, Jesus.
1: Holy Mary, Mother of God, pray for us sinners, now and at the hour of our death. Amen.
0: Mary, full of grace, the Lord is with thee. Blessed art thou amongst women, and blessed is the fruit of thy womb, Jesus.
1: Holy Mary, Mother of God, pray for us sinners, now and at the hour of our death. Amen.
0: Hail Mary, full of grace, the Lord is with thee. Blessed art thou amongst women, and blessed is the fruit of thy womb, Jesus.
1: Holy Mary, Mother

0: by Jesus.
1: Forgive us our sins, save us from the fires of hell, and lead all souls to heaven, especially those who most need thy mercy.
2: The second joyful mystery, the Visitation. Our Father, who art in heaven, hallowed be thy name. Thy kingdom come, thy will be done on earth as it is in heaven.
1: Give us this day our daily bread, and forgive us our trespasses, as we forgive those who trespass against us. And lead us not into temptation, but deliver us from evil. Amen.
2: Hail Mary, full of grace, the Lord is with thee. Blessed art thou amongst women, and blessed is the fruit of thy womb, Jesus.
1: Holy Mary, Mother of God, pray for us sinners, now and at the hour of our death. Amen.
2: Hail Mary, full of grace, the Lord is with thee. Blessed art thou amongst women, and blessed is the fruit of thy womb, Jesus.
1: Holy Mary, Mother of God, pray for us sinners, now and at the hour of our death. Amen.
2: Hail Mary, full of grace, the Lord is with thee. Blessed art thou amongst women, and blessed is the fruit of thy womb, Jesus.
1: Holy Mary, Mother of God, pray for us sinners, now and at the hour of our death. Amen.
2: Hail Mary, full of grace, the Lord is with thee. Blessed art thou amongst women, and blessed is the fruit of thy womb, Jesus.
1: Holy Mary, Mother of God, pray for us sinners, now and at the hour of our death. Amen.
2: Hail Mary, full of grace, the Lord is with thee. Blessed art thou amongst women, and blessed is the fruit of thy womb, Jesus.
1: Holy Mary, Mother of God, pray for us sinners, now and at the hour of our death. Amen.
2: Hail Mary, full of grace, the Lord is with thee. Blessed art thou amongst women, and blessed is the fruit of thy womb, Jesus.
1: Holy Mary, Mother of God, pray for us sinners, now and at the hour of our death. Amen.
2: Hail Mary, full of grace, the Lord is with thee. Blessed art thou amongst women, and blessed is the fruit of thy womb, Jesus.
1: Holy Mary, Mother of God, pray for us sinners, now and at the hour of our death. Amen.
2: Hail Mary, full of grace, the Lord is with thee. Blessed

0: blessed is the fruit of thy womb, Jesus.
1: Holy Mary, Mother of God, pray for us sinners, now and at the hour of our death. Amen.
0: Hail Mary, full of grace, the Lord is with thee. Blessed art thou amongst women, and blessed is the fruit of thy womb, Jesus.
1: Holy Mary, Mother of God, pray for us sinners, now and at the hour of our death. Amen.
0: Hail Mary, full of grace, the Lord is with thee. Blessed art thou amongst women, and blessed is the fruit of thy womb, Jesus.
1: Holy Mary, Mother of God, pray for us sinners, now and at the hour of our death.

Give us this day our daily bread, and forgive us our trespasses, as we forgive those who trespass against us. And lead us not into temptation, but deliver us from evil. Amen. Holy Mary, Mother of God, pray for us sinners, now and at the hour of our death. Amen. Holy Mary, Mother of God, pray for us sinners, now and at the hour of our death. Amen. Holy Mary, Mother of God, pray for us sinners, now and at the hour of our death. Amen. Holy Mary, Mother of God, pray for us sinners, now and at the hour of our death. Amen. Holy Mary, Mother of God, pray for us sinners, now and at the hour of our death. Amen. Holy Mary, Mother of God, pray for us sinners, now and at the hour of our death. Amen. Holy Mary, Mother of God, pray for us sinners, now and at the hour of our death. Amen. Holy Mary, Mother of God, pray for us sinners, now and at the hour of our death. Amen. Holy Mary, Mother of God, pray for us sinners, now and at the hour of our death. Amen.

0: and purification of Our Lady. Our Father, who art in heaven, hallowed be thy name. Thy kingdom come, thy will be done on earth as it is in heaven.
1: Give us this day our daily bread, and forgive us our trespasses, as we forgive those who trespass against us. And lead us not into temptation, but deliver us from evil. Amen.
0: Hail Mary, full of grace, the Lord is with thee. Blessed art thou amongst women, and blessed is the fruit of thy womb, Jesus.
1: Holy Mary, Mother of God, pray for us sinners, now and at the hour of our death. Amen.
0: Hail Mary, full of grace, the Lord is with thee. Blessed art thou amongst women, and blessed is the fruit of thy womb, Jesus.
1: Holy Mary, Mother of God, pray for us sinners, now and at the hour of our death. Amen.
0: Hail Mary, full of grace, the Lord is with thee. Blessed art thou amongst women, and blessed is the fruit of thy womb, Jesus.
1: Holy Mary, Mother of God, pray for us sinners, now and at the hour of our death.
0: Grace, the Lord is with thee. Blessed art thou amongst women, and blessed is the fruit of thy womb, Jesus.
1: Holy Mary, Mother of God, pray for us sinners, now and at the hour of our death. Amen.
0: Hail Mary, full of grace, the Lord is with thee. Blessed art thou amongst women, and blessed is the fruit of thy womb, Jesus.
1: Holy Mary, Mother of God, pray for us sinners, now and at the hour of our death. Amen.
0: Hail Mary, full of grace, the Lord is with thee. Blessed art thou amongst women, and blessed is the fruit of thy womb, Jesus.
1: Holy Mary, Mother of God, pray for us sinners, now and at the hour of our death. Amen.
0: Hail Mary, full of grace, the Lord is with thee. Blessed art thou amongst women, and blessed is the fruit of thy womb, Jesus.
1: Holy Mary, Mother of God, pray for us sinners, now and at the hour of our death. Amen.
0: Hail Mary, full of grace, the Lord is with thee. Blessed art thou amongst women, and blessed is the fruit of thy womb, Jesus.
1: Holy Mary, Mother of God, pray for us sinners, now and at the hour of our death. Amen.
0: Hail Mary, full of grace, the Lord is with thee. Blessed art thou amongst women, and blessed is the fruit of thy womb, Jesus.
1: Holy Mary, Mother of God, pray for us sinners, now and at the hour of our death. Amen.
0: Hail Mary, full of grace, the Lord is with thee. Blessed art thou amongst women, and blessed is the fruit of thy womb, Jesus.
1: Holy Mary, Mother of God, pray for us sinners, now and at the hour of our death.

0: blessings of fruit of thy womb, Jesus.
1: Holy Mary, Mother of God, pray for us sinners now and at the hour of our death. Amen.
0: Hail Mary, full of grace, the Lord is with thee. Blessed art thou amongst women, and blessed is the fruit of thy womb, Jesus.
1: Holy Mary, Mother of God, pray for us sinners now and at the hour of our death. Amen.
0: Hail Mary, full of grace, the Lord is with thee. Blessed art thou amongst women, and blessed is the fruit of thy womb, Jesus.
1: Holy Mary, Mother of God, pray for us sinners now and at the hour of our death. Amen.
0: Holy Mary, Mother of God, pray for us
1: sinners now and at the hour of our death. Amen.
0: Hail Mary, full of grace, the Lord is with thee. Blessed art thou amongst women, and blessed is the fruit of thy womb, Jesus.
1: Holy Mary, Mother of God, pray for us sinners now and at the hour of our death. Amen.
0: Hail Mary, full of grace, the Lord is with thee. Blessed art thou amongst women, and blessed is the fruit of thy womb, Jesus.
1: Holy Mary, Mother of God, pray for us sinners now and at the hour of our death. Holy Mary, Mother of God, pray for us sinners now and at the hour of our death. Amen.
0: Hail Mary, full of grace, the Lord is with thee. Blessed art thou amongst women, and blessed is the fruit of thy womb, Jesus.
1: Holy Mary, Mother of God, pray for us sinners now and at the hour of our death. Amen.

0: Holy Queen.
1: Our Majesty, have our life, our sickness, and our hope. To thee we cry for banished children of Eve. To thee we send up our sighs, mourning, weeping, and sighing with tears. Let them, most gracious, our Creator, and eyes of mercy toward us. And after this hour of exile, shall for us the blessed fruit of the life of Jesus. O clement, O loving, O secret Virgin Mary.
0: Pray for us, O Holy Mother of God.
1: That we may be ready for the promises of Christ.
0: Let us pray, O God, His only begotten Son, by His life, death, and resurrection, has purchased for us the rewards of eternal life. Grant, we beseech thee, that by meditating upon these mysteries of the Most Holy Rosary of the Blessed Virgin Mary, we may imitate what they contain and obtain what they promise through the same Christ our Lord.
2: Amen. The Holy Rosary. In the name of the Father, and of the Son, and of the Holy Ghost. Amen. I believe in God, the Father Almighty, Creator of heaven and earth, and in Jesus Christ, His only Son, our Lord, who was conceived by the Holy Ghost, born of the Virgin Mary, suffered under Pontius Pilate, was crucified, died, and was buried. He descended into hell. The third day He rose again from the dead. He ascended into heaven, sitteth at the right hand of God, the Father Almighty. From thence He shall come to judge the living and the dead. Our Father, who art in heaven, hallowed be thy name. Thy kingdom come, thy will be done on earth as it is in heaven. Hail Mary, full of grace, the Lord is with thee. Blessed art thou among women, and blessed is the fruit of thy womb, Jesus. Hail Mary, full of grace, the Lord is with thee. Blessed art thou among women, and blessed is the fruit of thy womb, Jesus. Hail Mary, full of grace, the Lord is with thee. Blessed art thou among women, and blessed is the fruit of thy womb, Jesus.

Amen. We meditate today the sorrowful mysteries of the Holy Rosary. The first sorrowful mystery, our Lord in the garden. Our Father who art in heaven, hallowed be thy name. Thy kingdom come, thy will be done on earth as it is in heaven. Hail Mary, full of grace, the Lord is with thee. Blessed art thou amongst women, and blessed is the fruit of thy womb, Jesus. Hail Mary, full of grace, the Lord is with thee. Blessed art thou amongst women, and blessed is the fruit of thy womb, Jesus. Hail Mary, full of grace, the Lord is with thee. Blessed art thou amongst women, and blessed is the fruit of thy womb, Jesus. Mary, full of grace, the Lord is with thee. Blessed art thou amongst women, and blessed is the fruit of thy womb, Jesus. Hail Mary, full of grace, the Lord is with thee. Blessed art thou amongst women, and blessed is the fruit of thy womb, Jesus. Hail Mary, full of grace, the Lord is with thee. Blessed art thou amongst women, and blessed is the fruit of thy womb, Jesus. Hail Mary, full of grace, the Lord is with thee. Blessed art thou amongst women, and blessed is the fruit of thy womb, Jesus. Hail Mary, full of grace, the Lord is with thee. Blessed art thou amongst women, and blessed is the fruit of thy womb, Jesus. Hail Mary, full of grace, the Lord is with thee. Blessed art thou amongst women, and blessed is the fruit of thy womb, Jesus. Hail Mary, full of grace, the Lord is with thee. Blessed art thou amongst women, and blessed is the fruit of thy womb, Jesus.

O my Jesus, the second sorrowful mystery, our Lord is scourged at the pillar. Our Father who art in heaven, hallowed be thy name. Thy kingdom come, thy will be done, on earth as it is in heaven. Hail Mary, full of grace, the Lord is with thee. Blessed art thou amongst women, and blessed is the fruit of thy womb, Jesus. Hail Mary, full of grace, the Lord is with thee. Blessed art thou amongst women, and blessed is the fruit of thy womb, Jesus. Hail Mary, full of grace, the Lord is with thee. Blessed art thou amongst women, and blessed is the fruit of thy womb, Jesus. Hail Mary, full of grace, the Lord is with thee. Blessed art thou amongst women, and blessed is the fruit of thy womb, Jesus. Hail Mary, full of grace, the Lord is with thee. Blessed art thou amongst women, and blessed is the fruit of thy womb, Jesus. Hail Mary, full of grace, the Lord is with thee. Blessed art thou amongst women, and blessed is the fruit of thy womb, Jesus. Hail Mary, full of grace, the Lord is with thee. Blessed art thou amongst women, and blessed is the fruit of thy womb, Jesus. Hail Mary, full of grace, the Lord is with thee. Blessed art thou amongst women, and blessed is the fruit of thy womb, Jesus. Hail Mary, full of grace, the Lord is with thee. Blessed art thou amongst women, and blessed is the fruit of thy womb, Jesus. Hail Mary, full of grace, the Lord is with thee. Blessed art thou amongst women, and blessed is the fruit of thy womb, Jesus.

my Jesus. The third sorrowful mystery is a crowning with thorns. Our Father who art in heaven, hallowed be thy name. Thy kingdom come, thy will be done on earth as it is in heaven. Hail Mary, full of grace, the Lord is with thee. Blessed art thou amongst women, and blessed is the fruit of thy womb, Jesus. Hail Mary, full of grace, the Lord is with thee. Blessed art thou amongst women, and blessed is the fruit of thy womb, Jesus. Hail Mary, full of grace, the Lord is with thee. Blessed art thou amongst women, and blessed is the fruit of thy womb, Jesus. Hail Mary, full of grace, the Lord is with thee. Blessed art thou amongst women, and blessed is the fruit of thy womb, Jesus. Hail Mary, full of grace, the Lord is with thee. Blessed art thou amongst women, and blessed is the fruit of thy womb, Jesus. Hail Mary, full of grace, the Lord is with thee. Blessed art thou amongst women, and blessed is the fruit of thy womb, Jesus. Hail Mary, full of grace, the Lord is with thee. Blessed art thou amongst women, and blessed is the fruit of thy womb, Jesus. Hail Mary, full of grace, the Lord is with thee. Blessed art thou amongst women, and blessed is the fruit of thy womb, Jesus. Hail Mary, full of grace, the Lord is with thee. Blessed art thou amongst women, and blessed is the fruit of thy womb, Jesus. Hail Mary, full of grace, the Lord is with thee. Blessed art thou amongst women, and blessed is the fruit of thy womb, Jesus.

O my Jesus. In the fourth sorrowful mystery, we contemplate our Lord carrying his cross. Our Father who art in heaven, hallowed be thy name. Thy kingdom come, thy will be done on earth as it is in heaven. Hail Mary, full of grace, the Lord is with thee. Blessed art thou amongst women, and blessed is the fruit of thy womb, Jesus. Mary, full of grace, the Lord is with thee. Blessed art thou amongst women, and blessed is the fruit of thy womb, Jesus. Hail Mary, full of grace, the Lord is with thee. Blessed art thou amongst women, and blessed is the fruit of thy womb, Jesus. Hail Mary, full of grace, the Lord is with thee. Blessed art thou amongst women, and blessed is the fruit of thy womb, Jesus. Hail Mary, full of grace, the Lord is with thee. Blessed art thou amongst women, and blessed is the fruit of thy womb, Jesus. Hail Mary, full of grace, the Lord is with thee. Blessed art thou amongst women, and blessed is the fruit of thy womb, Jesus. Hail Mary, full of grace, the Lord is with thee. Blessed art thou amongst women, and blessed is the fruit of thy womb, Jesus. Hail Mary, full of grace, the Lord is with thee. Blessed art thou amongst women, and blessed is the fruit of thy womb, Jesus. Hail Mary, full of grace, the Lord is with thee. Blessed art thou amongst women, and blessed is the fruit of thy womb, Jesus. Hail Mary, full of grace, the Lord is with thee. Blessed art thou amongst women, and blessed is the fruit of thy womb, Jesus.

O my Jesus, the last sorrowful mystery, the crucifixion and death of our Savior. Our Father who art in heaven, hallowed be thy name, thy kingdom come, thy will be done on earth as it is in heaven. Hail Mary, full of grace, the Lord is with thee. Blessed art thou amongst women, and blessed is the fruit of thy womb, Jesus. Hail Mary, full of grace, the Lord is with thee. Blessed art thou amongst women, and blessed is the fruit of thy womb, Jesus. Hail Mary, full of grace, the Lord is with thee. Blessed art thou amongst women, and blessed is the fruit of thy womb, Jesus. Hail Mary, full of grace, the Lord is with thee. Blessed art thou amongst women, and blessed is the fruit of thy womb, Jesus. Hail Mary, full of grace, the Lord is with thee. Blessed art thou amongst women, and blessed is the fruit of thy womb, Jesus. Hail Mary, full of grace, the Lord is with thee. Blessed art thou amongst women, and blessed is the fruit of thy womb, Jesus. Hail Mary, full of grace, the Lord is with thee. Blessed art thou amongst women, and blessed is the fruit of thy womb, Jesus. Hail Mary, full of grace, the Lord is with thee. Blessed art thou amongst women, and blessed is the fruit of thy womb, Jesus. Hail Mary, full of grace, the Lord is with thee. Blessed art thou amongst women, and blessed is the fruit of thy womb, Jesus. Hail Mary, full of grace, the Lord is with thee. Blessed art thou amongst women, and blessed is the fruit of thy womb, Jesus.

0: O my Jesus, Hail Holy Queen, pray for us, O Holy Mother of God. Let us pray, O God, whose only begotten Son, by his life, death, and resurrection, has purchased for us the rewards of eternal life. Grant, we beseech thee, that meditating upon these mysteries in the most holy rosary of the Blessed Virgin Mary, we may imitate what they contain and obtain what they promise, through the same Christ our Lord. Amen.
1: In the name of the Father, and of the Son, and of
2: St. Michael the Archangel, be our protection against the wickedness and snares of hell. May God, in you we humbly pray, and do not, O Prince of the heavenly host, by the power of God, cast into hell and Satan and all the evil spirits who prowl about the world seeking to ruin the souls.
3: I believe in God, the Father Almighty, creator of heaven and earth, and in Jesus Christ, his only Son, our Lord, who was conceived by the Holy Ghost, born of the Virgin Mary, suffered under Pontius Pilate, was crucified, died, and was buried. He descended into hell. On the third day, he rose again from the dead. He ascended into heaven, sits at the right hand of God, the Father Almighty. From thence he shall come to judge the living and the dead. Father, who art in heaven, hallowed be thy name. Thy kingdom come, thy will be done on earth as it is in heaven.
4: Give us this day our daily bread, and forgive us our trespasses, as we forgive those who trespass against us. And lead us not into temptation, but deliver us from evil.
3: Amen. Hail Mary, full of grace, the Lord is with thee. Blessed art thou amongst women, and blessed is the fruit of thy womb, Jesus.
4: Holy Mary, Mother of God, pray for us sinners, now and at the hour of our death.
3: Full of grace, the Lord is with thee. Blessed art thou amongst women, and blessed is the fruit of thy womb, Jesus.
4: Holy Mary, Mother of God, pray for us sinners, now and at the hour of our death. Amen.
3: Hail Mary, full of grace, the Lord is with thee. Blessed art thou amongst women, and blessed is the fruit of thy womb, Jesus.
4: Holy Mary, Mother of God, pray for us sinners, now and at the hour of our death. Amen.

0: Pray the glorious mysteries, the first glorious mysteries, the resurrection. Our Father who art in heaven, hallowed be thy name. Thy kingdom come, thy will be done on earth as it is in heaven.
1: Give us this day our daily bread, and forgive us our trespasses, as we forgive those who trespass against us. And lead us not into temptation, but deliver us from evil.
0: Hail Mary, full of grace, the Lord is with thee. Blessed art thou amongst women, and blessed is the fruit of thy womb, Jesus.
1: Holy Mary, Mother of God,
0: Hail Mary, full of grace, the Lord is with thee. Blessed art thou amongst women, and blessed is the fruit of thy womb, Jesus.
1: Holy Mary, Mother of God,
0: Hail Mary, full of grace, the Lord is with thee. Blessed art thou amongst women, and blessed is the fruit of thy womb, Jesus.
1: Holy Mary, Mother of God, pray for us sinners.
0: Hail Mary, full of grace, the Lord is with thee. Blessed art thou amongst women, and blessed is the fruit of thy womb, Jesus.
1: Holy Mary, Mother of God, pray for us sinners now and
0: at the hour of our death. Hail Mary, full of grace, the Lord is with thee. Blessed art thou amongst women, and blessed is the fruit of thy womb, Jesus.
1: Holy Mary, Mother of God, pray for us sinners now and at the hour of our death.
0: Full of grace, the Lord is with thee. Blessed art thou amongst women, and blessed is the fruit of thy womb, Jesus.
1: Holy Mary, Mother of God, pray for us sinners now and at the hour of our death.
0: Hail Mary, full of grace, the Lord is with thee. Blessed art thou amongst women, and blessed is the fruit of thy womb, Jesus.
1: Holy Mary, Mother of God, pray for us sinners now and at the hour of our death.
0: Hail Mary, full of grace, the Lord is with thee. Blessed art thou amongst women, and blessed is the fruit of thy womb, Jesus.
1: Holy Mary, Mother of God, pray for us sinners now and at the hour of our death.
0: Full of Christ, the Lord is with thee. Blessed art thou amongst women, and blessed is the fruit of thy womb, Jesus.
1: Holy Mary, Mother of God, pray for us sinners now and at the hour of our death.
0: Hail Mary, full of Christ, the Lord is with thee. Blessed art thou amongst women, and blessed is the fruit of thy womb, Jesus.
1: Holy Mary, Mother of God, pray for us sinners now and at the hour of our death.

0: Jesus, forgive us our sins, and save us from the fires of hell, and lead all souls in heaven, especially those who are most in need of mercy.
1: The second glorious mystery of the Ascension. Our Father, who art in heaven, hallowed be thy name. Thy kingdom come, thy will be done on earth as it is in heaven.
0: Give us this day our daily bread, and forgive us our trespasses, as we forgive those who trespass against us. And lead us not into temptation, but deliver us from evil.
1: Hail Mary, full of grace, the Lord is with thee. Blessed art thou among women, and blessed is the fruit of thy womb, Jesus.
0: Holy Mary, Mother of God, pray for us sinners, now and at the hour of our death. Amen.
1: Hail Mary, full of grace, the Lord is with thee. Blessed art thou among women, and blessed is the fruit of thy womb, Jesus.
0: Holy Mary, Mother of God, pray for us sinners, now and at the hour of our death. Amen.
1: Hail Mary, full of grace, the Lord is with thee. Blessed art thou among women, and blessed is the fruit of thy womb, Jesus.
0: Holy Mary, Mother of God, pray for us sinners, now and at the hour of our death.
1: Grace, the Lord is with thee. Blessed art thou among women, and blessed is the fruit of thy womb, Jesus.
0: Holy Mary, Mother of God, pray for us sinners, now and at the hour of our death. Amen.
1: Hail Mary, full of grace, the Lord is with thee. Blessed art thou among women, and blessed is the fruit of thy womb, Jesus.
0: Holy Mary, Mother of God, pray for us sinners, now and at the hour of our death. Amen.
1: Hail Mary, full of grace, the Lord is with thee. Blessed art thou among women, and blessed is the fruit of thy womb, Jesus.
0: Holy Mary, Mother of God, pray for us sinners, now and at the hour of our death.
1: Hail Mary, full of grace, the Lord is with thee. Blessed art thou among women, and blessed is the fruit of thy womb, Jesus.
0: Holy Mary, Mother of God, pray for us sinners, now and at the hour of our death. Amen.
1: Hail Mary, full of grace, the Lord is with thee. Blessed art thou among women, and blessed is the fruit of thy womb, Jesus.
0: Holy Mary, Mother of God, pray for us sinners, now and at the hour of our death. Amen.
1: Hail Mary, full of grace, the Lord is with thee. Blessed art thou among women, and blessed is the fruit of thy womb, Jesus.
0: Holy Mary, Mother of God, pray for us sinners, now and at the hour of our death. Amen.
1: Hail Mary, full of grace, the Lord is with thee. Blessed art thou among women, and blessed is the fruit of thy womb, Jesus.
0: Holy Mary,

0: Jesus.
1: Blessing, save us from the fires of hell, and lead all souls to heaven, especially those who most need thy mercy.
0: The third glorious mystery is the descent of the Holy Ghost upon the Blessed Mother and the Apostles. Our Father who art in heaven, hallowed be thy name. Thy kingdom come, thy will be done on earth as it is in heaven.
1: Give us this day our daily bread, and forgive us our trespasses, as we forgive those who trespass against us. And lead us not into temptation, but deliver us from evil. Amen.
0: And Mary, full of grace, the Lord is with thee. Blessed art thou, and the woman blessed is the fruit of thy womb, Jesus.
1: Holy Mary, Mother of God, pray for us sinners, now and at the hour of death. Amen.
0: Now Mary, full of grace, the Lord is with thee. Blessed art thou, and the woman blessed is the fruit of thy womb, Jesus.
1: Holy Mary, Mother of God, pray for us sinners, now and at the hour of death. Amen.
0: Now Mary, full of grace, the Lord is with thee. Blessed art thou, amongst women, and blessed is the fruit of thy womb, Jesus.
1: Holy Mary, Mother of God, pray for us sinners, now and at the hour of our death. Amen.
0: Now Mary, full of grace, the Lord is with thee. Blessed art thou, amongst women, and blessed is the fruit of thy womb, Jesus.
1: Holy Mary, Mother of God, pray for us sinners, now and at the hour of our death. Amen.
0: Grace, the Lord is with thee. Blessed art thou, amongst women, and blessed is the fruit of thy womb, Jesus.
1: Holy Mary, Mother of God, pray for us sinners, now and at the hour of our death. Amen.
0: Now Mary, full of grace, the Lord is with thee. Blessed art thou, amongst women, and blessed is the fruit of thy womb, Jesus.
1: Holy Mary, Mother of God, pray for us sinners, now and at the hour of our death. Amen.
0: Now Mary, full of grace, the Lord is with thee. Blessed art thou, amongst women, and blessed is the fruit of thy womb, Jesus.
1: Holy Mary, Mother of God, pray for us sinners, now and at the hour of our death. Amen.
0: Now Mary, full of grace, the Lord is with thee. Blessed art thou, amongst women, and blessed is the fruit of thy womb, Jesus.
1: Holy Mary, Mother of God, pray for us sinners, now and at the hour of our death. Amen.
0: Now Mary, full of grace, the Lord is with thee. Blessed art thou, amongst women, and blessed is the fruit of thy womb, Jesus.
1: Holy Mary, Mother of God, pray for us sinners, now and at the hour of our death. Amen.
0: Blessed art thou, amongst women, blessed is the fruit of thy womb, Jesus.
1: Holy

0: Pai Jesus,
1: forgive us our sins and save us from the fires of hell. And lead all souls to heaven, especially those of mercy and righteousness.
2: Fourth glorious mystery, the Assumption of Our Lady, body and soul into heaven. Our Father, who art in heaven, hallowed be thy name. Thy kingdom come, thy will be done on earth as it is in heaven.
1: Give us this day our daily bread, and forgive us our trespasses, as we forgive those who trespass against us. And lead us not into temptation, but deliver us from evil. Amen.
2: Hail Mary, full of grace, the Lord is with thee. Blessed art thou amongst women, and blessed is the fruit of thy womb, Jesus.
1: Holy Mary, Mother of God, pray for us sinners, now at the hour of our death. Amen.
2: Hail Mary, full of grace, the Lord is with thee. Blessed art thou amongst women, and blessed is the fruit of thy womb, Jesus.
1: Holy Mary, Mother of God, pray for us sinners, now at the hour of our death. Amen.
2: Hail Mary, full of grace, the Lord is with thee. Blessed art thou amongst women, and blessed is the fruit of thy womb, Jesus.
1: Holy Mary, Mother of God, pray for us sinners, now at the hour of our death. Amen.
2: Hail Mary, full of grace, the Lord is with thee. Blessed art thou amongst women, and blessed is the fruit of thy womb, Jesus.
1: Holy Mary, Mother of God, pray for us sinners, now at the hour of our death. Amen.
2: Hail Mary, full of grace, the Lord is with thee. Blessed art thou amongst women, and blessed is the fruit of thy womb, Jesus.
1: Holy Mary, Mother of God, pray for us sinners, now at the hour of our death. Amen.
2: Hail Mary, full of grace, the Lord is with thee. Blessed art thou amongst women, and blessed is the fruit of thy womb, Jesus.
1: Holy Mary, Mother of God, pray for us sinners, now at the hour of our death. Amen.
2: Hail Mary, full of grace, the Lord is with thee. Blessed art thou amongst women, and blessed is the fruit of thy womb, Jesus.
1: Holy Mary, Mother of God, pray for us sinners, now at the hour of our death. Amen.
2: Hail Mary, full of grace, the Lord is with thee. Blessed art thou amongst women, and blessed is the fruit of thy womb, Jesus.
1: Holy Mary, Mother of God, pray for us sinners, now at the hour of our death. Amen.
2: Hail Mary, full of grace, the Lord is with thee. Blessed art thou amongst women, and blessed is the fruit of thy womb, Jesus.
1: Holy Mary, Mother of God, pray for us sinners, now at the hour of our death. Amen.
2: Hail Mary, full of grace, the Lord is with thee. Blessed art thou amongst women, and blessed is the fruit of thy womb, Jesus.
1: Holy Mary, Mother of God, pray for us sinners, now at the hour of our death. Amen.

0: Jesus.
1: The fifth glorious mystery, the coronation of Our Lady. Our Father, who art in heaven, hallowed be thy name. Thy kingdom come, thy will be done on earth as it is in heaven.
2: Give us this day our daily bread, and forgive us our trespasses, as we forgive those who trespass against us. And lead us not into temptation, but deliver us from evil. Amen.
1: Hail Mary, full of grace, the Lord is with thee. Blessed art thou amongst women, and blessed is the fruit of thy womb, Jesus.
2: Holy Mary, Mother of God, pray for us sinners, now and at the hour of our death. Amen.
1: Hail Mary, full of grace, the Lord is with thee. Blessed art thou amongst women, and blessed is the fruit of thy womb, Jesus.
2: Holy Mary, Mother of God, pray for us sinners, now and at the hour of our death. Amen.
1: Hail Mary, full of grace, the Lord is with thee. Blessed art thou amongst women, and blessed is the fruit of thy womb, Jesus.
2: Holy Mary, Mother of God, pray for us sinners, now and at the hour of our death. Amen.
1: Hail Mary, full of grace, the Lord is with thee. Blessed art thou amongst women, and blessed is the fruit of thy womb, Jesus.
2: Holy Mary, Mother of God, pray for us sinners, now and at the hour of our death. Amen.
1: Hail Mary, full of grace, the Lord is with thee. Blessed art thou amongst women, and blessed is the fruit of thy womb, Jesus.
2: Holy Mary, Mother of God, pray for us sinners, now and at the hour of our death. Amen.
1: Hail Mary, full of grace, the Lord is with thee. Blessed art thou amongst women, and blessed is the fruit of thy womb, Jesus.
2: Holy Mary, Mother of God, pray for us sinners, now and at the hour of our death. Amen.
1: Hail Mary, full of grace, the Lord is with thee. Blessed art thou amongst women, and blessed is the fruit of thy womb, Jesus.
2: Holy Mary, Mother of God, pray for us sinners, now and at the hour of our death. Amen.
1: Hail Mary, full of grace, the Lord is with thee. Blessed art thou amongst women, and blessed is the fruit of thy womb, Jesus.
2: Holy Mary, Mother of God, pray for us sinners, now and at the hour of our death. Amen.
1: Hail Mary, full of grace, the Lord is with thee. Blessed art thou amongst women, and blessed is the fruit of thy womb, Jesus.
2: Holy Mary, Mother of God, pray for us sinners, now and at the hour of our death. Amen.
1: Hail Mary, full of grace, the Lord is with thee. Blessed art thou amongst women, and blessed is the fruit of thy womb, Jesus.
2: Holy Mary, Mother of God, pray for us sinners, now and at the hour of our death. Amen.

0: to Jesus.
1: Forgive us our sins, save us from the fires of hell, and lead all souls to heaven, especially those who have seen and lives by serving.
2: Now, Holy Queen,
1: Mother of mercy, and all our lives we desire, to thee we cry, and we shall believe. For thee we have not lost our souls, nor we bring in the sorrow of tears. Have thou most gracious advocate, the eyes of mercy towards us. And after this hour, it's all shall dwell with us through the Lord and Jesus. I return unto the body, my sweet Virgin Mary.
2: Pray for us, O Holy Mother of God.
1: That we may hear the word of Christ.
2: Let us pray, O God, his only begotten Son, by his life, death, and resurrection, has purchased for us the rewards of eternal life. Grant, we beseech you, that by meditating upon these mysteries of the most holy Rosary of Blessed Virgin Mary, we may imitate what they contain and obtain what they promise through the same Christ our Lord.
3: Amen.
2: Our Lord grant us priests.
3: Our Lord grant us priests.
2: Our Lord grant us holy priests.
3: Our Lord grant us holy priests.
2: Our Lord grant us many holy priests.
3: Our Lord grant us many holy priests.
2: Our Lord grant us many holy religious vocations.
3: Our Lord grant us many holy religious vocations.
2: St. Pius the Tenth.
3: Pray for us.
4: In reality, the scribes and the Pharisees were not mortified, they were not generous, they were not prayerful, and they were certainly not holy. It was just pretending. It was just an external appearance in order to draw upon themselves the respect of other people. If the scribes and Pharisees are anything, they are overinflated. They're trying to be bigger than they actually are. And this is the very definition of pride. We try to be bigger than what we are. The reality of what we are is we are creatures dependent upon God at every moment to draw us out of nothingness. We are nothing of ourselves. We rely upon God at every second to sustain us. If God let us go, we would fall back into the nothingness from which we came. When we exercise pride like the scribes and the Pharisees, we make ourselves hateful to our fellow men, and we make ourselves hateful to our Lord Jesus Christ. We have the proof of this in reading the gospel. It's so obvious that our Lord despises the vice of pride. He came to save us from pride, and to save us from our pride, he has to teach us humility. And so he teaches us this virtue all throughout the Gospels.
5: Voice of the Saints. Where there is no obedience, there is no virtue. Where there is no virtue, there is no good. Where there is no good, there is no love. Where there is no love, there is no God. And where there is no God, there is no heaven. Padre Pio.
6: We have our faith because we believe what God has revealed and what he teaches us through the church. We obey the church when we believe. We make acts of faith. It's an act of obedience. We don't understand the mysteries of our faith. We don't figure them out. We believe because God tells us, because the church teaches us. We obey. We obey when it comes to the commandments of the church, the precepts of the church. We don't choose them. Just like we don't choose the faith, we don't choose the commandments, we obey. When the priest celebrates the traditional Latin Mass, he obeys the rites of the church, the rubrics. He follows them as carefully as he possibly can. It's an act of obedience. The whole life of Catholics is that of obedience because we know the church knows better and the church is able to teach us how to live our Catholic lives, how to pray, what to pray for. The church tells us everything and we are happy to obey and we do so with joy in our hearts because the church can teach us how to love God and how to serve him. Protestantism is a rebellion, just like King Saul's rebellion. It's a rebellion against the laws of the church, the prayers of the church, the customs of the church, the traditions of the church. And likewise, modernism is a rebellion. Sometimes people accuse us, traditional Catholics, of being disobedient. disobedient to the Pope and the bishops who want to reform and change the church from within, and of being attached to our own will and our own way of doing things. In fact, everything we do is dictated to us by the church, handed down by the laws of the church, by the traditional code of canon law, by the rubrics, by the customs and the practices of our forefathers, and we do what has been proven and tried as producing saints, and we're happy to do it. We're not traditional because we want to be, because we choose to be, because this is our own idea, but because the church teaches us that. And the church has condemned all the modern errors and all the liberalism and the religious liberty and the ecumenism. It's all condemned, and the church has taught us. Archbishop Lefebvre was accused of saying, "You are disobedient to the Pope, Pope Paul VI, by refusing to say the new Mass." And he says, "Either I must obey the Pope before Vatican II, or the Popes after Vatican II. I can't obey both. They're in contradiction with one another. Whom must I obey? The Church, the mind of the Church, of course." And the same applies to us too. And so it's our love of obedience which makes us traditional Catholics. And it's our love of obedience to the Church, the mind of the Church, the way the Church loves and adores and serves Almighty God. That's why we keep all the rules and customs. And that obedience is a precious virtue.
0: The sacrament of confirmation is one of the most impressive sacraments. Difficult because we don't have much under the senses. The Holy Ghost is different. He's a pure spirit. To him was entrusted the work of our sanctification. And especially in the sacrament of confirmation, we see that. He's sent to us to be our consoler, our defender, our protector. He makes of us soldiers of Christ, imprinting in our soul the character of confirmation by which we are associated to the mission of saving souls in this fight, defending the faith, protecting the church. The other effect of the confirmation are the gifts of the Holy Ghost, very, very special capacities by which we are made docile to the inspiration of the Holy Ghost. He really wants to make us grow from, these are the words of St. Paul, from shining, from clarity into clarity in the image of the Son of God. He really wants to transform us into children of God. His masterpiece was our Lord Jesus Christ, his humanity, and he wants to do the same with us. He's the one who is putting in us these feelings of a son, of a child, towards his Father. In fact, whenever we say Father to God, it's always with him, in him. We see how close he wants to be with us. He really wants to make out of us masterpieces for God. And so you have different parts in the confirmation. First, the bishop is asking for these gifts, imposing the hands, like the apostles did from the very start of the history of the church. And then you have the confirmation itself. The young or older come to the bishop, accompanied by their sponsors. And the bishop is anointing their forehead with holy chrism, saying these words, "I sign you with the sign of the cross, and I confirm you with the chrism of salvation." And he says, in which name he does that? In the name of the Father, and of the Son, and of the Holy Ghost. It's very short words, but very mighty. They are vested by the might of God himself. And so these words, they effect, make real what they mean. And when we say sign of the sign of the cross, the soul is marked with the character of confirmation. Confirm you with the chrism of salvation, and the soul is strengthened with all this increase, tremendous increase in sanctifying grace, in all the virtues and the gifts, the seven gifts of the Holy Ghost. It's so beautiful. It shows us how intimate God wants to be with us. In heaven it will be so, but He wants it to start here on earth. Of course, it's more difficult. We are, because we are in the regime of the faith which is like a veil, which is hiding us, like the clouds are hiding the sun. Nevertheless, we know that it's real, that there is a sun, even if we are under the cover. And the same with the faith. We know that it's real. God is real. And His gift and His bounty, His mercy. But we don't see it right now. Nevertheless, and once again, it's true. It's the reality to which we are called already here on earth in order to go to heaven.
7: A short meditation from the wisdom of the saints. If as often as the Lord's blood is shed, it is poured forth for the remission of sins, I ought to receive it always, so that my sins may always be forgiven. I, who am always...
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1: The Way of the Cross by Monsignor Fulton J. Sheen. The curtain is now about to go up on the awful and abiding drama of thy redemptive love. And as I hear thy words, "Take up thy cross daily and follow me," I stand affrighted, lest its burden be too great and its shame too bitter. If I could but see that thy command to follow thee to Calvary was not just an iron law of cruel fate, but a condition of everlasting happiness, perhaps I could make better the journey. But I fear, dear Jesus, lest having thee, I must have naught else beside. Let this fear be dispelled in seeing death as the condition of life. For through thy apostle Paul, thou hast told us it is the joy at the end of the journey that makes us endure the cross. And even thou, in loving kindness, hast asked all who labor and are burdened to come unto thee, where they will find rest for their souls. Then I shall take up the cross, Jesus. Why must we love thee so? The first station. Jesus is condemned to death. Pilate, the time-serving politician, stepped forward on his sunlit portico. On his right stood Christ, the Just One, who came to give his life for the redemption of many. On his left stood Barabbas, the Wicked One, who had incited a revolt and taken a life. Pilate asked the mob to choose between the two, "Whether you will that I release unto you Christ or Barabbas?" How would I have answered that question had I been in the courtyard that Good Friday morning? I cannot escape answering by saying that the question

or consent to the evil thought. I say in so many words, release unto me Barabbas. And to choose Barabbas means to crucify Christ. Pray for us, O Holy Mother of God, that we may be made worthy of the promises of Christ. O Jesus, many times in my life I have preferred Barabbas to Thee. There is no way that I can undo that choice, but to make my way to Thy feet and beg Thy forgiveness. But that is so humiliating, for Thou wearest the garment of a fool, and Thou bearest in Thy hand the reed scepter of a mocking king. It is so hard to do penance and admit that I am guilty. It is so hard to be seen with Thee, who art wearing Thy crown of thorns. It is hard, but let me see, Jesus, that it is harder to wear the crown of thorns. Our Father who art in heaven, hallowed be Thy name, Thy kingdom come, Thy will be done on earth as it is in heaven. Give us this day our daily bread, and forgive us our trespasses, as we forgive those who trespass against us. And lead us not into temptation, but deliver us from evil. Amen. Hail Mary, full of grace, the Lord is with thee. Blessed art thou amongst women, and blessed is the fruit of thy womb, Jesus. Holy Mary, Mother of God, pray for us sinners, now and at the hour of our death. Amen. Glory be to the Father, to the Son, and to the Holy Ghost, as it was in the beginning, is now, and ever shall be, world without end. Amen. The second station. Jesus carries his cross. Our blessed Lord had been a visitor to our earth but 40 days, when Simeon, with prophetic vision, declared he would become a sign of contradiction. That day had now come, for he came unto his own, and his own received him not. As a symbol of the world's contradiction of his life-giving message, they gave him a cross in which one bar is a variance or contradiction with another. The horizontal bar, symbolizing death, for all death is flat and prostrate. The vertical bar, symbolizing life, for all life is upright and erect. But by a divine act, he made the sign of contradiction the sign of redemption, and converted the cross into the crucifix. The cross is the problem of pain and death, but the crucifix is its solution. For once the God-man ennobled it by his presence, he reveals that pain is the condition of pleasure, death the prelude to life, and that unless we take up our cross and follow him, we cannot be his disciple. Pray for us, O Holy Mother of God, that we may be made worthy of the promises of Christ. I know, dear Lord, how crosses are made. Thy will is the vertical bar. My will is the horizontal bar. When I place my will against Thy will, I make a cross. Up to this point, dear Jesus, I have done nothing but fashion crosses by disobeying Thy holy law and asserting my own selfish desire. Grant that I may make Thee no more crosses, but henceforth may place the bar of my will alongside the bar of Thy will, and make a yoke that will always be sweet, and a burden that will always be light. Our Father who art in heaven, hallowed be Thy name. Thy kingdom come, Thy will be done, on earth as it is in heaven. Give us this day our daily bread, and forgive us our trespasses, as we forgive those who trespass against us. And lead us not into temptation, but deliver us from evil. Amen. Hail Mary, full of grace, the Lord is with thee. Blessed art thou amongst women, and blessed is the fruit of thy womb, Jesus. Holy Mary, Mother of God, pray for us sinners, now and at the hour of our death. Amen. Glory be to the Father, to the Son, and to the Holy Ghost, as it was in the beginning, is now, and ever shall be, world without end. Amen. The third station. Jesus falls the first time.

Three times our Savior was tempted on the mountain, and three times he fell on the way to the mountain of Calvary. Thus did he atone for our three falls to the temptations of the flesh, the world, and the devil. After fasting 40 days in the desert, our blessed Lord was hungry. Satan tempted him first on the part of the flesh, by asking him to do the natural thing when hungry, namely, to use his power and command that the stones be turned into bread. But the Master retorted that the food which satisfies the longings of our heart comes not from the flesh, but from the Spirit of God. Many times I, too, have been tempted to give way to the demands of my lower nature when the Spirit should have been served. But, unlike my Master, I fell by consenting to the promptings of the flesh instead of the urges of grace, and by doing that which is natural when I should have done that which is supernatural. And, alas, I have found it always true that giving way to lower impulses has made hungry where most it satisfies, and that with the bread of lower desires no man can live. Pray for us, O Holy Mother of God, that we may be made worthy of the promises of Christ. When my frame rocks beneath the power of Satan, and my flesh is buffeted by the tempter, seal my senses and keep me mindful that my body is a temple of the Holy Ghost, and that only the clean of heart shall see Thee, O God. Grant henceforth that, by the merits of this fall under the cross, I may be saved from falls of the flesh, not by bread made from stones, but by flesh made from the bread of life, and by blood made from the wine that germinates virgins. Our Father who art in heaven, hallowed be thy name. Thy kingdom come, thy will be done, on earth as it is in heaven. Give us this day our daily bread, and forgive us our trespasses, as we forgive those who trespass against us. And lead us not into temptation, but deliver us from evil. Amen. Hail Mary, full of grace, the Lord is with thee. Blessed art thou amongst women, and blessed is the fruit of thy womb, Jesus. Holy Mary, Mother of God, pray for us sinners now and at the hour of our death. Amen. Glory be to the Father, to the Son, and to the Holy Ghost, as it was in the beginning, is now, and ever shall be, world without end. Amen. The fourth station. Jesus meets his Blessed Mother. At the marriage feast of Cana, when Mary first noted the embarrassment of the hosts and asked her divine Son to work his first miracle, he answered, "My hour is not yet come." But at her solicitation, he anticipated it and changed the water into wine. "His hour," he said, "was not yet come, but his hour was her hour too, and now it had come." At Cana, he changed water into wine. On the road to Calvary, the wine is changed into blood. It is the solemn hour of consecration by which she unites herself with the sufferings of her beloved Son to save the world from the terrible embarrassment of sin and the want of God's redemptive wine of love. It was the hour of reversal of the world's estimate of love. For a son is summoning his mother to suffer. Love, then, does not mean to have. It means to be had. It is the giving of oneself for another. No one ever loved Jesus like Mary. Therefore, no one ever suffered for Jesus like Mary. Pray for us, O Holy Mother of God, that we may be made worthy of the promises of Christ. Mary, dear Mother, in this thy hour of sorrow, thou art paying dearly for the privilege of thy immaculate conception. Thou art doing even more, for thy present sorrows are the pains of childbirth, by which thou dost become the mother of mankind, as in Bethlehem thou didst become the mother of Jesus, thy firstborn. Thou art then really my mother,
not by the title of courtesy, but by the pains of birth. Teach me, Mother, to see that Jesus calls to suffering those whom he loves, and grant that just as Jesus keeps the best wine of his love for the hour when we need it most, so too he may keep thee near us when we need thee most, in all trials and temptations, and in particular at the hour of our death. Our Father who art in heaven, hallowed be thy name, thy kingdom come, thy will be done on earth as it is in heaven. Give us this day our daily bread, and forgive us our trespasses, as we forgive those who trespass against us. And lead us not into temptation, but deliver us from evil. Amen. Hail Mary, full of grace, the Lord is with thee. Blessed art thou amongst women, and blessed is the fruit of thy womb, Jesus. Holy Mary, Mother of God, pray for us sinners, now and at the hour of our death. Amen. Glory be to the Father, to the Son, and to the Holy Ghost, as it was in the beginning, is now, and ever shall be, world without end. Amen.

Fifth station. Simon the Cyrenian helps Jesus to carry his cross. It was not merely death sinful men wished our blessed Savior. It was a particular kind of death upon the sign of contradiction. Lest exhaustion and weakness should rob them of unfurling him as a banner of salvation upon the cross of Calvary, they forced Simon of Cyrene to help him with his task. Simon saw in the cross only the burden of wood, but not the burden of the world's sins, and hence became at first an unwilling aid and a constrained helper. A few minutes, however, in the sweet company of Jesus changed his outlook. Slavery became freedom, constraint became love, and reluctance a sweet abandon. I too am like Simon in his first moments. I know about Jesus, but I do not know Jesus. I have feared to be a sharer of his cross, and hence have loved but little, because I have known only a little. I have too often insisted on beginning with pleasure, when it is with pleasure that I should have ended. Pray for us, O Holy Mother of God, that we may be made worthy of the promises of Christ. Give me, O Jesus, an understanding of this great mystery, that it is only at a distance that the cross frightens, that its shadow is really more terrible than its reality, that its splinters are more terrifying than its beams, that the whole of it is more easy to carry than a part. Thou hast told us, dear Savior, that we must take up our cross daily and follow Thee. Grant, then, that when a cross comes between Thee and me, as it did between Thee and Simon, that I may be quite content just to see Thy footsteps and follow them as Simon did, until at last I shall be forevermore an uncaught captive in the hands of Thy sweet love. Our Father, who art in heaven, hallowed be Thy name. Thy kingdom come, Thy will be done, on earth as it is in heaven. Give us this day our daily bread, and forgive us our trespasses, as we forgive those who trespass against us. And lead us not into temptation, but deliver us from evil. Amen. Hail Mary, full of grace, the Lord is with thee. Blessed art thou amongst women, and blessed is the fruit of thy womb, Jesus. Holy Mary, Mother of God, pray for us sinners, now and at the hour of our death. Amen. Glory be to the Father, to the Son, and to the Holy Ghost, as it was in the beginning, is now, and ever shall be, world without end. Amen. Yes, the sixth station. Veronica wipes the face of Jesus. Simon the Cyrenian helped Jesus with his burden as a reminder that man is called to the sublime vocation of carrying a cross. But woman, too, has her role to play. And on that dread day, Veronica, with a woman's own peculiar vision, looked out on a countenance bruised and stained with dust and blood, and saw in it the very face of divinity. Braving human respect, she touched the towel to his visage, and, as if to remind us that the likeness between Christ and us is most perfect in suffering and sorrow, the divine Savior, on his way not to Tabor, but to Calvary, left the impression of his divinely sorrowful face. By that one act, our blessed Lord revealed that we can never become like unto him in the nobility of his birth, when angels sung to shepherds, nor in the glory of his transfiguration, when his face did shine like the sun, and his garments were as white as snow. There is only one way we can become exactly like him, and that is by suffering. Pray for us, O Holy Mother of God, that we may be made worthy of the promises of Christ. The day, O Lord, I was born anew of water and the Holy Ghost, the image of thy cross was stamped on my soul, and the inscription of thy sorrow graven on my heart.
On this day thou askest me, whose inscription is written thereon? If it be thine, then let me render to God the things that are God's. Grant that, like Veronica, I may brave all human respect to carry thy image about with me, not on a veil, but on the fleshy tablet of my heart. Bestow, too, the grace to be so much like thee that as I move among men, they may see something of thee in me, as the maidservant saw something of thee in Peter. And if it be not the marks of thy passion, then let it be the sparks of thy love. Our Father, who art in heaven, hallowed be thy name. Thy kingdom come, thy will be done on earth as it is in heaven. Give us this day our daily bread, and forgive us our trespasses, as we forgive those who trespass against us. And lead us not into temptation, but deliver us from evil. Amen. Hail Mary, full of grace, the Lord is with thee. Blessed art thou amongst women, and blessed is the fruit of thy womb, Jesus. Holy Mary, Mother of God, pray for us sinners now and at the hour of our death. Amen. Glory be to the Father, to the Son, and to the Holy Ghost, as it was in the beginning, is now, and ever shall be, world without end. Amen.

0: the seventh station. Jesus falls the second time. In the second temptation on the Mount, the devil asked our blessed Lord to abandon himself wholly to God and to take no care or thought of himself, saying, "Cast thyself down, for the angels will bear thee up." But the Savior answered, "Thou shalt not tempt the Lord thy God," reminding Satan that God never saves us against our will, but only when we cooperate with his grace. This temptation came not from the flesh, but from the world, which so many times has said to me, "Cast thyself down on the rocks of sin, abandon thyself to God. God is merciful, he will bear thee up. There is plenty of time for repentance. God will take care of you." And many times I, unlike the Master, have succumbed to such whisperings and sinned by presumption, then made a half-hearted resolution to amend, and fell again. Pray for us, O Holy Mother of God, that we may be made worthy of the promises of Christ. Dear Savior, by this, thy second fall, thou didst atone for my excessive love of the world, and the many times I abused thy mercy and goodness as an excuse for sinning again. By lifting thyself up again, thou hast merited the grace of lifting me up once more and continuing the journey with thee to Calvary. Free me from the spirit of the world. Let me see that it profiteth me nothing to gain the whole world and lose my immortal soul. Thou hast told me that the world will always hate me if I love thee, and so, when it is bitterest in its scorns, I ask that I may be consoled by the memory that it hath hated thee before me. Our Father, who art in heaven, hallowed be thy name. Thy kingdom come, thy will be done, on earth as it is in heaven. Give us this day our daily bread, and forgive us our trespasses, as we forgive those who trespass against us. And lead us not into temptation, but deliver us from evil. Amen. Hail Mary, full of grace, the Lord is with thee. Blessed art thou amongst women, and blessed is the fruit of thy womb, Jesus. Holy Mary, Mother of God, pray for us sinners now and at the hour of our death. Amen. Glory be to the Father, to the Son, and to the Holy Ghost, as it was in the beginning, is now, and ever shall be, world without end. Amen. The eighth station. Jesus comforts the women of Jerusalem. Of all things on earth, that which we know least is our own self. We know the sins and defects of others 1,000 times better than our own, and see forever the mote in our brother's eye, but not the beam in our own. That great truth, it seems, was unheeded on the journey to Calvary. The pious women of Jerusalem, though quite unafraid to declare their loyalty before impious men, yet saw only the suffering Christ whom they loved. They did not see the loving Christ who suffered for them. They sympathized with the pain, but did not see themselves as the cause of that pain. It was their own sins, and mine as well, which he took upon himself. And, as if to bring that truth home to us all, there welled up in the depths of the sacred heart the plaintive words, "Weep not for me, but weep for yourselves." Pray for us, O Holy Mother of God, that we may be made worthy of the promises of Christ. O Jesus, let me see the personal equation between my sins and Calvary. Let me weep not for thee apart from me, but for thee on account of me. Let me see that if I had been less proud, the crown of thorns would have been less piercing, that if I had been less self-willed, the cross would have been less heavy, that if I had been less sinful, the road would have been much shorter. Give me the grace to weep for my sins, and since sorrow and joy share the same source, which is the fountain of tears, Give me also to understand that my sorrows may one day, through thy love, be changed into everlasting joy. Our Father who art in heaven, hallowed be thy name. Thy kingdom come, thy will be done, on earth as it is in heaven. Give us this day our daily bread, and forgive us our trespasses, as we forgive those who trespass against us. And lead us not into temptation, but deliver us from evil. Amen. Hail Mary, full of grace, the Lord is with thee. Blessed art thou amongst women, and blessed is the fruit of thy womb, Jesus. Holy Mary, Mother of God, pray for us sinners, now and at the hour of our death. Amen. Glory be to the Father, to the Son, and to the Holy Ghost, as it was in the beginning, is now, and ever shall be, world without end. Amen.
1: Amen.
0: The ninth station. Jesus falls the third time. The third temptation on the mount was the temptation not of the flesh or the world, but of the devil himself, asking our blessed Lord to fall down and adore him, promising he would be given all the kingdoms of the world. But Jesus said to him, "Begone, Satan, for it is written, The Lord thy God shall thou adore, and him alone shall thou serve." There have been countless occasions in my life when I exchanged the priceless treasure of thy grace for the toy of some passing pleasure. Unlike Christ, I have believed the devil's lies and bartered eternity for time, peace for remorse, and the freedom of the children of God for the terrible slavery of sin. And each time I have learned that, whereas Satan promises the pleasure of his kingdom, he actually gives only his barren desert of unhappiness and pain. Pray for us, O Holy Mother of God, that we may be made worthy of the promises of Christ. Many times, dear Jesus, I promised thee, after having fallen by the flesh and the world, I would never fall again. This, thy third fall, dear Jesus, is a witness that I have fallen by the snares of the devil, but by rising again, thou hast given me another pledge of hope. Thou hast taught me now that there are two classes of people in the world, those who fall and stay down, and those who fall and get up again. By this third fall, thou hast purchased for me the grace of rising again. Never let me fall again. The devil would give the world to have my soul. Thou art giving thy very life to have it. Therefore, dear Jesus, it must be worth saving. Oh, help save it. Our Father who art in heaven, hallowed be thy name, thy kingdom come, thy will be done, on earth as it is in heaven. Give us this day our daily bread, and forgive us our trespasses, as we forgive those who trespass against us. And lead us not into temptation, but deliver us from evil. Amen. Hail Mary, full of grace, the Lord is with thee. Blessed art thou amongst women, and blessed is the fruit of thy womb, Jesus. Holy Mary, Mother of God, pray for us sinners, now and at the hour of our death. Amen. Glory be to the Father, to the Son, and to the Holy Ghost, as it was in the beginning, is now, and ever shall be, world without end. Amen. The tenth station. Jesus is stripped of his garments. God's dealing with man has been a continuous process of overflowing goodness. The first overflowing was giving things existence. That was creation. The second was the overflowing of the secrets of his love, and that was revelation. Finally, love, which knows no limits, exhausted itself in the incarnation. For in the language of Paul, he emptied himself, cast his glory into the background, and took upon himself the form and habit of man. Now, on the hill of Calvary, Jesus wills not only to empty himself of his divine glory, but even the least of his earthly possessions. The heavenly vagabond, who had nowhere to lay his head, is now stripped of his garments, so that in death he might have nothing but give all, and thus be utterly empty. Pray for us, O Holy Mother of God, that we may be made worthy of the promises of Christ. But, Jesus, love is reciprocal, and every emptying implies a filling. If thou hast emptied thyself by giving us divine life, was it not because I should be filled by it? Grant then, dear Jesus, that I may be emptied of selfishness and filled with thy charity, emptied of sins and filled with thy grace, emptied of earthliness and filled with heavenliness. Strip me of the garments which are worldly, and clothe me with the white robe of baptism, so that through the poverty of earthly things I may become rich. Strengthen me to repay thy life of emptying by my love of sacrifice, and by filling up in my body the sufferings which are wanting to thy passion, O Christ. Our Father who art in heaven, hallowed be thy name. Thy kingdom come, thy will be done, on earth as it is in heaven. Give us this day our daily bread, and forgive us our trespasses, as we forgive those who trespass against us. And lead us not into temptation, but deliver us from evil. Amen. Hail Mary, full of grace, the Lord is with thee. Blessed art thou amongst women, and blessed is the fruit of thy womb, Jesus. Holy Mary, Mother of God, pray for us sinners, now and at the hour of our death. Amen. Glory be to the Father, to the Son, and to the Holy Ghost, as it was in the beginning, is now, and ever shall be, world without end. Amen. The 11th Station. Jesus is nailed to the cross. Our blessed Lord mounts his pulpit for the last time. This time it is not Peter's bark, nor Galilean hills, but the pulpit of the cross, which, like the words he shall utter, will itself be eloquent, even when time shall be no more. The preacher is the word of God. The congregation is made up of soldiers who shake dice for his garments, of unbelievers whose mouths are craters of hate and volcanoes of blasphemy, and of the faithful ones, Mary, Magdalene, and John, innocence, patience, and priesthood. The three types of souls forever to be found beneath the pulpit of the cross. The sermon is the seven last words, words of love and forgiveness. First, to enemies, forgive them, for they know not what they do. Then to sinners, this day thou shalt be with me in paradise. Then to saints, Mother, behold thy Son. Pray for us, O Holy Mother of God, that we may be made worthy of the promises of Christ. Dear Jesus, as I listen to thy sermon, which reveals thy tremendous thirst for love, I begin to discover what love really is, and how many times I have crucified it. Thy hands, so often raised to bless me, I have nailed fast. Thy feet, which so often sought me in devious ways of sin, I dug with steel. Thy lips, which have so often summoned me from paths of wickedness, I blistered with dust. And now I hear thy word of love with pardons and forgives, and I begin to understand that when I pierced thy heart, it was my own I slew. To thy cross I now return, as the chalice of all common miseries and the hope of forlorn sinners. Ever beneath it, let me learn the lesson that it does not require much time to make me a saint, but only much love, and that, if I had never sinned, O Jesus, I never could call thee Savior. Our Father who art in heaven, hallowed be thy name. Thy kingdom come, thy will be done, on earth as it is in heaven. Give us this day our daily bread, and forgive us our trespasses, as we forgive those who trespass against us. And lead us not into temptation, but deliver us from evil. Amen. Hail Mary, full of grace, the Lord is with thee. Blessed art thou amongst women, and blessed is the fruit of thy womb, Jesus. Holy Mary, Mother of God, pray for us sinners, now and at the hour of our death. Amen. Glory be to the Father, to the Son, and to the Holy Ghost, as it was in the beginning, is now, and ever shall be, world without end. Amen. The 12th station. Jesus dies upon the cross. The great funeral pyre of suffering gradually burns itself out. The blood of the God-man dries on the cross in testimony of his passing. His garments are bequeathed to his executioners, his blood to the earth, his body to the grave, his mother to John, and his soul to his heavenly Father. Finishing the last word of his testament, he bows his head and dies. His spirit descends into limbo, and his escort is a thief. All is finished now. God has had his revenge. Three things cooperated in our fall: the disobedient man, Adam, the proud woman, Eve, and the tree. Our Redeemer uses the same three to lift us back to divine life. The obedient man, Christ, the humble new Eve, Mary, and the tree, which is the tree of the cross. But the triumph is not yet apparent, for from the group around the cross there comes a cry of their now momentary victory. Others he saved. Himself he cannot save. Pray for us, O Holy Mother of God, that we may be made worthy of the promises of Christ. O Jesus, of course you cannot. No man can save himself. If he is to save another, thy weakness is not that of impotency, but obedience to a law which is the law of sacrifice. The leaves cannot save themselves if they are to bud the greenery, nor the acorn save itself if it is to spring forth the oak. Nor canst thou, O Jesus, save thyself if thou art really saving us from sin. Grant me an everlasting and abiding love for thy redemption, and while on earth, let me see that there is no such thing as walking around the cross. The outstretched arms will not let me do that. Grant that, like thee, I may lose my life for time, and thus, by the strangest of strange paradoxes, save it for eternity. Our Father, who art in heaven, hallowed be thy name. Thy kingdom come, thy will be done, on earth as it is in heaven. Give us this day our daily bread, and forgive us our trespasses, as we forgive those who trespass against us. And lead us not into temptation, but deliver us from evil. Amen. Hail Mary, full of grace, the Lord is with thee. Blessed art thou amongst women, and blessed is the fruit of thy womb, Jesus. Holy Mary, Mother of God, pray for us sinners, now and at the hour of our death. Amen. Glory be to the Father, to the Son, and to the Holy Ghost, as it was in the beginning, is now, and ever shall be, world without end. Amen. The 13th station. Jesus is taken down from the cross and laid in Mary's arms. The prodigal son has returned. For is not Jesus the prodigal? 33 years ago he left his father's heavenly home and went off into the foreign country of this world, spending himself and being spent, teaching mankind, opening blind eyes to the light of God's sunshine and unstopping deaf ears to the music of the human voice. And now the heavenly spendthrift has wasted the substance of his body and blood amongst sinners, and quite spent and exhausted, is laid in the arms of his blessed mother, who for the moment thinks that Bethlehem has come back again. Through her tear-dimmed eyes, it may have seemed that the man of Nazareth was once again the babe of Bethlehem, and the pierced hands those once warmed by the breath of oxen, and the lips those which she nourished on the Eucharist of her own body. Pray for us, O Holy Mother of God, that we may be made worthy of the promises of Christ. Oh no, Mary, Bethlehem has not come back. Those hands that once clutched at magi gifts are carpentered with nails. That baby brow on which majesty once made its throne is now wearing a crown of thorns. The baby feet that once could not walk because they could not bear the weight of divine omnipotence now cannot walk because they are pierced with nails. Someone, Mary, has intervened between Bethlehem and this hour. It is not Bethlehem returning, it is Calvary. And that which intervened is my sins. O Mary, intercede for me to thy Son. Let me draw from my heart thy seven swords. Mother of God, let me be thy prodigal. Our Father who art in heaven, hallowed be thy name. Thy kingdom come, thy will be done, on earth as it is in heaven. Give us this day our daily bread, and forgive us our trespasses, as we forgive those who trespass against us. And lead us not into temptation, but deliver us from evil. Amen. Hail Mary, full of grace, the Lord is with thee. Blessed art thou amongst women, and blessed is the fruit of thy womb, Jesus. Holy Mary, Mother of God, pray for us sinners now and at the hour of our death. Amen. Glory be to the Father, to the Son, and to the Holy Ghost, as it was in the beginning, is now, and ever shall be, world without end. Amen.

The 14th station. Jesus is laid in the tomb. Generally, the world is willing to concede at least a twofold hospitality, a place in which to be born and a place in which to die. But both of these it denied him who is the master of life and death. For birth, he was given a cave under the floor of the world. For death, he was given the bed of the cross, for a pillow, a crown of thorns. And lest hands and feet should slip out, they tucked them in with nails. And thus the glory of his birth was hidden in the least of the cities of Israel, and the ignominy of his death in the greatest of them all. Born in a stranger's cave, buried in a stranger's grave, Christ declares to the world that human birth and human death were equally foreign to him. But to whom can earthly birth and earthly death be strange, except to God? Pray for us, O Holy Mother of God, that we may be made worthy of the promises of Christ. O sweet Jesus, now I understand, as thou art placed in the sepulchre, that the law of life is the law of death, that nothing is born but that something dies, and nothing dies but that something lives. Thy life has taught me that unless there is a cross, there will never be an empty tomb. Unless there is a crown of thorns, there will never be a halo of light. And unless there is a scourged body, there will never be a glorified body. Having the joy of thy resurrection set before me, give me strength to endure the cross and share in the fellowship of thy sufferings until that other resurrection day, when in the heavenly Jerusalem tears shall be wiped away, and thy love, which is God, shall reign forever and ever. Amen. Our Father, who art in heaven, hallowed be thy name. Thy kingdom come, thy will be done, on earth as it is in heaven. Give us this day our daily bread, and forgive us our trespasses, as we forgive those who trespass against us. And lead us not into temptation, but deliver us from evil. Amen. Hail Mary, full of grace, the Lord is with thee. Blessed art thou amongst women, and blessed is the fruit of thy womb, Jesus. Holy Mary, Mother of God, pray for us sinners, now and at the hour of our death. Amen. Glory be to the Father, to the Son, and to the Holy Ghost, as it was in the beginning, is now, and ever shall be, world without end.

Voice of the Saints. Where there is no obedience, there is no virtue. Where there is no virtue, there is no good. Where there is no good, there is no love. Where there is no love, there is no God. And where there is no God, there is no heaven. Padre Pio.

A short meditation from the wisdom of the saints. In order to become an instrument in God's hands, we must be of no account in our own eyes. Saint Angela Merici.

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1: And of the Holy Ghost. Father de la Tour invited me around October to preach a mission to you at 9 conferences. He told me that the subject matter was left completely up to my decision, which does not make it easy. One likes to be told what to do in these types of things. And so then began the little problem of trying to determine what would be the best topic to speak on. I was thinking and thinking until around Christmas time, St. Augustine comes up with the answer. And it was one thought that he says when he states that the whole life of our Savior upon earth was a continual lesson of morality, but that our Lord in a special manner proposed his humility for our imitation. And so this is the subject of these 9 conferences. It is going to be on humility. Normally it is a subject that makes people squirm a little bit when they hear that we are going to be talking about such a thing, which is also going to include pride. This thought St. Augustine develops when he uses material to support this idea on humility. And St. Augustine says that our Lord's will was to be circumcised as a sinner, that it was his will to have to flee into Egypt as if he were afraid or incapable of resisting King Herod's men. It was also his divine will to be baptized as if it were something that he needed. St. Augustine also says concerning humility in our Lord that when in his public life the people came to proclaim our Lord King, he hid himself. But when they came to cover him with insults, then he presents himself and suffers it. When men praised him, he commanded them to be silent. But when those people began to throw mocking words at him, then he remained silent. It is notable, too, that when our Lord was hanging on the cross, not only did he not curse those who were tormenting him, but he even blessed them. And all of this was to show us how important and beautiful humility is. Furthermore, as his last will and testament, he, the King of the world, the Creator of the world, stoops low to wash his disciples' feet. And so as you can see, our Lord really taught nothing else in this whole course of his life

digress just a little bit and mention that the world has a very perverted idea of sanctity. Names that come to my mind, maybe you are familiar with them, maybe you are not, such as this lady in California, around the Los Angeles area, Frances Clue, I believe her name is, or you have the Catherine Kuhlman, or even Father Zimmerman. These types of people are healers. You might say that the world would say that they are miracle workers. There are reputable sources who claim that Catherine Kuhlman has actually been cured of cancer and blindness, although she is not a Catholic, that she uses sometimes Catholic churches for her charismatic ventures. You have this Frances Clue in Southern California, who started this ridiculous sect called St. Joseph Philip Hope. In the early days, when people were looking for the true faith and they were confused, immediately after Vatican II, many good Catholics went to this St. Joseph Philip Hope, hoping that they could find some sanity in a Catholic church that seemed to have gone mad. But they were quickly shown that this was nothing but a deceit, a con game. There was no holiness, any personal holiness, in the lives of any of these people that I have mentioned. You have Frances Clue, who stood up in front of the people, saying, "Here is St. Joseph. Oh, and now here comes our Blessed Mother. And she is talking to me. I hope that you see her and hear her as I do." And then about an hour after her charade, she was seen downstairs in the ballroom in a strapless gown, dancing with everyone that she could. But yet there are people who flock to these types of persons and claim that they are people of God because they seem to do miracles, they seem to cure. You contrast their lives to someone like Mother Cabrini, or Brother Andre of Montreal, or Padre Pio. They also were healers. They also were miracle workers. But yet, what is the difference between these types of people? The first thing that you have to see in anyone to judge sanctity is if they have that humility of heart, that meekness that is proper to the Sacred Heart of our Lord. People, if they would begin to make this type of a distinction and stop running around to the artificial, the sensational, they would not end up in such types of deceitful organizations such as these people have started. I will tell you now that miracles are never a sign of holiness. A miracle is a sign of the extraordinary, and that is all. And so it should never be a gauge to test one's intimacy with God. It is humility and meekness that are first of all required for sanctity. If you do not see this in anyone, then you can immediately determine that it is a deception. Saint Therese, the Little Flower, understood this very well. One day she was asked if she would prefer ecstasy to scrubbing the floor, if both were equally pleasing to God. She replied that visions and ecstasies are dangerous for the soul because these tend to puff us up, to make us proud, to make us feel as if we are someone special. But that the everyday monotony of labor, like scrubbing the floor, is compatible with the type of life that our Blessed Lord led. And so this is why St. Therese preferred washing floors instead of ecstasies.

0: This also is in full agreement with that profound thought of St. Margaret Mary. And who knew the Sacred Heart better than St. Margaret Mary? She said that the Sacred Heart of Jesus is closer to you when you suffer than when you are full of joy. This seems to contradict the world's idea of what sanctity really is. Many people base sanctity on their interior emotions, their moods. If they feel good, then they feel that God loves them. If they feel bad, they feel like they have been abandoned by God. This is not the criterion that we use. There is a second reason why I chose this virtue as a conference subject. It is because that we cannot be saved without humility. The Book of Wisdom says that God despises the proud, and he loves the humble. Not to have humility is to have pride. And pride was the sin of the devil and his angels, and hell was created for them especially, and so they were damned for their pride. Humility makes us like the Sacred Heart, but it is pride that makes us like the devil. The third reason for choosing humility as a subject is because you can never have any real progress in the spiritual life if you are full of pride. Let me say quickly that I am not throwing accusations. I don't know if you have a lot of pride or if you have a lot of humility. Normally, when I make these conferences, I make them for myself. You people are lucky because you have people to preach to you. We priests never have anyone to preach to us, and so when I make out these little sermons or conferences, I am preaching to myself. So please don't be offended if it seems like I am directing anything to you. On humility, let us observe that when a person builds a house, they will automatically build a foundation. It is the very first thing that you would do. If we were to see a person building a house without a foundation, we would say that that person is very foolish. Well, the same thing applies to our spiritual life, to our progress in acquiring virtue. We can strive, my dear people, to acquire any virtue that we like. But if we do not build it on the foundation of humility, we will either not acquire it, or if we do acquire some modicum of it, it will not last very long. It will fall to the ground just like the house without the foundation. If you want prudence or temperance or patience or modesty or purity, whatever you want, you have to have humility as a foundation before you can begin to build. They will do you very little good. Because pride has the quality of destroying everything good that we can acquire. Let us use our own deeds as an example of this. Every one of us at one time or another has done some mortification, possibly during Lent. We have maybe done a good deed to a person at a great cost of sacrifice to ourselves. Soon after we have done something like this, what starts happening in our mind? We begin thinking, well, how good I am. How nice I was to that person. I'm really not as bad as I thought I was. And pretty soon our horns begin disappearing and that halo that we didn't think we had now becomes very bright. Well, what is happening is that this good deed, we have taken full credit for it and have not attributed any of it to God, from which all good things come. And so this pride that we have deep within us begins to destroy all of the good things that we do. We think that all of this good comes right from ourselves, that we are capable of such great things, and it is not true, because everything good comes from God. We are sometimes like the Pharisee in the temple, who cried out, O Lord, I thank thee that I am not like the rest of men, who are adulterers and thieves and liars. I tithe 10% my earnings, and so on. And then we hear in the back of the temple the poor publican who says, "O Lord, be merciful to me, a sinner." It was our Lord himself who told this parable to the apostles. Perhaps it really did happen, we don't know. But it was our Lord who drew the distinction between these two. And he said, the one went home justified and the other one did not. So our blessed Lord told this parable to the apostles because he wanted them to learn humility. And so now I hope you see why I chose this theme for the conferences of this mission. If time permits, we will analyze three levels of humility. Sometimes humility in the spiritual writers is divided into 15, 16 steps. Sometimes it is into something like 8 or 10. The spiritual writers that I have used in forming these conferences have divided these up into three levels. I don't know if we are going to get to the third level. I do know that we will get to all of the first level. But remember, my dear people, that it is only going to be an analysis. Do not think that this is going to be a quick course on how to learn humility. Nothing in the spiritual life is very quick. It takes a long time and a lot of pain and suffering. So we will analyze humility, but we are not going to nearly acquire the amount that we need to be totally pleasing to our Lord. But it will be a good start. And so tonight we will just continue making some general comments before we come to level one tomorrow. Now, too many people have a foggy notion of what humility really is. It comes from the Latin word humus. Those of you who have gardens know what humus is. It is dirt. It is soil. And so this is the character that flavors the word humility. It is something low. It is the material, humus, from which all men have been created. Remember on Ash Wednesday, when the priest applies the ashes, he says, "Remember, man, that thou art dust, and then to dust thou shalt return." That is humus. That is the dust he is speaking. And so humility helps us to recognize what we really are. Something low. We are dirt, dust. It helps us to see the truth about ourselves. That of ourselves we have nothing good in us, but the good that we have comes from God alone. The evil we have in us comes from ourselves because we will not cooperate with God who wants to make us better. Let us look at a few characteristics of a humble person and of a proud person. A humble person will be willing to accept and cooperate with the plans and the arrangements of others. Let us suppose that the family is planning an outing. Dad wants to go here and get up early. Mom wants to get up late. The children don't want to get up at all. A truly humble person will give up his or her own desire so as to go along peacefully with the desires of the rest of the crowd, even though he or she may feel that his idea is better. Now notice that I am not referring to a person just being like a plant in the wind. I don't mean that you should be blown around. No, you can offer your suggestions. There is nothing wrong with this. In fact, it is good. Maybe your suggestion will be accepted, maybe even pleasing to the rest that hadn't thought of it. I am not talking about a person who just sits there and lets people kick them around. It is not that. But I am talking about people who try not to cause quarrels over silly, trifling things. This is not humility. This is pride. A humble person is also courteous and polite, especially in the home. Such simple words as please and thank you and excuse me are part of the humble person's everyday language. It takes genuine humility to be genuinely courteous. The man or woman who never says thank you, for instance, has the idea that he or she deserves all the favors that he receives. He thinks that he deserves to be waited on, and that is selfishness. Always thinking of ourselves first. Let us count up the times that the Pharisee in the parable bragged about himself and used the word, I, our favorite word. I, or else a variation of it. I, myself, me, mine. If we listen to ourselves talk as others listen to us, would we hear ourselves saying the same words as me and I and my? Would we show ourselves to be really full of such selfishness? No one ever likes a person who talks about himself. No one likes a braggart, because no one likes the vice of pride. It is selfishness which causes fights and arguments over petty and silly things. St. Francis de Sales says that whenever you see two persons fighting, it is because both of them are filled with pride. Because if one of them were humble, then they would give in to the other. Or at least if they did not give in or concede the argument, they would be quiet, so as not to continue sinning and insulting our Lord. One of the two fighting could give in and let his opinion be dropped in favor of the other one. And then there would be peace. Take the example of parents and children. What is it that turns the heads of the children so hard? Makes them so stubborn and insolent and despisers of parental authority? Well, it is nothing more than pride. They want to do their own will and not the will of another. They say, why should I submit to my old father? Why should I accept the commands of my feeble mother? No, old man, no, old woman, you don't have anything to say to me. I have no responsibility to you. And if you further provoke me, I'll just leave the house. I have people that I can go and stay with. They will take care of me. I can make my own living. I don't need you at all. This is the way pride speaks. And when it speaks like this, the fourth commandment no longer exists. It is destroyed for that person. A humble person will not be afraid to work. This is another quality. He knows that Christ was a working man. Today we hear a great deal of talk about the dignity of labor. But many who talk the loudest and the longest never lift a hand to work. Some never think, for instance, of stooping down and picking up a piece of paper, or grabbing a broom and even sweeping, or cutting the lawn, or making their beds after they've been told to, or putting their dainty fingers into a dishpan. They are not humble, and so they have to be asked to help. Sometimes they even have to be forced to help. Again, as far as humility, what is it that keeps more sinners from the sacrament of confession than the all-destroying vice of pride? What, me, so great, so intelligent a man, I should kneel down before the priest of another human creature and confess my sins to him? And so this person scorns the confessional. Or, if this person does go, he appears not as a penitent, but as a liar. He comes to conceal his guilt and to talk about the faults of others. Because he is not humble, he makes a bad confession, and then he incurs a sacrilege. In order to know to what extent, my dear people, you are lacking in humility, examine yourself from this following point of view. The humble man is not only angry with, is not only not angry with those who offend him, But he loves them, and he gives them good for evil. It is this person who turns the other cheek. He looks upon these people who afflict him or who irritate him as an instrument of the mercy and of the justice of God. And he is also persuaded that his sins, his personal sins, and his ingratitude towards the divine goodness deserve far worse punishment than this little irritation that God has sent him in the form of a relative or someone who is supposed to be a loved one. Sometimes God takes the person who is the closest to us, whom we cherish the most, and makes them an instrument of justice, an instrument to irritate us, to show us how weak we really are. The humble man, when he hears that people are speaking badly of him, is not disturbed, but he quietly learns to amend his ways, even though he may not have committed the fault of which he has been accused. One day, in the garden during recreation, a young novice comes up to the little flower. You might know this story. And she was very sad because she had been accused of doing something of which she was not guilty. And Saint Therese says, "I don't know why you're sad. Did you commit this fault?" And the sister says, "No, I did not." And she goes, "Well then, if you did not, then why are you sad? If you did commit it, then you should have good reason to be sad because you offended God. But why do you worry about human respect and what other people think of you?" St. John Bosco says, "If the only thing that should ever disturb us is sin, if we did not commit a sin and people think we did, so what? It is true that we have a right to defend our reputation, and we can do so. But to become sad, to become disconsolate over something like this, it is out of proportion." The humble person does not become depressed as if he were being persecuted. He doesn't say that those who speak best of him are jealous rivals, but he believes that they know him better than he knows himself. And possibly by pointing out one of his faulty imperfections, he had not discovered that before, and he can use this as a means to better himself. How many of us act like this? The humble person, when scolded or reprimanded, receives the correction with a kind heart and at least tries to thank him who has had the goodness to give it. The humble person does not judge or speak evil of anyone because he believes that everyone is better than himself and because he knows he is able to and capable of committing even worse things. St. Francis of Assisi was walking through a town one day with one of his fellow brothers, and there was a man who was being led to the gallows. And St. Francis said aloud, "There by the grace of God, or there but for the grace of God, go I." Which is to say that if it were not for the grace of God, I would probably be in the same condition as this murderer. All of us are capable of committing the worst sins that have ever been committed. We are not beyond committing something that is vile, because we are all children of Adam, and in him we have all sinned. And the consequences of original sin are still there in us. We have been wounded mortally, and it is only by grace that we can correct ourselves. The humble person, you have probably imagined by now, lives in peace with everyone. But it is the proud person that is always differing and shouting and disrupting, disputing, arguing, butting in, talking harshly and giving commands as a drill sergeant, never apologizing and always contradicting. Do we see ourselves in these examples? Are we filled with pride? Do we have a lot of self-love in us? Let us continue this little examination of conscience, for this is what I consider it, by hearing what some of the saints have to say about pride and humility. Get rid of all of your pride, well, you might as well forget it. St. Alphonsus Maria says that our pride will only leave us 5 minutes after our death. So ingrained is it in us, we can never fully conquer it. It is a constant battle all the days of our life to try to acquire and learn humility. One day, a young man went out into the desert, hoping to perfect himself by living like some of the holy men. I am talking about those fathers of the desert that lived right after Christianity was given its freedom through practice. And so this young man asked to be taught the steps to holiness, and an old monk said, "Find yourself a place far from here and learn humility. For that is the first step of all if you want to become holy." And so the young man left and established his hermitage and lived there for about 25 years. Afterwards, he returned to the old monk, his teacher, and he asked him, "Father," he says, "what is the second step now that I should learn? Become perfect." And the old hermit replied, "Well, my son, I cannot give you any more advice now. I am 80 years old, and I am still on the very first step. Now you will have to become my teacher." We can never learn enough humility. If you ask me what's the first virtue, says St. Augustine, I tell you it is humility. If you ask me what's the second virtue, I will still tell you it's humility. And I will tell you it is humility as long as you ask me this question. St. Cyprian says that humility is the foundation of sanctity. And St. Bernard says that it is the foundation and the preservation of all of the virtues. And St. Gregory the Great, the Pope, calls humility the spring and the root of all of the other virtues. And this, I think, is a very, very good comparison, a description. Because just as a flower draws all of its freshness and beauty from the root, which is in the ground and hidden and in the dirt, but quickly fades and dies as soon as it is plucked off, so it is true with any virtue that we have acquired. Any virtue that is separated from the root of humility withers and is soon lost. And again, as the root lies deep under the dirt and is walked upon, and is usually without any fragrance or beauty, in spite of this, it is still the principle both of the plant's life and the nourishment. And so humility makes a person who is humble love to be hidden under the ground, to be forgotten, even walked upon, you might say. And so this is why humility helps us to conquer our self-love. An overly sensitive person is not a humble person. They think too much about themselves. They are too easily offended. They get sad too quickly. A rebellious, disobedient son or daughter is not humble. A man or a woman who does not fear breaking God's law is not humble. And this last kind of person does not reverence God at all. He treats the Creator as if he were just another creature of the world, just another object. This person will not respect the laws of the church either, nor the holiness of the house of God. This is why you see people talking in church or acting very casual in front of Almighty God on the altar. They do not have that reverence. They do not believe that they are in front of the Creator of the world. They almost look at the tabernacle as if God inside it were almost equal to them. And so, not being a respecter of God's laws or the laws of His Holy Catholic Church, this person usually shakes his fist at God, and he says, just like Lucifer did, "Non serviam," I will not serve. So, my dear people, I suggest that we beseech God tonight, and all during these conferences, for that special spirit, that grace of reverence, which is the very root of humility, to know who we are and to know what God is and our place with respect to Him. God has no need of our fasts. He doesn't need our mortifications. Although these things are precious to Him, they are not necessary to Him. But He is jealous of something. And He is jealous of our heart, because for the most part, our heart does not belong to Him. It belongs to ourselves, to our own selfishness. We will have to give our heart to Him. He will not take it from us. If we do give it to Him and it is filled with pride, then it will be rejected, my dear people. Why? Because, as I have told you, God despises the proud. And He loves the humble. We will continue with this topic tomorrow morning. In the name of the Father, and of the Son.
1: Litany of the Sacred Heart of Jesus. Lord, have mercy on us. Christ, have mercy on us. Lord, have mercy on us. Christ, hear us. Christ, graciously hear us. God, the Father of Heaven, have mercy on us. God, the Son, Redeemer of the world, have mercy on us. God, the Holy Ghost, have mercy on us. Holy Trinity, one God, have mercy on us. Heart of Jesus, Son of the Eternal Father, have mercy on us. Heart of Jesus, formed by the Holy Ghost in the womb of the Virgin Mother, have mercy on us. Heart of Jesus, substantially united to the Word of God, have mercy on us. Heart of Jesus, of infinite majesty, have mercy on us. Heart of Jesus, sacred temple of God, have mercy on us. Heart of Jesus, tabernacle of the Most High, have mercy on us. Heart of Jesus, house of God and gate of heaven, have mercy on us. Heart of Jesus, burning furnace of charity, have mercy on us. Heart of Jesus, abode of justice and love, have mercy on us. Heart of Jesus, full of goodness and love, have mercy on us. Heart of Jesus, abyss of all virtues, have mercy on us. Heart of Jesus, most worthy of all praise, have mercy on us. Heart of Jesus, King and center of all hearts, have mercy on us. Heart of Jesus, in whom are all the treasures of wisdom and knowledge, have mercy on us. Heart of Jesus, in whom dwells the fullness of divinity, have mercy on us. Heart of Jesus, in whom the Father was well pleased, have mercy on us. Heart of Jesus, of whose fullness we have all received, have mercy on us. Heart of Jesus, desire of the everlasting hills, have mercy on us. Heart of Jesus, patient and most merciful, have mercy on us. Heart of Jesus, enriching all who invoke thee, have mercy on us. Heart of Jesus, fountain of life and holiness, have mercy on us. Heart of Jesus, propitiation for our sins, have mercy on us. Heart of Jesus, loaded down with opprobrium, have mercy on us. Heart of Jesus, bruised for our offenses, have mercy on us. Heart of Jesus, obedient to death, have mercy on us. Heart of Jesus, pierced with a lance, have mercy on us. Heart of Jesus, source of all consolation, have mercy on us. Heart of Jesus, our life and resurrection, have mercy on us. Heart of Jesus, our peace and our reconciliation, have mercy on us. Heart of Jesus, victim for our sins, have mercy on us. Heart of Jesus, salvation of those who trust in thee, have mercy on us. Heart of Jesus, hope of those who die in thee, have mercy on us. Heart of Jesus, delight of all the saints, have mercy on us. Lamb of God, who taketh away the sins of the world, spare us, O Lord. Lamb of God, who taketh away the sins of the world, graciously hear us, O Lord. Lamb of God, who takes away the sins of the world, have mercy on us. Jesus, meek and humble of heart, make our hearts like unto thine. Let us pray. Almighty and eternal God, look upon the heart of thy most beloved Son, and upon the praises and satisfaction which he offers thee in the name of sinners. And to those who implore thy mercy, in thy great goodness, grant forgiveness in the name of the same Jesus Christ, thy Son, who with thee livest and reignest, world without end. Amen.
2: In the name of the Father, and of the Son, and of the Holy Ghost. Amen. My friends, the devotion to the Sacred Heart of Jesus is a devotion to the love of Christ for us. There is no greater mystery. There is not a subject of contemplation which can be more fruitful, and I would even say more easy, than the one of the love of God for us. St. Thomas Aquinas says that every action can be reduced to that, to love, to a movement of love. Even sins, even vices, even bad behavior can in a certain manner be understood in this way, since it is because of a certain false love for evil objects or attitudes or satisfactions that we sin. Everything can be reduced to love in human actions. Also, in the plan of our redemption, everything can be reduced to love. Read the Mass of today. In the proper of the Mass of the Sacred Heart, you find references only to that, to the mercy and the love and the kindness of God and his interest for the souls. Starting in this magnificent introit, which is taken from the Psalms, Cogitationes Cordis Eius, the thoughts of his heart, of the heart of Jesus, from generation to generation, that is to say, from eternity, have been the salvation of the souls of the faithful, and to nourish them with his body and his blood in Holy Communion. Uterata morte anima seorum et alateos infame. In the wonderful prayer of the Mass of today, we thank God for having given us this treasure of the love of Christ. In the epistle of St. Paul to the Ephesians, we have this magnificent exposition of the perfect love of the heart of Jesus. Supereminentem scientiae caritatem Christi. And the apostle says that no one can understand how big it is, the depth, the width, the volume of the heart and the love of the heart of Jesus. The same in the gradual and in the Alleluia. References to the meekness and to the love of God for us. The offertory is going to make reference to the same, and if I am not mistaken, there is even a reference to the solitude of the heart of Jesus, looking for someone to console him et non in veni, and I didn't find it. The heart of Jesus looking for someone to return love to his love. And in the Gospel and in the Communion Antiphon, the historical reference to the heart of Jesus, the last part of his human body to suffer, so to speak. Our Lord was already dead when the soldier came and pierced his side with a lance, which entered directly into the heart. The heart of Jesus was the last part of his body to be mistreated, to suffer for us, to be destroyed for us. And the last prayer of the Mass also, the post-communion, makes also reference to this, to the love of God for us. Now the celebration of the Sacred Heart is that, is a reminder that God loves me, and that God has been loving me from generation to generation, in generazione generazione, from the beginning, before the beginning, that I was in the heart of Jesus before the world was created, and that the heart of Jesus loved me before my father and my mother loved me, before my friends loved me, and that once my memory will disappear from earth, the heart of Jesus will continue to love me forever and ever. Now this is one side of the picture, the infinite love of God for us. Let us see the other side, our love for him. How do we repay him? Aren't we lukewarm? Aren't we satisfied with mumbling some prayers and assisting in a catatonic state to the Mass of the Sacred Heart? And trying, yes, more or less, to fulfill some obligations, and of course thinking how good, how deeply, how intimately good we are, because we go to Mass, and because we give $10 a month to the Church, and because we say the Rosary almost every day. This is not enough. Many of you are making this call of love of the heart of Jesus unfruitful or fruitless by putting obstacles to the heart of Jesus. Can you listen to the heart of Jesus and at the same time to the beat of rock music? I do not think so. Can you listen to the call of love of the heart of Jesus telling you, take your cross, take your daily cross and carry it and come and follow me up to the steep rocks of Calvary? Are you going to listen to this call when you are full of the spirit of the world? Are you going to answer to the heart of Jesus saying, I am trying to find someone to console me? I say, well, just come after the last opera. I am busy now, eating my popcorn with my feet up and looking at my television. Are you going to answer the calls of love of the heart of Jesus, telling you that you are in danger of losing your eternal soul, and that he wants to save you, and that he wants you to come with him and to be in his side, and to protect you, while at the same time you are living like the enemies of the heart of Jesus, and you compromise with the spirit of the world? And maybe you are attached to sinful practices, or the strings of human respect, or vanity, or rebellion, keep you far from the possibility of flying and going to this heart of Jesus, which is expecting you in a different dimension, in a different sphere, opposite to the one that the world, the devil and the flesh present. It is something that you must take seriously, because it is the most important business of your life, the very reason why you are here, what you are breathing, why you are alive, to go to heaven. And you only go to heaven if you love the heart of Jesus. And you must prove your love with your actions. And I am afraid that many do not understand that. Students and parents, keep always in your mind that you have been created only for one thing, to go to heaven. You can try to hide and to ignore and to disguise and to mask this reality of your death and your judgment and eternity in heaven or in hell. But you will face it one day. And the day that you will face it, you will be asked account for this very moment, for every second and every day and every action and every word and every omission of your life. Do not forget that. You will not play games with God. And if you are the good and faithful servant, and if you give your heart to the heart of Jesus, and you accept all the privations and all the sacrifices and all the incomprehensions that this demands, you are going to find in the other side a most merciful Father. But if full of pride, of rebellion, of disobedience, of criticism, of backbiting, of contempt, you prefer to follow your own way. You prefer to live blind, stupid, close in your own little materialistic world, and you ignore this reality of your death and your judgment and the love of the heart of Jesus for you, you will go to hell. And it is forever. And there is no remission. The time is now. The thoughts of the heart of Jesus from generation to generation are your salvation. And your salvation is worked here on earth. Fly, therefore, from the activities, from the places, from the people, from the bad examples of those who are an obstacle between the heart of Jesus and your own heart. Fly from them, because if not, you will go with them to the eternal suffering in hell. Don't be mistaken by the significance of the infinite love of God. Love punishes. Love reproaches. And love hurts when it is necessary, because love is not sentimentality, because love is not a Masonic, naturalistic, rationalistic idea of everybody is kind, everybody is nice, let us be together in peace. This is not true love. This is sentimental garbage. Love makes suffer sometimes. That's why I love you so much. To make you suffer a lot. And to help you to go to heaven. And now, remember that. Don't have false ideas. Keep that in your mind. This is the message of the feast of the Sacred Heart and of all these wonderful celebrations that every first Friday we offer in His honor. Especially to give you the opportunity of being or taking advantage of His promise to St. Margaret Mary. You remember that. The Sacred Heart appeared to St. Margaret Mary and He told her, He promised her that those who receive communion, with the proper dispositions, of course, during 9 consecutive, one after the other, 9 consecutive first Fridays of the month, they will not go to hell. The exceeding love of the heart of Jesus for us. Now, my friends, let us meditate on the significance of this wonderful celebration. Let us look with love to the picture of the Sacred Heart that we must all have in our room, in our house. And let us think that if He is really our King, we belong to Him and not to His enemies. And I can assure you, the world, the modern music, the modern fashions, all this spirit that comes definitely from the world and not from God, are the enemies of the Sacred Heart of Jesus. And they put obstacles between Him and you. Now don't be mistaken, and try to return to the heart of your God and Creator the love that He deserves. In the name of the Father, and of the Son, and of the Holy Ghost. Amen.
3: The sacrament of confirmation is one of the most impressive sacraments. Difficult because we don't have much under the senses. The Holy Ghost is different. He's a pure spirit. To Him was entrusted the work of our sanctification. And especially in the sacrament of confirmation, we see that. He's sent to us to be our consoler, our defender, our protector. He makes of us soldiers of Christ, imprinting in our soul the character of confirmation by which we are associated to the mission of saving souls in this fight, defending the faith, protecting the church. The other effect of the confirmation are the gifts of the Holy Ghost, very, very special capacities by which we are made docile to the inspiration of the Holy Ghost. He really wants to make us grow from, these are the words of St. Paul, from shining, from clarity into clarity in the image of the Son of God. He really wants to transform us into children of God. His masterpiece was our Lord Jesus Christ, His humanity, and He wants to do the same with us. He's the one who is putting in us these feelings of a son, of a child, towards His Father. In fact, whenever we say Father to God, it's always with Him, in Him. We see how close He wants to be with us. He really wants to make out of us masterpieces for God. And so you have different parts in the confirmation. First, the bishop is asking for these gifts, imposing the hands, like the apostles did from the very start of the history of the church. And then you have the confirmation itself. The young or older come to the bishop, accompanied by their sponsors, and the bishop is anointing their forehead with holy chrism, saying these words, "I sign you with the sign of the cross, and I confirm you with the chrism of salvation." And he says, in which name he does that? In the name of the Father, and of the Son, and of the Holy Ghost. It's very short words, but very mighty. They are vested by the might of God Himself. And so these words, they effect, make real what they mean. And when we say sign of the sign of the cross, the soul is marked with the character of confirmation. Confirm you with the chrism of salvation, and the soul is strengthened with all this increase, tremendous increase in sanctifying grace, in all the virtues and the gifts, the 7 gifts of the Holy Ghost. It's so beautiful. It shows us how intimate God wants to be with us. In heaven it will be so, but he wants it to start here on earth. Of course it's more difficult, because we are in the regime of the faith, which is like a veil, which is hiding us, like the clouds are hiding the sun. Nevertheless, we know that it's real, that there is a sun, even if we are under the cover. And the same with the faith, we know that it's real. God is real, and his gift and his bounty, his mercy, but we don't see it right now. Nevertheless, and once again, it's true. It's the reality to which we are called already here on earth in order to go to heaven.
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5: Angelus Domini, Ave Maria, Spiritus Santo. Ave Maria, gratia plena Dominus tecum, benedicta tu mulieribus, et benedictus fructus ventris tui, Iesus.

The Holy Rosary, in the name of the Father, and of the Son, and of the Holy Ghost. Amen. I believe in God, the Father Almighty, creator of heaven and earth, and in Jesus Christ, his only Son, our Lord, who was conceived by the Holy Ghost, born of the Virgin Mary, suffered under Pontius Pilate, was crucified, died, and was buried. He descended into hell. The third day he arose again from the dead. He ascended into heaven, sitteth at the right hand of God, the Father Almighty. From thence he shall come to judge the living and the dead. Our Father, who art in heaven, hallowed be thy name. Thy kingdom come, thy will be done on earth as it is in heaven. Hail Mary, full of grace, the Lord is with thee. Blessed art thou amongst women, and blessed is the fruit of thy womb, Jesus. Hail Mary, full of grace, the Lord is with thee. Blessed art thou amongst women, and blessed is the fruit of thy womb, Jesus. Hail Mary, full of grace, the Lord is with thee. Blessed art thou amongst women, and blessed is the fruit of thy womb, Jesus.

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Our Father who art in heaven, hallowed be thy name. Thy kingdom come, thy will be done on earth as it is in heaven. Hail Mary.

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1: Holy Mary,
0: full of grace, the Lord is with thee. Blessed art thou amongst women, and blessed is the fruit of thy womb, Jesus.
1: Mary,
0: full of grace, the Lord is with thee. Blessed art thou amongst women, and blessed is the fruit of thy womb, Jesus.
1: Hail
0: Mary, full of grace, the Lord is with thee. Blessed art thou amongst women, and blessed is the fruit of thy womb, Jesus.
1: Hail
0: Mary, full of grace, the Lord is with thee. Blessed art thou amongst women, and blessed is the fruit of thy womb, Jesus.
1: Hail
0: Mary, full of grace, the Lord is with thee. Blessed art thou amongst women, and blessed is the fruit of thy womb, Jesus.
1: Hail
0: Mary, full of grace, the Lord is with thee. Blessed art thou amongst women, and blessed is the fruit of thy womb, Jesus.

to Jesus. The second joyful mystery is the visitation of Our Lady to her cousin, St. Elizabeth. Our Father who art in heaven, hallowed be thy name. Thy kingdom come, thy will be done on earth as it is in heaven. Hail Mary, full of grace, the Lord is with thee. Blessed art thou amongst women, and blessed is the fruit of thy womb, Jesus. Hail Mary, full of grace, the Lord is with thee. Blessed art thou amongst women, and blessed is the fruit of thy womb, Jesus. Hail Mary, full of grace, the Lord is with thee. Blessed art thou amongst women, and blessed is the fruit of thy womb, Jesus. Mary, full of grace, the Lord is with thee. Blessed art thou amongst women, and blessed is the fruit of thy womb, Jesus. Hail Mary, full of grace, the Lord is with thee. Blessed art thou amongst women, and blessed is the fruit of thy womb, Jesus. Hail Mary, full of grace, the Lord is with thee. Blessed art thou amongst women, and blessed is the fruit of thy womb, Jesus. Mary, full of grace, the Lord is with thee. Blessed art thou amongst women, and blessed is the fruit of thy womb, Jesus. Hail Mary, full of grace, the Lord is with thee. Blessed art thou amongst women, and blessed is the fruit of thy womb, Jesus. Hail Mary, full of grace, the Lord is with thee. Blessed art thou amongst women, and blessed is the fruit of thy womb, Jesus. Hail Mary, full of grace, the Lord is with thee. Blessed art thou amongst women, and blessed is the fruit of thy womb, Jesus.

Jesus. The third joyful mystery is the Nativity of our Lord in Bethlehem. Our Father who art in heaven, hallowed be thy name. Thy kingdom come, thy will be done on earth as it is in heaven. Hail Mary, full of grace, the Lord is with thee. Blessed art thou amongst women, and blessed is the fruit of thy womb, Jesus. Hail Mary, full of grace, the Lord is with thee. Blessed art thou amongst women, and blessed is the fruit of thy womb, Jesus.

Hail Mary, full of grace, the Lord is with thee. Blessed art thou amongst women, and blessed is the fruit of thy womb, Jesus. Hail Mary, full of grace, the Lord is with thee. Blessed art thou amongst women, and blessed is the fruit of thy womb, Jesus. Hail Mary, full of grace, the Lord is with thee. Blessed art thou amongst women, and blessed is the fruit of thy womb, Jesus. Hail Mary, full of grace, the Lord is with thee. Blessed art thou amongst women, and blessed is the fruit of thy womb, Jesus. Hail Mary, full of grace, the Lord is with thee. Blessed art thou amongst women, and blessed is the fruit of thy womb, Jesus. Hail Mary, full of grace, the Lord is with thee. Blessed art thou amongst women, and blessed is the fruit of thy womb, Jesus. Mary, full of grace, the Lord is with thee. Blessed art thou amongst women, and blessed is the fruit of thy womb, Jesus. Hail Mary, full of grace, the Lord is with thee. Blessed art thou amongst women, and blessed is the fruit of thy womb, Jesus.

0: O my Jesus, and the fourth joyful mystery, the presentation of the infant Jesus in the temple and the purification of Our Lady. Our Father who art in heaven, hallowed be thy name. Thy kingdom come, thy will be done on earth as it is in heaven. Hail Mary, full of grace, the Lord is with thee. Blessed art thou amongst women, and blessed is the fruit of thy womb, Jesus.
1: Holy Mary, Mother of God,
0: pray for us. Hail Mary, full of grace, the Lord is with thee. Blessed art thou amongst women, and blessed is the fruit of thy womb, Jesus.
1: Holy Mary, Mother of God,
0: pray for us. Hail Mary, full of grace, the Lord is with thee. Blessed art thou amongst women, and blessed is the fruit of thy womb, Jesus.
1: Holy Mary,
0: Hail Mary, full of grace, the Lord is with thee. Blessed art thou amongst women, and blessed is the fruit of thy womb, Jesus.
1: Holy Mary, Mother of God,
0: Hail Mary, full of grace, the Lord is with thee. Blessed art thou amongst women, and blessed is the fruit of thy womb, Jesus.
1: Holy Mary, Mother of God,
0: Hail Mary, full of grace, the Lord is with thee. Blessed art thou amongst women, and blessed is the fruit of thy womb, Jesus.
1: Holy Mary,
0: Hail Mary, full of grace, the Lord is with thee. Blessed art thou amongst women, and blessed is the fruit of thy womb, Jesus.
1: Holy Mary, Mother of God, pray for us.
0: Hail Mary, full of grace, the Lord is with thee. Blessed art thou amongst women, and blessed is the fruit of thy womb, Jesus.
1: Holy Mary, Mother of God, pray for us.
0: Hail Mary, full of grace, the Lord is with thee. Blessed art thou amongst women, and blessed is the fruit of thy womb, Jesus.
1: Holy Mary,
0: Hail Mary, full of grace, the Lord is with thee. Blessed art thou amongst women, and blessed is the fruit of thy womb, Jesus.
1: Amen.

O my Jesus, the last joyful mystery, the finding of Jesus in the temple. Our Father who art in heaven, hallowed be thy name. Thy kingdom come, thy will be done on earth as it is in heaven. Hail Mary, full of grace, the Lord is with thee. Blessed art thou amongst women, and blessed is the fruit of thy womb, Jesus. Hail Mary, full of grace, the Lord is with thee. Blessed art thou amongst women, and blessed is the fruit of thy womb, Jesus. Hail Mary, full of grace, the Lord is with thee. Blessed art thou amongst women, and blessed is the fruit of thy womb, Jesus. Hail Mary, full of grace, the Lord is with thee. Blessed art thou amongst women, and blessed is the fruit of thy womb, Jesus. Hail Mary, full of grace, the Lord is with thee. Blessed art thou amongst women, and blessed is the fruit of thy womb, Jesus. Hail Mary, full of grace, the Lord is with thee. Blessed art thou amongst women, and blessed is the fruit of thy womb, Jesus. Hail Mary, full of grace, the Lord is with thee. Blessed art thou amongst women, and blessed is the fruit of thy womb, Jesus. Hail Mary, full of grace, the Lord is with thee. Blessed art thou amongst women, and blessed is the fruit of thy womb, Jesus. Hail Mary, full of grace, the Lord is with thee. Blessed art thou amongst women, and blessed is the fruit of thy womb, Jesus. Hail Mary, full of grace, the Lord is with thee. Blessed art thou amongst women, and blessed is the fruit of thy womb, Jesus.

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1: Mother.

0: for us, O Holy Mother of God. Let us pray. O God, whose only begotten Son, by his life, death, and resurrection, has purchased for us the rewards of eternal life, grant, we beseech thee, that meditating upon these mysteries in the most holy rosary of the Blessed Virgin Mary, we may imitate what they contain and obtain what they promise, through the same Christ our Lord. Amen. In the name of the Father, and of the Son, and of
1: the divine praises and reparation for the sins of blasphemy. Blessed be God.
2: Blessed be his holy name.
1: Blessed be Jesus Christ, true God and true man.
2: Blessed be the name of Jesus.
1: Blessed be his most sacred heart.
2: Blessed be his most precious blood.
1: Blessed be Jesus in the most holy sacrament of the altar.
2: Blessed be the Holy Ghost,
1: the Paraclete.
2: Blessed be the great Mother of God, Mary, most holy.
1: Blessed be her holy and immaculate conception.
2: Blessed be her glorious assumption.
1: Blessed be the name of Mary, Virgin and Mother.
2: Blessed be Saint Joseph, her most chaste spouse.
1: Blessed be God in his angels and in his saints.
3: Holy Son, our Lord, who was conceived by the Holy Ghost, born of the Virgin Mary, suffered under Pontius Pilate, was crucified, died, and was buried. He descended into hell, and on the third day he rose again from the dead. He ascended into heaven and sits at the right hand of God, the Father Almighty, and from thence he shall come to judge the living and the dead.
4: Amen. The Holy Ghost, the Holy Catholic Church, the communion of saints, the forgiveness of sins, the resurrection of the body, and the life everlasting. Amen.
3: Our Father who art in heaven, hallowed be thy name. Thy kingdom come, thy will be done on earth as it is in heaven.
4: Give us this day our daily bread, and forgive us our trespasses, as we forgive those who trespass against us. And lead us not into temptation, but deliver us from evil. Amen.
3: Hail Mary, full of grace, the Lord is with thee. Blessed art thou amongst women, and blessed is the fruit of thy womb, Jesus.
4: Holy Mary, Mother of God, pray for us sinners, now and at the hour of our death. Amen.
3: Hail Mary, full of grace, the Lord is with thee. Blessed art thou amongst women, and blessed is the fruit of thy womb, Jesus.
4: Holy Mary, Mother of God, pray for us sinners, now and at the hour of our death. Amen.
3: Hail Mary, full of grace, the Lord is with thee. Blessed art thou amongst women, and blessed is the fruit of thy womb, Jesus.
4: Holy Mary, Mother of God, pray for us sinners, now and at the hour of our death. Amen.

0: five sorrowful mysteries. The first is the agony in the garden. Our Father who art in heaven, hallowed be thy name. Thy kingdom come, thy will be done on earth as it is in heaven.
1: Give us this day our daily bread, and forgive us our trespasses, as we forgive those who trespass against us. And lead us not into temptation, but deliver us from evil. Amen.
0: Hail Mary, full of grace, the Lord is with thee. Blessed art thou amongst women, and blessed is the fruit of thy womb, Jesus.
1: Holy Mary, Mother of God, pray for us sinners, now and at the hour of our death. Amen.
0: Hail Mary, full of grace, the Lord is with thee. Blessed art thou amongst women, and blessed is the fruit of thy womb, Jesus.
1: Holy Mary, Mother of God, pray for us sinners, now and at the hour of our death. Amen.
0: Hail Mary, full of grace, the Lord is with thee. Blessed art thou amongst women, and blessed is the fruit of thy womb, Jesus.
1: Holy Mary, Mother of God, pray for us sinners, now and at the hour of our death. Amen.
0: Hail Mary, full of grace, the Lord is with thee. Blessed art thou amongst women, and blessed is the fruit of thy womb, Jesus.
1: Holy Mary, Mother of God, pray for us sinners, now and at the hour of our death. Amen.
0: Hail Mary, full of grace, the Lord is with thee. Blessed art thou amongst women, and blessed is the fruit of thy womb, Jesus.
1: Holy Mary, Mother of God, pray for us sinners, now and at the hour of our death. Amen.
0: Hail Mary, full of grace, the Lord is with thee. Blessed art thou amongst women, and blessed is the fruit of thy womb, Jesus.
1: Holy Mary, Mother of God, pray for us sinners, now and at the hour of our death. Amen.
0: Hail Mary, full of grace, the Lord is with thee. Blessed art thou amongst women, and blessed is the fruit of thy womb, Jesus.
1: Holy Mary, Mother of God, pray for us sinners, now and at the hour of our death. Amen.
0: Hail Mary, full of grace, the Lord is with thee. Blessed art thou amongst women, and blessed is the fruit of thy womb, Jesus.
1: Holy Mary, Mother of God, pray for us sinners, now and at the hour of our death. Amen.
0: Hail Mary, full of grace, the Lord is with thee. Blessed art thou amongst women, and blessed is the fruit of thy womb, Jesus.
1: Holy Mary, Mother of God, pray for us sinners, now and at the hour of our death. Amen.
0: Hail Mary, full of grace, the Lord is with thee. Blessed art thou amongst women, and blessed is the fruit of thy womb.

0: Jesus.
1: Forgive us our sins, save us from the fires of hell, and give all souls to heaven, especially those who most need thy mercy.
0: Second sorrowful mystery, the scourging at the pillar. Our Father, who art in heaven, hallowed be thy name. Thy kingdom come, thy will be done on earth as it is in heaven.
1: Give us this day our daily bread, and forgive us our trespasses, as we forgive those who trespass against us. And lead us not into temptation, but deliver us from evil. Amen.
0: Hail Mary, full of grace, the Lord is with thee. Blessed art thou, and blessed is the fruit of thy womb, Jesus.
1: Holy Mary, Mother of God, pray for us sinners, now and at the hour of our death. Amen.
0: Hail Mary, full of grace, the Lord is with thee. Blessed art thou, and blessed is the fruit of thy womb, Jesus.
1: Holy Mary, Mother of God, pray for us sinners, now and at the hour of our death. Amen.
0: Hail Mary, full of grace, the Lord is with thee. Blessed art thou, and blessed is the fruit of thy womb, Jesus.
1: Holy Mary, Mother of God, pray for us sinners, now and at the hour of our death. Amen.
0: Hail Mary, full of grace, the Lord is with thee. Blessed art thou, and blessed is the fruit of thy womb, Jesus.
1: Holy Mary, Mother of God, pray for us sinners, now and at the hour of our death. Amen.
0: Hail Mary, full of grace, the Lord is with thee. Blessed art thou, and blessed is the fruit of thy womb, Jesus.
1: Holy Mary, Mother of God, pray for us sinners, now and at the hour of our death. Amen.
0: Hail Mary, full of grace, the Lord is with thee. Blessed art thou, and blessed is the fruit of thy womb, Jesus.
1: Holy Mary, Mother of God, pray for us sinners, now and at the hour of our death. Amen.
0: Hail Mary, full of grace, the Lord is with thee. Blessed art thou, and blessed is the fruit of thy womb, Jesus.
1: Holy Mary, Mother of God, pray for us sinners, now and at the hour of our death. Amen.
0: Hail Mary, full of grace, the Lord is with thee. Blessed art thou, and blessed is the fruit of thy womb, Jesus.
1: Holy Mary, Mother of God, pray for us sinners, now and at the hour of our death. Amen.
0: Hail Mary, full of grace, the Lord is with thee. Blessed art thou, and blessed is the fruit of thy womb, Jesus.
1: Holy Mary, Mother of God, pray for us sinners, now and at the hour of our death. Amen.
0: Hail Mary, full of grace, the Lord is with thee. Blessed art thou, and blessed is the fruit of thy womb, Jesus.

0: especially those who most need thy mercy.
1: The third sorrowful mystery is the crown of thorns. Our Father, who art in heaven, hallowed be thy name. Thy kingdom come, thy will be done on earth as it is in heaven.
0: Give us this day our daily bread, and forgive us our trespasses, as we forgive those who trespass against us. And lead us not into temptation, but deliver us from evil. Amen.
1: Hail Mary, full of grace, the Lord is with thee. Blessed art thou amongst women, and blessed is the fruit of thy womb, Jesus.
0: Holy Mary, Mother of God, pray for us sinners, now and at the hour of our death. Amen.
1: Hail Mary, full of grace, the Lord is with thee. Blessed art thou amongst women, and blessed is the fruit of thy womb, Jesus.
0: Holy Mary, Mother of God, pray for us sinners, now and at the hour of our death. Amen.
1: Of grace, the Lord is with thee. Blessed art thou amongst women, and blessed is the fruit of thy womb, Jesus.
0: Holy Mary, Mother of God, pray for us sinners, now and at the hour of our death. Amen.
1: Hail Mary, full of grace, the Lord is with thee. Blessed art thou amongst women, and blessed is the fruit of thy womb, Jesus.
0: Holy Mary, Mother of God, pray for us sinners, now and at the hour of our death. Amen.
1: Hail Mary, full of grace, the Lord is with thee. Blessed art thou amongst women, and blessed is the fruit of thy womb, Jesus.
0: Holy Mary, Mother of God, pray for us sinners, now and at the hour of our death. Amen.
1: Hail Mary, full of grace, the Lord is with thee. Blessed art thou amongst women, and blessed is the fruit of thy womb, Jesus.
0: Holy Mary, Mother of God, pray for us sinners, now and at the hour of our death. Amen.
1: Hail Mary, full of grace, the Lord is with thee. Blessed art thou amongst women, and blessed is the fruit of thy womb, Jesus.
0: Holy Mary, Mother of God, pray for us sinners, now and at the hour of our death. Amen.
1: Hail Mary, full of grace, the Lord is with thee. Blessed art thou amongst women, and blessed is the fruit of thy womb, Jesus.
0: Holy Mary, Mother of God, pray for us sinners, now and at the hour of our death. Amen.
1: Hail Mary, full of grace, the Lord is with thee. Blessed art thou amongst women, and blessed is the fruit of thy womb, Jesus.
0: Holy Mary, Mother of God, pray for us sinners, now and at the hour of our death. Amen.
1: Hail Mary, full of grace, the Lord is with thee. Blessed art thou amongst women, and blessed is the fruit of thy womb, Jesus.
0: Holy Mary, Mother of God, pray for us sinners,

0: Speak us, and save us from fire as hell, and lead all souls to heaven, especially those who most need thy mercy.
1: The fourth sorrowful mystery is the carrying of the cross. Our Father, who art in heaven, hallowed be thy name. Thy kingdom come, thy will be done on earth as it is in heaven.
0: You are to stay, and I'll be great, and give us our trespasses, as we forgive those who trespass against us. And lead us not into temptation, but deliver us from evil. Amen.
1: Hail Mary, full of grace, the Lord is with thee. Blessed art thou amongst women, and blessed is the fruit of thy womb, Jesus.
0: Holy Mary, Mother of God, pray for us sinners, now and at the hour of our death. Amen.
1: Hail Mary, full of grace, the Lord is with thee. Blessed art thou amongst women, and blessed is the fruit of thy womb, Jesus.
0: Holy Mary, Mother of God, pray for us sinners, now and at the hour of our death. Amen.
1: Full of grace, the Lord is with thee. Blessed art thou amongst women, and blessed is the fruit of thy womb, Jesus.
0: Holy Mary, Mother of God, pray for us sinners, now and at the hour of our death. Amen.
1: Hail Mary, full of grace, the Lord is with thee. Blessed art thou amongst women, and blessed is the fruit of thy womb, Jesus.
0: Holy Mary, Mother of God, pray for us sinners, now and at the hour of our death. Amen.
1: Mary, full of grace, the Lord is with thee. Blessed art thou amongst women, and blessed is the fruit of thy womb, Jesus.
0: Holy Mary, Mother of God, pray for us sinners, now and at the hour of our death. Amen.
1: Hail Mary, full of grace, the Lord is with thee. Blessed art thou amongst women, and blessed is the fruit of thy womb, Jesus.
0: Holy Mary, Mother of God, pray for us sinners, now and at the hour of our death. Amen.
1: Full of grace, the Lord is with thee. Blessed art thou amongst women, and blessed is the fruit of thy womb, Jesus.
0: Holy Mary, Mother of God, pray for us sinners, now and at the hour of our death. Amen.
1: Hail Mary, full of grace, the Lord is with thee. Blessed art thou amongst women, and blessed is the fruit of thy womb, Jesus.
0: Holy Mary, Mother of God, pray for us sinners, now and at the hour of our death. Amen.
1: Mary, full of grace, the Lord is with thee. Blessed art thou amongst women, and blessed is the fruit of thy womb, Jesus.
0: Holy Mary, Mother of God, pray for us sinners, now and at the hour of our death. Amen.
1: Hail Mary, full of grace, the Lord is with thee. Blessed art thou amongst women, and blessed is the fruit of thy womb, Jesus.
0: Holy Mary, Mother of God, pray for us sinners, now

0: Lord Jesus,
1: forgive us our sins, save us from fire and hell, and lead all souls to heaven, especially those most in need of thy mercy.
2: The fifth soul of the mystery is the crucifixion and death of our Lord. Our Father, art in heaven, hallowed be thy name. Thy kingdom come, thy will be done on earth as it is in heaven.
0: Give us this day our daily bread, and forgive us our trespasses, as we forgive those who trespass against us. And lead us not into temptation, but deliver us from evil. Amen.
2: Hail Mary, full of grace, the Lord is with thee. Blessed art thou amongst women, and blessed is the fruit of thy womb, Jesus.
0: Holy Mary, Mother of God, pray for us sinners, now at the hour of our death. Amen.
2: Hail Mary, full of grace, the Lord is with thee. Blessed art thou amongst women, and blessed is the fruit of thy womb, Jesus.
0: Holy Mary, Mother of God, pray for us sinners, now at the hour of our death. Amen.
2: Hail Mary, full of grace, the Lord is with thee. Blessed art thou amongst women, and blessed is the fruit of thy womb, Jesus.
0: Holy Mary, Mother of God, pray for us sinners, now at the hour of our death. Amen.
2: Hail Mary, full of grace, the Lord is with thee. Blessed art thou amongst women, and blessed is the fruit of thy womb, Jesus.
0: Holy Mary, Mother of God, pray for us sinners, now at the hour of our death. Amen.
2: Hail Mary, full of grace, the Lord is with thee. Blessed art thou amongst women, and blessed is the fruit of thy womb, Jesus.
0: Holy Mary, Mother of God, pray for us sinners, now at the hour of our death. Amen.
2: Hail Mary, full of grace, the Lord is with thee. Blessed art thou amongst women, and blessed is the fruit of thy womb, Jesus.
0: Holy Mary, Mother of God, pray for us sinners, now at the hour of our death. Amen.
2: Hail Mary, full of grace, the Lord is with thee. Blessed art thou amongst women, and blessed is the fruit of thy womb, Jesus.
0: Holy Mary, Mother of God, pray for us sinners, now at the hour of our death. Amen.
2: Hail Mary, full of grace, the Lord is with thee. Blessed art thou amongst women, and blessed is the fruit of thy womb, Jesus.
0: Holy Mary, Mother of God, pray for us sinners, now at the hour of our death. Amen.
2: Hail Mary, full of grace, the Lord is with thee. Blessed art thou amongst women, and blessed is the fruit of thy womb, Jesus.
0: Holy Mary, Mother of God, pray for us sinners, now at the hour of our death. Amen.
2: Hail Mary, full of grace, the Lord is with thee. Blessed art thou amongst women, and blessed is the fruit of thy womb, Jesus.
0: Holy Mary, Mother of God, pray for us sinners, now at the hour of our death. Amen.

0: life as in the sacred. 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
1: Pray for us, O Holy Mother of God.
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3: In the name of the Father, and of the Son, and of the Holy Ghost, and I believe in God, the Father Almighty, creator of heaven and earth, and in Jesus Christ, his only Son, our Lord, who was conceived by the Holy Ghost, born of the Virgin Mary, suffered under Pontius Pilate, was crucified, died, and was buried. He descended into hell. The third day he arose again from the dead. He ascended into heaven, seated at the right hand of God the Father Almighty. From thence he shall come to judge the living and the dead. Our Father who art in heaven, hallowed be thy name. Thy kingdom come, thy will be done on earth as it is in heaven.
4: Give us
3: Hail Mary, full of grace, the Lord is with thee. Blessed art thou amongst women, and blessed is the fruit of thy womb, Jesus. Hail Mary, full of grace, the Lord is with thee. Blessed art thou amongst women, and blessed is the fruit of thy womb, Jesus. Hail Mary, full of grace, the Lord is with thee. Blessed art thou amongst women, and blessed is the fruit of thy womb, Jesus.

0: First glorious mystery of the resurrection. Our Father who art in heaven, hallowed be thy name. Thy kingdom come, thy will be done on earth as it is in heaven. Hail Mary, full of grace, the Lord is with thee. Blessed art thou amongst women, and blessed is the fruit of thy womb, Jesus.
1: Holy Mary, Mother of God,
0: pray for us sinners now and at the hour of our death. Hail Mary, full of grace, the Lord is with thee. Blessed art thou amongst women, and blessed is the fruit of thy womb, Jesus.
1: Holy Mary, Mother of God, pray for us sinners now and at the hour of our death.
0: Hail Mary, full of grace, the Lord is with thee. Blessed art thou amongst women, and blessed is the fruit of thy womb, Jesus.
1: Holy Mary,
0: Hail Mary, full of grace, the Lord is with thee. Blessed art thou amongst women, and blessed is the fruit of thy womb, Jesus.
1: Holy Mary, Mother of God,
0: Hail Mary, full of grace, the Lord is with thee. Blessed art thou amongst women, and blessed is the fruit of thy womb, Jesus.
1: Holy Mary, Mother of God,
0: Hail Mary, full of grace, the Lord is with thee. Blessed art thou amongst women, and blessed is the fruit of thy womb, Jesus.
1: Holy Mary,
0: Hail Mary, full of grace, the Lord is with thee. Blessed art thou amongst women, and blessed is the fruit of thy womb, Jesus.
1: Holy Mary, Mother of God, pray for us sinners now and at the hour
0: Hail Mary, full of grace, the Lord is with thee. Blessed art thou amongst women, and blessed is the fruit of thy womb, Jesus.
1: Holy Mary, Mother of God, pray for us sinners now
0: Hail Mary, full of grace, the Lord is with thee. Blessed art thou amongst women, and blessed is the fruit of thy womb, Jesus.
1: Holy Mary,
0: Hail Mary, full of grace, the Lord is with thee. Blessed art thou amongst women, and blessed is the fruit of thy womb, Jesus.
1: Holy Mary,

0: Jesus.
1: The second glorious mystery is the Ascension. Our Father who art in heaven, hallowed be thy name. Thy kingdom come, thy will be done on earth as it is in heaven.
0: Give us this day our daily bread, and forgive us our trespasses, as we forgive those who trespass against us. And lead us not into temptation, but deliver us from evil.
1: Hail Mary, full of grace, the Lord is with thee. Blessed art thou amongst women, and blessed is the fruit of thy womb, Jesus.
0: Holy Mary, Mother of God, pray for us sinners now and at the hour of our death.
1: Hail Mary, full of grace, the Lord is with thee. Blessed art thou amongst women, and blessed is the fruit of thy womb, Jesus.
0: Holy Mary, Mother of God, pray for us sinners now and at the hour of our death.
1: Hail Mary, full of grace, the Lord is with thee. Blessed art thou amongst women, and blessed is the fruit of thy womb, Jesus.
0: Holy Mary, Mother of God, pray for us sinners now and at the hour of our death.
1: Hail Mary, full of grace, the Lord is with thee. Blessed art thou amongst women, and blessed is the fruit of thy womb, Jesus.
0: Holy Mary, Mother of God, pray for us sinners now and at the hour of our death.
1: Hail Mary, full of grace, the Lord is with thee. Blessed art thou amongst women, and blessed is the fruit of thy womb, Jesus.
0: Holy Mary, Mother of God, pray for us sinners now and at the hour of our death.
1: Hail Mary, full of grace, the Lord is with thee. Blessed art thou amongst women, and blessed is the fruit of thy womb, Jesus.
0: Holy Mary, Mother of God, pray for us sinners now and at the hour of our death.
1: Hail Mary, full of grace, the Lord is with thee. Blessed art thou amongst women, and blessed is the fruit of thy womb, Jesus.
0: Holy Mary, Mother of God, pray for us sinners now and at the hour of our death.
1: Hail Mary, full of grace, the Lord is with thee. Blessed art thou amongst women, and blessed is the fruit of thy womb, Jesus.
0: Holy Mary, Mother of God, pray for us sinners now and at the hour of our death.
1: Hail Mary, full of grace, the Lord is with thee. Blessed art thou amongst women, and blessed is the fruit of thy womb, Jesus.
0: Holy Mary, Mother of God, pray for us sinners now and at the hour of our death.
1: Hail Mary, full of grace, the Lord is with thee. Blessed art thou amongst women, and blessed is the fruit of thy womb, Jesus.
0: Holy Mary, Mother of God, pray for us sinners now and at the hour of our death.

0: Third glorious mystery is the descent of the Holy Ghost upon the apostles of Mary. Our Father, who art in heaven, hallowed be thy name. Thy kingdom come, thy will be done on earth as it is in heaven.
1: Give us this day our daily bread, and forgive us our trespasses, as we forgive
0: Hail Mary, full of grace, the Lord is with thee. Blessed art thou amongst women, and blessed is the fruit of thy womb, Jesus.
1: Holy Mary, Mother of God, pray for us sinners now and at the hour of our death.
0: Hail Mary, full of grace, the Lord is with thee. Blessed art thou amongst women, and blessed is the fruit of thy womb, Jesus.
1: Holy Mary, Mother of God, pray for us sinners now and at the hour of our death.
0: Hail Mary, full of grace, the Lord is with thee. Blessed art thou amongst women, and blessed is the fruit of thy womb, Jesus.
1: Holy Mary,
0: Hail Mary, full of grace, the Lord is with thee. Blessed art thou amongst women, and blessed is the fruit of thy womb, Jesus.
1: Holy Mary, Mother of God, pray for us sinners now and at the hour of our death.
0: Hail Mary, full of grace, the Lord is with thee. Blessed art thou amongst women, and blessed is the fruit of thy womb, Jesus.
1: Holy Mary, Mother of God, pray for us sinners now and at the hour of our death.
0: Hail Mary, full of grace, the Lord is with thee. Blessed art thou amongst women, and blessed is the fruit of thy womb, Jesus.
1: Holy Mary, Mother of God, pray for us sinners now and at the hour of our death.
0: Hail Mary, full of grace, the Lord is with thee. Blessed art thou amongst women, and blessed is the fruit of thy womb, Jesus.
1: Holy Mary, Mother of God, pray for us sinners now and at the hour of our death.
0: Hail Mary, full of grace, the Lord is with thee. Blessed art thou amongst women, and blessed is the fruit of thy womb, Jesus.
1: Holy Mary, Mother of God,
0: Hail Mary, full of grace, the Lord is with thee. Blessed art thou amongst women, and blessed is the fruit of thy womb, Jesus.
1: Holy Mary, Mother of God, pray for us sinners now and at the hour of our death.
0: Hail Mary, full of grace, the Lord is with thee. Blessed art thou amongst women, and blessed is the fruit of thy womb, Jesus.
1: Holy Mary, Mother of God, pray for us sinners now and at the hour of our death.

0: Jesus.
1: Forgive us our sins, save us from the fire of hell. Lead all souls to heaven, especially
0: those who are most in need. The fourth glorious mystery is the Assumption. Our Father, who art in heaven, hallowed be thy name. Thy kingdom come, thy will be done on earth as it is in heaven.
1: Give us this day our daily bread, and forgive us our trespasses, as we forgive those who trespass against us. And lead us not into temptation, but deliver us from evil.
0: Hail Mary, full of grace, the Lord is with thee. Blessed art thou among women, and blessed is the fruit of thy womb, Jesus.
1: Holy Mary, Mother of God, pray for us sinners, now and at the hour of our death.
0: Hail Mary, full of grace, the Lord is with thee. Blessed art thou among women, and blessed is the fruit of thy womb, Jesus.
1: Holy Mary, Mother of God, pray for us sinners, now and at the hour of our death.
0: Hail Mary, full of grace, the Lord is with thee. Blessed art thou among women, and blessed is the fruit of thy womb, Jesus.
1: Holy Mary, Mother of God, pray for us sinners, now and at the hour of our death.
0: Hail Mary, full of grace, the Lord is with thee. Blessed art thou among women, and blessed is the fruit of thy womb, Jesus.
1: Holy Mary, Mother of God, pray for us sinners,
0: Hail Mary, full of grace, the Lord is with thee. Blessed art thou among women, and blessed is the fruit of thy womb, Jesus.
1: Holy Mary, Mother of God, pray for us sinners, now and at the hour of our death.
0: Hail Mary, full of grace, the Lord is with thee. Blessed art thou among women, and blessed is the fruit of thy womb, Jesus.
1: Holy Mary, Mother of God, pray for us sinners, now and at the hour of our death.
0: Hail Mary, full of grace, Lord is with thee. Blessed art thou among women, and blessed is the fruit of thy womb, Jesus.
1: Holy Mary, Mother of God, pray for us sinners, now and at the hour of our death.
0: Hail Mary, full of grace, Lord is with thee. Blessed art thou among women, and blessed is the fruit of thy womb, Jesus.
1: Holy Mary, Mother of God, pray for us sinners, now and at the hour of our death.
0: Hail Mary, full of grace, Lord is with thee. Blessed art thou among women, and blessed is the fruit of thy womb, Jesus.
1: Holy Mary, Mother of God, pray for us sinners, now and at the hour of our death.
0: Hail Mary, full of grace, Lord is with thee. Blessed art thou among women, and blessed is the fruit of thy womb, Jesus.
1: Holy Mary, Mother of God, pray for us sinners, now and at the hour of our death.

0: Jesus.
1: Forgive us our sins.
2: The fifth, glorious, is the coronation. Our Father, who art in heaven, hallowed be thy name. Thy kingdom come, thy will be done on earth as it is in heaven.
1: Give us this
2: day
1: our daily bread, and forgive us our trespasses, as we forgive those who trespass against us. And lead us not into temptation, but deliver us from evil.
2: Hail Mary, full of grace, the Lord is with thee. Blessed art thou amongst women, and blessed is the fruit of thy womb, Jesus.
1: Holy Mary, Mother of God, pray for us sinners, now and at the hour of our death.
2: Hail Mary, full of grace, the Lord is with thee. Blessed art thou amongst women, and blessed is the fruit of thy womb, Jesus.
1: Holy Mary, Mother of God, pray for us sinners, now and at the hour of our death.
2: Hail Mary, full of grace, the Lord is with thee. Blessed art thou amongst women, and blessed is the fruit of thy womb, Jesus.
1: Holy Mary, Mother of God, pray for us sinners, now and at the hour of our death.
2: Hail Mary, full of grace, the Lord is with thee. Blessed art thou amongst women, and blessed is the fruit of thy womb, Jesus.
1: Holy Mary, Mother of God, pray for us sinners, now and at the hour of our death.
2: Mary, full of grace, the Lord is with thee. Blessed art thou amongst women, and blessed is the fruit of thy womb, Jesus.
1: Holy Mary, Mother of God, pray for us sinners, now and at the hour of our death.
2: Hail Mary, full of grace, the Lord is with thee. Blessed art thou amongst women, and blessed is the fruit of thy womb, Jesus.
1: Holy Mary, Mother of God, pray for us sinners, now and at the hour of our death.
2: The Lord is with thee. Blessed art thou amongst women, and blessed is the fruit of thy womb, Jesus.
1: Holy Mary, Mother of God, pray for us sinners, now and at the hour of our death.
2: Hail Mary, full of grace, the Lord is with thee. Blessed art thou amongst women, and blessed is the fruit of thy womb, Jesus.
1: Holy Mary, Mother of God, pray for us sinners, now and at the hour of our death.
2: Hail Mary, full of grace, the Lord is with thee. Blessed art thou amongst women, and blessed is the fruit of thy womb, Jesus.
1: Holy Mary, Mother of God, pray for us sinners, now and at the hour of our death.
2: Hail Mary, full of grace, the Lord is with thee. Blessed art thou amongst women, and blessed is the fruit of thy womb, Jesus.
1: Holy Mary,

0: Forgive us our sins, and save us from the fire of hell. And God bless us all, especially those who are sinners. Hail, Holy Queen,
1: Mother of Mercy, and Mother of Christ, and Sinner.
0: Pray for us, O Holy Mother of God. Let us pray. O God, whose only begotten Son, by his life, death, and resurrection, hath purchased for us the rewards of eternal salvation, grant, we beseech thee, as a meditating upon these mysteries of the Most Holy Rosary of the Blessed Virgin Mary, we may imitate what they contain and obtain what they promise, through the same Christ our Lord.
2: Amen. Concerning cell phones, I want to discourage you and tell you shouldn't bring your cell phone into the church to read like a missile. You don't want to be using that as your missile. Why is that? Well, first of all, it's not becoming to the house of God. And you can imagine if the priest and I were using an iPad at the altar instead of the missile, that's really off-putting and not very respectful. We would drag the electronic world right into the sanctuary and right to the altar for sacrifice. And yet you're in the sacrifice, you're in the sanctuary of God, and you're attending Mass. So I discourage you from using your cell phone, and may become a little more serious on my prohibition on that. But right now I want you to take the initiative to use your missal. The missal is the book given to us by the church to follow the Mass, to learn the prayers, to receive the graces that come through this particular day. It would be better to pray your rosary than to read your electronic phone. And another reason, dear faithful, is the example we give to our children and to all of those who come to church. We're often telling them, we often know, we read, we study how these things impose themselves into our families, into our schools. And can you imagine that? If at home it's a cell phone, at school it's the iPad, and at church it's again the cell phone, we're never free of it. It follows us everywhere. It's as though that's our new way of looking through life. And it's really condemning of the mind. And plus, think of the distractions that come through it. Not only might have Father Johnson get mad at you if it rings, but the little text pops up. Oh, I just got to check and see who that is. Oh, a new email came through. Oh. And we're always looking at that screen. We're always going to see the things that notify us. And then we could go into all the other reasons maybe it's not so good, such as, do we want the government and the cell phone companies to always be tracking where we are? Where we sat in the church and what we said? Do we want that always that imposition in our faith and in our life? I don't. So I think we really need to move away from it. And lastly, is just the delight of reading a book over looking at the phone. And I can tell you that's so true to me and reading my breviary. Sometimes I have to use a phone in traveling to the airport or when it's dark outside because I don't have a flashlight. The light is better coming right from the text, right? But when I go back to my breviary, just like reading the Bible, it's different. It's a different sensation, a different delight. There's a certain grace given by God by reading the official text of the church, which is the Missal. So I ask you to take these things into consideration and get away from those electronics following you into church and buy and use the missals. You know how often we find missals hanging around the church that nobody claims? It's a whole stack of them in the main office, and so I let them sit there for a little bit. Then I have a special sale at half price for those who may need a missal. But how can we buy our missal and not use it, or not buy a missal and figure that we're going to attend the Mass properly? We should not be twiddling our thumbs or picking our fingers at Mass. We should be following the Mass and not through the phone.
3: The Seven Sorrows Devotion. According to St. Elizabeth of Hungary, those who invoke the Heavenly Mother through her sorrows will obtain true sorrow for their sins before death. Our Savior will protect them in their tribulations, especially at the hour of death. He will impress upon them the memory of his passion and will reward them for it in heaven. He will commit such devout servants to the hands of Mary that she may dispose of them according to her pleasure and obtain for them all the graces she desires. According to St. Bridget of Sweden, the Blessed Mother promises 7 graces to those who honor her daily by saying 7 Hail Marys while meditating on her sorrows. I will give peace to their families. They will be enlightened about the divine mysteries. I will console them in their pains and I will accompany them in their work. I will give them as much as they ask for, as long as it does not interfere with the adorable will of my divine Son or the sanctification of their souls. I will defend them in their spiritual battles with the infernal enemy, and I will protect them at every instant of their lives. I will visibly help them at the moment of their death. They will see the face of their mother. I have obtained this grace from my divine Son, that those who propagate this devotion to my tears and sorrows will be taken directly from this earthly life to eternal happiness, since all their sins will be forgiven, and my Son will be their eternal consolation and joy. Mary's 7 sorrows, in the name of the Father, and of the Son, and of the Holy Ghost, amen. Number 1, the prophecy. The prophet Simeon tells the Blessed Mary that a sword of sorrow will pierce her soul because of her new baby son. Hail Mary, full of grace, the Lord is with thee. Blessed art thou among women, and blessed is the fruit of thy womb, Jesus. Holy Mary, Mother of God, pray for us sinners now and at the hour of our death. Amen. Number 2, the flight. The Holy Family must flee in the night to Egypt to escape the mass murder of the newborn children of Israel. Hail Mary, full of grace, the Lord is with thee. Blessed art thou among women, and blessed is the fruit of thy womb, Jesus. Holy Mary, Mother of God, pray for us sinners now and at the hour of our death. Amen. Number 3, the search. For 3 long days and nights, Mary and Joseph search for their missing child who is lost without a trace. Hail Mary, full of grace, the Lord is with thee. Blessed art thou among women, and blessed is the fruit of thy womb, Jesus. Holy Mary, Mother of God, pray for us sinners now and at the hour of our death. Amen. Number 4, the meeting. Mary sees her son, Jesus, all crushed, torn, broken, and bleeding as he carries the cross upon which he will soon be brutally hung. Hail Mary, full of grace, the Lord is with thee. Blessed art thou among women, and blessed is the fruit of thy womb, Jesus. Holy Mary, Mother of God, pray for us sinners now and at the hour of our death. Amen. Number 5, the death. Mary's blood-soaked son is nailed to his cross, tortured, mocked, and spit upon by those for whose love he dies thirsting. Hail Mary, full of grace, the Lord is with thee. Blessed art thou among women, and blessed is the fruit of thy womb, Jesus. Holy Mary, Mother of God, pray for us sinners now and at the hour of our death. Amen. Number 6, the piercing. Jesus' heart is torn open by a lance to prove his death before he is taken down from the cross and laid in the arms of his mother. Hail Mary, full of grace, the Lord is with thee. Blessed art thou among women, and blessed is the fruit of thy womb, Jesus. Holy Mary, Mother of God, pray for us sinners now and at the hour of our death. Amen. Number 7, the burial. Mary's pale and lifeless son is taken from her arms and placed in a cold rock tomb, and the entrance is closed and sealed. Hail Mary, full of grace, the Lord is with thee. Blessed art thou among women, and blessed is the fruit of thy womb, Jesus. Holy Mary, Mother of God, pray for us sinners now and at the hour of our death. Amen. In the name of the Father, and of the Son, and of the Holy Ghost. Amen.
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5: On episode 2 of the Consecration Series, Bishop Bernard Follet recounts the history of the SSPX, its negotiations with Rome throughout the years, and the trials of Archbishop Marcel Lefebvre.
6: I would say suddenly, right after the council, everywhere, at all levels, I would use the word traitors because it's the right word. It's an insult to God, let's say. The first commandment is the adoration of the only one God. I was certain we are going to be excommunicated. Pope Francis, he tells me, you're Catholic, I do not condemn you. I was really, let's say, close to the Archbishop. I saw the drama, how our Archbishop was hurt, and it was unbearable for him. It was really unbearable.
5: Welcome to our second episode on this small series we're doing on the Episcopal Consecrations. And we are maybe doing a small series, but having some wonderful guests, Your Excellency Bishop Follet. Very good to have you again. How are you?
6: Good afternoon or evening. I'm good. Thank you.
5: Good. And Father Robinson, good to have you back. How are you?
7: I'm doing well, Andrew.
5: Good. Well, when we were planning this, Father Robinson, you had asked, I would love to do this interview with Bishop Follet. So I'm here to assist to get this started. I'm basically going to take a step back. And if there's some questions that some of our faithful have asked, I may jump in and ask a follow-up question or two. But for the most part, Father Robinson, this is your interview. So go ahead.
7: Yeah, so no, it's a great, very great privilege for us to have you on this interview, Excellency, especially because we're going to be talking about the history of the SSPX and especially our interactions with Rome, because of the fact that you have really been at the center of this history. You have been an eyewitness to so many of the things that have happened in the life of the society, but also the life of the church in the past 50 years. And of course, especially as your role as Superior General of the Society of St. Pius X, but also as in your role as one of the bishops of the society traveling around the world. And I just to start off, and it's something with very, very light, you mentioned to me in our email interactions that you recently had a confirmation round where you did, I think, 4 ceremonies of confirmation in 48 hours. Maybe you could just tell me a little bit about your schedule in the past week so people can get an idea of what our bishops do.
6: So I may say right now, well, these last years, I am residing in the United States, but that does not prevent me from time to time to jump on another continent. And for example, this year, the whole month of March in which we are, I am in Europe. Well, just coming back next Wednesday for, I think that's Thursday, for the ordination in Dillwyn before the Holy Week, where I should be there too. So now here, mainly I had the confirmation in Germany and Switzerland, and one more in Austria. And we have to squeeze in. Huh? We are only 2 bishops right now, so we do our best to fulfill the needs of our dear children and also adults converting. And so, yeah, in fact, from last Friday to Sunday, Friday evening, I had the confirmation in Innsbruck. On Saturday morning, I had the confirmation in Oberried, which is in Switzerland, the eastern part of Switzerland. On Sunday morning, I was in Fribourg, also Switzerland, and the afternoon in Geneva for the fourth